0: From Cleveland to Los Angeles. That's coming up next. Mike Wickett, thanks for hanging out with us here on a Sunday night on Westwood One Sports.
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0: 2025 started off kind of rough for me because I was told I was probably going to need rotator cuff surgery, and I didn't want to go through the rehab. 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

Mondo Hernandez, your board operator extraordinaire with the bumps. Stuart Kovacs producing. We'll check in with him in a bit. I am John Mallory. Johnny, ball game, Sunday night, late night, all into the morning, getting you ready for the most expensive basketball game to ever watch in person in the history of this country. Tonight, tomorrow, wherever you are. Yeah, I think that's kind of fair. Yeah, I think that's kind of fair. Most expensive game to ever see in person. Anybody going? 310-840-4910. Share that story, how you sold it to your wife, whatever the case is. I'd love to know what you do for a living to where you could swing that. And I could, you know,

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4: A Better Life with Dr. Sanjay Gupta.
5: We've talked a lot about measles over the past year, but mumps has largely flown under the radar, even though it's been making a bit of a comeback as well. That's because fewer people are getting the MMR vaccine, which stands for measles, mumps, and rubella. The vaccine's been around for decades. It is effective. It is safe. What makes mumps outbreaks difficult to contain is that symptoms usually don't appear for 2 to 3 weeks after someone's been exposed. And that can make it hard to pin down where that exposure took place. And someone who is infected can transmit the virus to someone else before they are symptomatic. If you get sick, which could manifest like a run-of-the-mill respiratory virus or the telltale swelling of your cheeks and jaw, all you can really do at that point is to treat the symptoms and also isolate yourself so you don't infect anyone else. I'm Dr. Sanjay Gupta, helping you live a better life.
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feels like this could be a song Nick Fan is thinking about. We got you where we want you. Or maybe the Spurs are getting ready to have a 77 Blazers like of comeback run. We'll get there a little later too. Johnny Ball Game, appreciate you every Sunday night on Westwood One Sports Night. 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Appreciate every one of you. 310-840-4910. I'm gonna play a little game with our producer Stuart over here because I love NFL quarterback storylines, and I think most football fans do, or at least you kind of know what we're talking about. And I'm looking at current quarterback contracts, and you can dissect contracts in the NFL any which way, right? It's not cut and dry. I just looked at the list of the total guaranteed money that teams are giving these quarterbacks. That, to me, okay, that's what they're getting in guarantees. So I'll just go from there. And the thing is with Baker Mayfield,

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of us wanting, I don't know, maybe a classic series, anything close to what I think we're getting in the NHL? Well, tonight's going to be bitchin', and the Spurs are going to win. And give Nick Fan, who's the smartest guy in the room right now, and I'm saying that positively, you are. You've been on this. You've seen it. You've been confident the whole way. I would love to hear from a Knick fan on their emotions for tonight, dude. Like, how good do you feel about getting the win? You know, sometimes you just fall in love with your team and you just know it. Are you there? Feels like it. Feels like it, right? Knick fan, you're the richest and smartest guy in the room right now. Enjoy it. It's been awesome. I'm pro Knick fan. You're not annoying me. I love the passion. I love seeing a dude who hasn't seen Jack or squat diddly poo from his team for a quarter century have this moment. And like, it's not just they're squeaking out wins. They haven't lost since day one of the NFL stinking draft. Like, look at the run. But what if Wemby would have made that shot? Knicks were up 14. Mitch Johnson has the speech. Felt like Wemby finally got a mean on. Get a mean on, son. Finally, he got a mean on. Spurs took the game, looked like. Then they had the bumble turd moment where Wemby, maybe it's just because what I'm going to get to here in a second. I mean, Wemby, you have a green light to dribble the ball up the floor. It's the last possession of the game. Just take it. Watch Michael steal the ball from Karl Malone in 98. He didn't quickly look for Ron Harper to pass the ball to bring it up or Scottie Pippen. He took it himself. It was time for him.

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2: A Better Life with Dr. Sanjay Gupta.
3: If you are struggling with substance abuse, alcohol, pills, whatever it may be, first of all, it's nothing to be ashamed of. We know addiction is a brain disease, and we also know getting into recovery can be tough. Also, in case this helps, I want to tell you about a new study at a Harvard School of Public Health, which found that spiritual belief, the idea of a steady religious practice, had a protective effect from addiction. Experts we talked to told us there were probably a few reasons why this might be the case. Number one, excessive drug and alcohol use would not be the norm in a religious community, and people want to fit in. Two, a belief in a higher power provides people with hope and solace, great foils for addiction. And three, and I think there's some merit to this, regular attendance in a faith community also provides connection. Just like in AA, camaraderie and social support is often what you need. I'm Dr. Sanjay Gupta, helping you live a better life.

0: Mondo Hernandez, your board operator extraordinaire with the bumps. Stuart Kovacs producing. We'll check in with him in a bit. I am John Mallory. Johnny, ball game, Sunday night, late night, all into the morning, getting you ready for the most expensive basketball game to ever watch in person in the history of this country. Tonight, tomorrow, wherever you are. Yeah, I think that's kind of fair. Yeah, I think that's kind of fair. Most expensive game to ever see in person. Anybody going? 310-840-4910. Share that story, how you sold it to your wife, whatever the case is. I'd love to know what you do for a living to where you could swing that and I could, you know, idolize you for a second. And I do want to say this before we get to the calls, 310-840-4910. Love the calls. We're going all over the country tonight. But like in the movie Gladiator, one of my favorites, you know, that scene where Russell Crowe, you know, he looks at the crowd. Are you not entertained? Like, what the hell else do you want me to do here? Are you not entertained? It was like the line of the movie. A great movie, by the way. Stuart, have you seen Gladiator, the original one, please? Just say yes.
1: Yes, I have, yes.
0: Thank you. But it's like that scene. And I'm talking about the National Hockey League. Like, whoa, are you not? What do we have to do here? We could not have a more entertaining three-game series of a Stanley Cup final. You could not have given this script.

0: Better Life with Dr. Sanjay Gupta.
1: People have started using AI for all sorts of things, but I cannot think of an area where the stakes are higher than your health. First of all, I'll tell you this. I know doctors who have cracked some seemingly impossible cases with the help of AI, so it can be a powerful tool. But AI can also hallucinate, provide bad advice, and be just as confident when it does that. If you do decide to plug any personal medical information into one of these chatbots, you should know that while the companies that created them have robust privacy protections in place, they are not bound by HIPAA, like your healthcare provider is. Whatever the advice presented to you, take it with a degree of healthy skepticism. Always get a second opinion. And remember, if you ever experience concerning symptoms, skip the AI consult and head straight to the ER. I'm Dr. Sanjay Gupta, helping you live a better life.
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0: Busy, busy weekend in sports. We have all of it going up until 9 o'clock. I'm Elijah Campbell. He's Preston Thorne. She's Jen Jensen. They are the South Carolina Gamecocks baseball program, and they're still coachless.
1: I must say, I called it. I said, listen, when it didn't happen on Thursday, I was like, I don't think it's going to happen on Friday, and nothing's going to happen over the weekend. And that was with no intel or reporting. That was just a hunch.
0: Vibes.
1: That was just vibes.
0: Correct vibes.
1: That was just vibes, man. I just didn't think anything would happen over the weekend just based on the idea that reporting Jordan K, not alone, but several people reported that we were close to a deal of some sort. That didn't happen. When it came to Thursday, I assumed that they weren't going to do something of this magnitude on a super regional weekend, on a Friday news dump. That's not how you want to introduce the situation. And so I just didn't think it was going to happen. However, now that it hasn't happened, now I'm left wondering.
0: Now, I got a couple of questions at play here. And I want to do the scale game, right? Like on a scale of 1 to 10, starting off.
1: No sevens. Can't ever have seven. Seven's weak.
0: Seven's too lukewarm for
1: you. Lukewarm.
0: So on a scale of 1 to 10, how much do you still think that it's Kevin Schnall?
1: Well, if I was up to an 8, I'm down to 5 now.
0: I think it's probably where I am. Maybe 6. I said, I also think maybe more likely than not, but not by much.
1: What was your highest level?
0: Probably about 8.5.
1: You was 8.5?
0: Yeah.
1: Yeah, so you were a little bit higher, so you could go. So that makes sense as far as if we're doing scale-wise. So average or margin, we're about the same as far as where we were to where we are. What is the reason for your drop in scale of where you thought he was and where you are now?
0: My newfound skepticism.
1: Mm-hmm.
0: Kevin Schnall, skepticism. Mm-hmm. I would say that is caused by now that we are a week into their offseason, if I were to be taking the job, I would have done it as soon as it was offered. I need to decide because I need to start recruiting and start everything, you know, bringing my staff with me. I would need to do all of that as soon as possible because the transfer portal is open. So I would be on it. If that's not the case, then maybe Schnall wasn't. He was either two things. One, not the number one target, or B, he did not want to take the job. I think it's one of those two things, because the only thing that would tell me that the reason this thing is still going on is because other candidates who have interviewed are still coaching, especially in the College World Series.
2: Or is there a big counter on the coast?
0: Could be. And if he's weighing it out, the more he starts weighing it out, the longer that goes, the less likely I feel he would be to actually take it, less likely he would be to end up leaving at that point. The more time goes, the more that scale, that meter goes down for me. Especially since right now, again, the teams that are playing in the College World Series, coached by Steve Sabins at West Virginia, they're in the College World Series for the first time ever. They are North Carolina. They are in the second College World Series in the last 6 years, all under Scott Forbes. And Scott Forbes' name came out of nowhere. On Friday, or I guess Thursday afternoon, we talked about it on Friday. They're playing in the College World Series too. And if you're still a believer that Skylar Meade is someone who is on the radar of this coaching staff, which not coaching staff, this athletic department, wouldn't blame you because he took Troy to the College World Series. He's going to be coaching for a little bit longer too. So now this is going to extend a little bit if those guys are the ones who are at play. And then you better get yeses from one of them, if that's the case. There's a really good chance that if those guys are in heavy consideration, then the negotiations with Coastal Carolina head coach Kevin Schnall might Schnall out.

0: All right. I was at first in the, of the mind that I don't mind this taking a long period of time. We have to just get it right.
1: Uh-huh.
0: I don't mind that at all. And the question I asked you was, even though this was going maybe longer than you anticipated or reported, this didn't feel like some other similar coaching searches. And you brought out one reason, because nobody had publicly turned it down.
1: Mm-hmm.
0: Now, we can still hold on to that.
1: Yep, because that's still true.
0: That is still true. Nobody has publicly turned it down. But it is starting to feel like there is some friction being held up in the process with Kevin Schnall. Either the reporting was off base and they were never as close as we thought they were, or, and I'm not sure which one is worse, it might be an indictment on either side, or we were close and we've somehow schnalled out, as you said.
1: I think one thing for me is maybe there is a candidate who is more interested than you anticipated. Like, this is where the Scott Forbes thing gets really interesting for me. Because if you are like me, if you're Jeremiah Donati and you held the same belief I did, why would Scott Forbes have interest in leaving North Carolina? You're doing everything you want there. I mean, you've gone to, what, 4 super regionals in the 6 years you've been coaching? You've now gone to the College World Series in 2 of the 6 years that you've been coaching there. Sounds like you have everything that you need. You're in the ACC. You're in a program that cares about baseball. But it's not maybe what it is in other places because of the investments in other programs on that campus. Do those further investments in football and men's basketball, which men's basketball has always been there, but now there's a newfound desire to be good at football, even though they're failing at doing that. Tell him that there's not going to be the same investment that he has been getting. And if he's not going to get that, is he wanting to go to a place where he knows he can, which would be South Carolina? And if that's the case, and if Scott Forbes calls it, even if I'm Jeremiah Donati and I'm interviewing Kevin Schnall and I get a call from Scott Forbes' agent says, hey, he doesn't like what the investment's going to be in this program here in the future. He's got his eye out. He's really interested in your job. Yeah, I think I would pump the brakes there. I'd be like, you sure? Are you serious? If that's the case, then I can hold off on this. And that's something I would do. I think that's something any athletic director in the country would do. Someone like Scott Forbes' resume, yeah, I think that's something I would absolutely do, is pump the brakes. But until multiple people start turning it down, say like we get to Omaha this week and Scott Forbes is an oppressor and he says, I have zero desire to take the South Carolina job. I am the North Carolina baseball coach today. I am the North Carolina baseball coach tomorrow. I'll be the North Carolina baseball coach in the future. Okay, now there is cause for concern.
0: Okay, but let's say that happens. And now what do you have to do? I got to go back to Kevin Schnall and say, hey, man, can I still get that deal? That Rockefeller deal?
1: So about that deal.
0: This is where it gets really interesting, because you assumed that the reason why, well, not the reason why, Paul and them were fired because they were inept. So that's not the reason why they were fired. But one of the benefits of doing an early firing is that you get a head start on the coaching search, whether that's the search firm being able to verify folks, or whether that's maybe even reaching out to agents on the other side, back channeling so that we can get terms together, so that when we come to the table, I know what you want, you know what we got, and we're closer than we were if we just never had any conversations. So it's supposed to, in theory, speed this process along.
1: Should, yes.
0: In theory, if both sides have mutual agreement on that we're making this happen.
1: It's like the Jim Schlossnagel thing, yeah. I mean, that was done.
0: It's supposed to be done already.
1: That was done before the national title game.
0: Right, and again, I stress that it can be done without me having to have any dealings with this, because I can let my agent know what I'm looking at, or my agent will probably tell me, hey, this is what you want to be looking at. It's like, okay, cool. Go to work.
1: Mm-hmm.
0: That's why you make your money.
1: Go cook.
0: I don't want nothing to do. I don't want anything to do with this. That's how it seems like it should be done. And now we're here. We're 2 weeks after, or a week after, Schnall has been eliminated.
1: Yep.
0: And essentially 2 weeks after the regular season ended.
1: Yeah, 2+ weeks, considering you lost early in Hoover. Yeah.
0: All right. I wonder. We'll see. We'll see. You got to think that the longer this goes, the more variance is leading in the search.
1: Now, with your confidence in Kevin Schnall being the head coach, that scale, if that's gone down to about a five, Coastal Carolina coach Kevin Schnall, if that's down to a five, on a scale of 1 to 10 now, how convinced are you that the future South Carolina Gamecock baseball coach is a coach we'll be seeing coaching his team in the College World Series this week?
0: Oh, yeah. Let's go back to that 8.
1: We've now swapped them.
0: Let's go back to 8. Yeah, let's go back to 8 because if not, what are we waiting on? If it's just some dude that's sitting at home.
1: Then it's bad sign. I think then bad sign if that ends up being the case, because that means you probably tried for some of these guys and they had changes of heart. Because think about someone like Steve Sabins, for instance, right? If you're Steve Sabins and you're looking at the South Carolina job, you're like, oh, this is the big time. This is the job that I coach for. Then you go on this run. You saw the scenes in Morgantown. You saw all of that. They're going to the College World Series for the first time ever, and they are juiced. Those people might break LSU's Jell-O shot record over at the College World Series.
0: They are a formidable opponent.
1: They are a formidable opponent.
0: they are.
1: Heavy favorite to win this upcoming week? I would say so.
0: They are formidable.
1: Heavy favorite. It could be human nature could tell you, man, maybe I don't want to leave after all.
0: Yeah, man, that country road starts hitting and you're like, man, I built this.
1: Mm-hmm.
0: It's one thing to go to someplace that's already established and I have to reestablish it, but this is mine. That might be a little bit of a different challenge for a head coach.
2: Is there a chance that nobody wants our job?
1: I wouldn't say nobody, but...
2: My worry is that we'll have to settle, and I don't love that thought.
1: I would not like that. Mm-mm. Because the best part about this opening was you thought you had your pick of the litter, and I think you still do for the most part, because I still think there's so much to like about this job, especially when it comes to just financial investment alone, right? Mm-hmm. Like, college baseball is not a revenue generator. There's no promise that you're going to be able to get a lot of money for your roster, facilities, just anything operationally, and if you are a program that's top 10 in operational budget, I think no matter what your past is or no matter what your perceived future is, I think that's going to make it awfully enticing. It's different in basketball and football because they're revenue generators, right? Being a top 25 program in operational budget is pretty good. And even outside of that, you can always work up to get more because they're making a lot of money. Not the same way in baseball. So if you're somebody like North Carolina and you're top 20 maybe last year in operational budget, but you think that's going to go south, I don't care about recent history. It's awfully enticing to know that you can go to a place and get what you need to be able to succeed. If you don't feel like you're getting it somewhere else, taking the job where you can almost guarantee you're going to get that, I think is a real draw, like regardless of anything else. I think that alone would still give me hope that this job is viewed as one of the best in college baseball.
0: All right, so if you have hope, today's Monday. Do you think something gets done this week?
1: Depends on if your coach is still coaching by the championship series.
2: It doesn't matter. Didn't matter to Lane Kiffin in football.
1: It didn't matter to that guy at all.
2: Just
0: again, he left his team on a historic run and said, y'all handle that. I got bigger things to do.
2: Mm-hmm.
1: He said, y'all be good.
2: Honestly, if we hire a coach that is currently coaching, I will feel better if he does finish it out first.
0: That's what I would prefer.
2: Yes.
1: And that would tell me enough about the character of that coach.
2: Correct.
1: To where I don't feel like we just hired a scoundrel.
0: Yes. I would prefer that.
1: And that's a win. But that's the beauty of this. We might not know, maybe even this week, if the new head coach is coaching in Omaha. And if that's the case and you end up getting that guy, that's a huge win, even if you do have to wait for it. And I will say, at the beginning of this entire thing, we were told patience is something we might have to have. But coming up next, it's the busiest recruiting time in college football, which leads me to one important recruiting question. I'll tell you what it is next.
3: 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The Game Network. Columbia, Charleston, Florence, and Myrtle Beach.
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2: Starting off your Monday strong, no accidents to report, and the forecast kind of summer-like. 91 today, mostly cloudy. Maybe an isolated late afternoon or evening storm tomorrow. 87 for the high, 92 with some clouds on Wednesday. So it's going to be a warm week, even warmer as the week goes on. Right now, it is 71.

0: maybe the dizzier times of the football season, only because you see official visits popping up everywhere. Everywhere. You would think that maybe June isn't the most maybe exhausting time for college football coaches. It's getting to the point where it is, where June has become this big official visit month for football players in different classes, right? Class of 27, 28. It's extending.
1: Right here in my notes, Elijah, what class are we talking about? Because I don't ever know what class this is. Besides the fact that my mind gets blown the further we get, it's like 28. What are we?
0: Class of 2028. It's like, whoa.
1: Slow down. But it's not, they're always in different, it's like, oh no, but he's class of 27. And but they can be in the same visit. And so that is something that has been really difficult for me to wrap my brain around whenever we start talking about these official visits. Because as I put at there, you said it. I don't know what class we're talking about, but apparently we're talking about all of them.
0: Yeah, they're all happening, and it's all fast. But I was reading a bunch of stuff like on ESPN and The Athletic about, you know, ranking of the classes for 27 or this recruiting period, right? And it's a bunch of different notes and rankings and things of that nature. And I just kind of found myself sitting there thinking, like, that's great for all these teams if they stay.
1: Mm-hmm.
0: And more, we're seeing more transfers every single offseason than we ever have. It just leads me to want to ask this question. Does this still matter, right? You still get excited when your team lands a blue chip recruit that like you did maybe 10 years ago or 15 years ago. To me, I think I still get excited, but I'm like cautious, more optimistically cautious, right? Every single time that happens now, because like, it's great. Are they going to play early? If not, are they going to leave? Are they going to stay for a little bit? I think one thing about the modern college game now is that we'll never lose an emphasis on high school recruiting. And I think for a lot of people, it's still mattering, but it doesn't make you feel the same way. I don't think it feels the same for me because of that one new element to it.
1: Well, as you stated, we still know that high school recruiting is still very important for a majority of the programs that are highly successful. You still need to recruit very well out of high school. Now, that being said, I think because the recruiting timeline has been sped up so much and we're asking these athletes, take for instance, Landon Duckworth,
0: mm-hmm.
1: who went through the process of committing, decommitting, and recommitting throughout his whole process. And that was over like maybe 3 years.
0: Yeah.
1: That was a very long process. And I think we're asking the athletes to get involved in the recruiting at such an earlier stage that, yeah, it is likely that somebody who commits to, and this is something that baseball does a lot too, somebody that commits in 10th grade as a 15-year-old might feel a little different at 17 years old.
0: Because at age 15, you've never really had to commit to anything.
1: Yeah, and so I think maybe that is something that has changed, whereas the commitments in the past, whatever that was a lot closer to, okay, I'm committed, I'll be there next semester. Now our commitments are lasting a lot longer, and I do think it's more difficult to, I got to recruit you for the next 3 years.
0: Yeah, the commitment doesn't mean I have to stop. No, I have to keep at it.
1: That feels like something that's changed. So I think to me that is one of the bigger changes that leads to a lot of the decommitments. But I would say, man, I don't know. Can you take anything a 10th grader says that seriously?
2: I mean, they can't commit to a girl. Like,
1: no, definitely not.
0: Definitely not. No. Like,
1: come on. I mean, so I don't know. If somebody can, I would say the later commitments, yes, a senior or somebody along those lines, I guess. But yeah, maybe that does change the calculus on who's going to actually end up on campus.
0: Like, there is an example this week that I think is maybe the most quintessential college football recruiting story. Then it happened to South Carolina, right? They had a recruit flip, right? He was already committed to South Carolina, flips to Florida State over the weekend. And it's one of those things where he took an official visit to Florida State while committed. And I'm like, I don't think we know what this word means, right? I don't know. Maybe this happened more often back in my day, and we just didn't know about it because we're not chronically online. But if I saw someone committed 10 years ago, I'm like, okay, you're shutting your entire recruitment down. That's where you're going to go. any late change of heart isn't done because of an official visit. But if you tell me you're committed somewhere and you take an official visit somewhere else, that doesn't mean commitment to me, right? Like, I can't tell, you know, my partner that, hey, I'm committed to you, but I want to go to the neighbor's house. And just us. Feel a little weird, right?
1: Well, this is where Dabo was on the forefront. Maybe many didn't like it, but he was very clear in saying that if you commit to Clemson, your official visits are done.
0: Yeah.
1: You don't have to commit to us.
0: You don't have to, yeah.
1: But once you do, then that part of the conversation is done. Now, the other side of that is a lot of schools often like to gather commitment, like Infinity Stones. We want to have all these commitments so we can show everybody that we have these commitments so that we can rise in the rankings. And once we rise in the rankings, we can use that to go get more commitments because now we're higher and it's this big sort of shell game that everybody's playing, right?
0: That's a good way of putting it. It's a shell game.
1: It's kind of like this big, big thing that's happening. But yeah, Dabo was very clear on that. If you commit,
0: that's it.
1: That's it.
0: You're shutting the recruitment down.
1: You don't have to, but once you do, you're done.
0: That word's going to mean something.
1: Yeah, I think that's a fair way to look at it. But yes, that did happen over the weekend. And so explain the story a little bit more to me.
0: As far as I know it, it's just South Carolina had a commit. It was Jernard Albright from Baltimore. Again, a place that Shane Beamer recruits really well over the DMV. It was a 2027 class of four-star, I think defensive back. Told a couple of media members that he flipped. I think he's been committed to South Carolina since Christmas. So not terribly long. We're talking, what, 6 months, maybe? And took an official visit to Tallahassee over the weekend, and that was enough to flip him. Was wooed enough, impressed enough by Mike Norvell and that staff, and decided to commit pretty much right after. Right after it was done.
1: Mm-hmm.
0: Reportedly, now you read more about it, you know, reportedly Florida State's been working on it for a while to try to get him to flip. But I think that happens in college football a lot more now where somebody might be committed per se, but that really doesn't mean much of anything other than you are, I guess, the leader to have land them when it comes to signing day.
1: Yes.
0: That's pretty much all it means now. I'm just one of those. It may be semantics, Preston Thorne, but words still mean something to me. If you're committed, that means that's where you are going to sign. That means there is a 0% possibility of surprises on signing day. Now, if I like you a lot and I'm leaning that way, we could just say this, Jernard Albright is leaning South Carolina. I'm cool with that because if I'm leaning somewhere and I have a change of heart, that's fine. People do that all the time. I may leave this studio today thinking I want Chipotle for lunch. I might be leaning that, but then I drive past, you know, Dairy Queen. I'm like, oh, a Blizzard sounds great. And then whoop, back into the parking lot there, and then I go get a Blizzard after my burger. That sounds great. And you know what? That's fine because I never committed to eating Chipotle for lunch. I feel like recruiting should be the same way. I'm leaning somewhere, but I can still go somewhere after because I have not committed.
1: I'm really enjoying Elijah yelling at the clouds right here.
2: I know, right?
1: I'm really enjoying this.
0: Words mean stuff.
2: Well, they really do. I mean, let's look up the definition of commit.
0: Yes. Words mean things. Webster will tell you what it means. And it doesn't mean you're changing your mind in 6 months. That doesn't mean committed. I have no problem with kids changing their minds. I really don't. Can we just stop calling it commitments? Please. Oh, done. That's enough anger for today. But coming up next, ESPN's Adam Rittenberg made a list. And I think there are some big Gamecock exclusions on there. I'll tell you who it is next here on The Early Game.
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2: No significant slowdowns at this point on your Monday morning, and the forecast looks really nice. Cloudy, maybe warm, 91. Tomorrow, 87 for the high, maybe an isolated shower or storm. And then Wednesday, 92. 90, then it kind of goes up incrementally the rest of the week. 94 on Thursday, 96 on Friday, sitting at 71 right now.

0: List.
1: Oh, I love lists.
0: Rankings.
1: Oh, especially when we're still like, what, 90-something days until the college football season? That's a lot of time.
0: Preston. Perfect time for it.
1: It's a lot of time, which means we're going to have to find a way to continue to be invested in this sport because it doesn't stop. But in college football, there are lists all over the place. And Adam Rittenberg from ESPN gave his list of college football's top non-quarterback playmakers in 2026. There are no South Carolina Gamecocks on this list. And I found that interesting because I thought one of them should be a shoe-in, and that's Dylan Stewart.
0: Okay.
1: And I thought maybe you could make a case for Nick Harbor over maybe some of these guys when it comes to offensive weapons, right? Like defensively, there are a couple defensive guys on here, not a lot, like Tyreek Tucker, defensive tackle from Indiana.
0: 6 foot, 300 pounds.
1: Biggin.
0: My guy.
1: Biggin. Coy Parrish, so safety and a kickoff returner from Oregon. Jamon Tapp, a defensive lineman from Memphis. 6'3", 256, though.
0: Mm-hmm.
1: So not biggin.
0: Mm-hmm.
1: But I looked at some of these guys and I'm like, I think I would take Dylan Stewart over Cam Robinson at Virginia. Take him over a lot of these guys. And then at first I was like, am I misreading this? Is it maybe under the radar guys? No, because Jeremiah Smith's on this list at Ohio State, and that's like the most duh guy on there.
0: Yeah, I think you are misreading this, because I think you're missing the essential question. This is a question that we've posed a lot around here. The question is production versus potential. And I think this list is based on production. And if the list is based on production, no, Dylan Stewart can't be on that list. He had a solid year last year, but he does not match up to the list of folks who, as far as production is concerned. Potential, absolutely.
1: For sure.
0: The list right underneath the second player, and I was just looking at these numbers. These numbers are ridiculous. John Henry Daly from Michigan, 11 sacks, 17.5 tackles for TFLs, 2 forced fumbles, 48 tackles.
1: That guy's the truth. That guy's scary good.
0: That's not – Dylan Stewart's numbers, 19 tackles, 4.5 sacks, 12 TFLs. Those aren't the same numbers. And so if we're just going production versus potential, I feel like this list is based on production versus potential. And Dylan had a solid year last year, but he didn't have a breakout year last year. And there could have been a lot of factors that are involved in that. But I do think that's why he's not on this list.
1: It's a very interesting point. Because it's one of those things in terms of just how you look at football, too. Like, don't want to rip on anybody, you know, for their list. Because Adam puts a lot of work into this, and I certainly appreciate it. And I love the information that's given.
0: Mm-hmm.
1: You know, he consults a lot of coaches on this, too. So there's a lot of good quotes from different coaches that either coach these players or coach against them to give really good, important information here. When it comes to Dylan Stewart, I think that even breaks into a larger picture of like a football Rorschach test, how you view edge rushers, right? Because there's a knock on some guys, especially once you get into draft season. There's the guys that are incredibly productive, like a Texas Tech's David Bailey, who was the leader in sacks in college football by a lot, and he's the number 2 overall pick. And there are some edge rushers where they maybe don't have the same sack numbers, but they have high, you know, pressure rates, pass rush win rates. Things that I think lead to more sacks in the future, because you can still be, to me, a dominant edge rusher even if you're not getting sacks. If
0: Agreed.
1: You're just if you are impacting the game.
0: Agreed.
1: I called it the Jadeveon Clowney rule in the NFL, because before Jadeveon Clowney maybe got into the back half of his career, he was still one of the best edge rushers in the NFL because he was able to get to the quarterback a lot. He didn't get a lot of sacks, not to the number that you probably expected him to have when he was drafted number 1 overall. You were thinking he was going to be a 15 sack a year guy. That wasn't the case, but he was still winning at the line of scrimmage. He was forcing a lot of pressure. His defenses that he was on forced a lot of turnovers, and a lot of that is because you can collapse a pocket maybe quicker than other guys. I think Dylan Stewart's certainly in that category of maybe his sack numbers don't necessarily tell the impact that he has on the team.
0: Yeah, and I think that's very, very clear, because the teams are shifting their blocking schemes towards him. They're chipping him. They're running backs out of there. They're doing everything possible to keep him away. And so Kyle Kennard, should donate to the Dylan Stewart Fund every year, right? Every year he should make a nice donation to Dylan Stewart's charity of choice for getting him to the point that he got to, for getting that Nagurski. Who was our guy last year? Brian Thomas Jr. If, in fact, he does make a squad this year and makes the roster, he should also make a sizable contribution to the Dylan Stewart charity of choice, because he's the one who's given a lot of these guys opportunities to have one-on-ones, to be solo, mm-hmm. and to do these things. So I think the list talked about impact. And when we easily talk impact, you're thinking like counting stats.
1: Right, yeah.
0: And that's a very quick, I'm not even saying simple, I'm not, like you said, I'm not denigrating anybody's knowledge of a ball or whatever the case is, but that's a surface level way to look at it. But I do think Dylan's impact goes a lot further than maybe this list is constructed to be. But that's why lists are awesome.
1: That's why it's great. And interesting too, I really can't argue with a guy who got 11.5 sacks. Like John Henry Daly is really good. Clearly you're winning at the line of scrimmage a lot if you were still getting that many sacks. Sacks is one of those stats too that I look at and I'm like, if you have it, that obviously tells me that you are incredibly productive. But if you don't have it, then I need to look into more as to maybe why, right? I need to look, see other things to kind of determine for me if you are as productive as that number might reflect, right? Now, there are maybe some luck things there. I do know John Henry Daly's passer's win rate's really good. And the same thing for, you know, David Bailey at Texas Tech last year. Those guys were getting sacks because they're winning at the line of scrimmage a lot, and the quarterbacks they were playing couldn't get rid of the ball. So it's great to have that. And clearly that makes you incredibly productive. But even if your total's a little number, like Dylan's, I think there's some context maybe as to why that ends up being the case.
0: Mm-hmm.
1: It becomes a good Rorschach test, I guess. Now, in terms of what, if we want to stick with the potential route, yeah, I wouldn't have put Nick Harbor on here over maybe some of the other weapons. Like, I'm not putting Nick Harbor over, you know, Jeremiah Smith or Malachi Toney. Like, those guys are the best wide receivers in the game. Kawan Lacy as a running back, you know, I certainly think is one of the most productive players in all of college football. West Virginia's Cam Cook's on this list. That guy's a monster. But Nick Harbor on the potential side could be someone that finds his way on this list. Knowing what we know about Kendall Briles' offense and the receivers that he's helped kind of push along in his offenses, like, Harbor's got the physical skills to make the biggest leap of his career this year.
0: There's two parts about the Nick Harbor discussion. One, it's year three, so
1: mm-hmm.
0: now we need to talk about production versus potential, right?
1: Yep.
0: We've had the potential discussion. Now he needs to produce. The second part is he also spent the first 2 years in the first year in a mediocre offense, the second year in an objectively terrible offense. So there's that.
1: Yes.
0: So the year three might be something that happens for him.
1: It may be the most telling part of it. But coming up next, there is one team in Major League Baseball who is scratching and clawing for a playoff spot. And their best hope to making the playoffs going into the later part of this year may lie on the shoulders of a former South Carolina Gamecock. I'll tell you who it is next year on the Early Game.
2: 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The Game Network. 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
4: Game 3 of the NBA Finals is a very early test of legacy for Victor Wembanyama. If the Spurs fall down 0-3, they're likely going to get swept. He's been positioned as a guy that could eventually become one of the greatest of all time, but in order to be the GOAT, you have to threaten Michael Jordan's 6-0 Finals record. It's not fair, but it's true. 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Go play like it. I'm Denton Day.
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0: still despise the Houston Astros? Do you think that's still like a thing right now?
1: That's a great question. Yeah, well, you know what? I don't know if people do still despise them, but it does sort of grind my grits a little bit.
0: Okay.
1: When I think about them, I still like, despite the fact that they continued winning after, that they did it with different players, did it with new
0: different
1: coaches,
0: managers.
1: Different, yeah, all of that. It's still kind of like, I don't love it.
0: Now, this year, struggling. They're 30-37, but they're in the worst division in baseball, arguably. Now, would it make you feel intrigued with the idea of cheering for the Houston Astros if I told them that a former Gamecock might be the reason they squeak into the playoffs?
1: That would get my attention.
0: Because Christian Walker's having a really good season.
1: Still in the league.
0: Not just still in the league. Playing really, really well right now. And I know it might feel like it's like a little obscurity. I know in this part of the country, it's all, you know, all Braves all the time when it comes to Major League Baseball. And I get it. It should be. I was actually at Truist Park over the weekend. I was at the Braves-Pirates game on Saturday. Fantastic environment. A packed house for a game on Saturday in early June. That's awesome. It was great. 10 out of 10 experience. Would do again. But Gamecock fans, if you need a bandwagon team, might be Houston, because they're relying a lot on Christian Walker. Second on the team in OPS, second on the team in home runs, second on the team in RBI. And of course, Yordan Alvarez is leading in all of those. And Yordan Alvarez is having like a borderline AL MVP type season, like he's already crushed 22 homers and he's got an OPS over 1,000. But if you take Yordan Alvarez out of the equation, without a doubt, the most reliable bat they have in that lineup is Christian Walker. So former Gamecock, maybe making the most, one of the more unlikable teams in Major League Baseball likable. You know, I'm just throwing it out there. It's a thing.
1: I was just looking to see what year it was, but whenever he signed the deal, that the most recent deal that he signed, I was like, good for you, Christian.
0: Yeah,
1: I was like, wow, okay. I think it was 3 for $60 or something like that. And I was like,
0: bag.
1: Hey, that's solid to pick up towards the back end of his career, because I think we always have to remind each other that, hey, that was a long time ago when
0: he was
1: 35. Yeah. And he signed a 3-year deal. I think this is year 3. And he's producing like that. Christian might be on his way to another one.
0: He's having a little bit of a career resurgence here. This is his highest. So OPS plus is just the number that tells you what your OPS is above average. So like OPS plus of 100 means you are average, right? That your OPS is average, because some years the average, you know, on base plus slugging percentage is higher. Some years it's lower. I like using that because it tells you what that metric is compared to the rest of your peers in baseball. Right now he's at a 125. It's his highest OPS plus since 2022, and it is the highest he would have had for an entire season in his career. Technically, he was at 201, which is absurd, but he only played in 11 games in 2017. But this is, at age 35,
1: 2017,
0: on pace to have a career year.
1: 2017 was, that was a while ago.
0: That was a long time ago.
1: Yeah.
0: Feels like forever ago.
1: Yeah, and when I heard the news come about, I was like, man, that's great for Christian. That's awesome. Very interesting choice, Astros, but apparently they knew.
0: They knew. And he struggled a little bit last year, was below average in the OPS department. But this year, the numbers are up across the board. Slugging percentage better. On-base percentage a lot better, right? Strikeout percentage a lot better. Batting average better. Home runs, he's definitely on pace to crush his 27 mark of last year. He's got 16 already. And look, I know they're under 500 right now, and if the Astros were in any other division, like, their season's a throwaway. But they're in the AL West, which is the worst division in baseball, because the Mariners lead it, and they're only 2 games above 500. So the Astros are 4.5 back of first place. Their playoff pathway is to win that division. And if they do, because a Gamecock legend helped get them there. Didn't think I'd be saying that at the beginning of the season. But he's having a really solid year.
1: Did not pick that out.
0: So if you're looking for a team, if you're not a Braves fan and you're just kind of like a casual baseball fan, you love the Gamecocks, Astros might be your team this year.
1: Sports talk. You ready?
0: Oh, let's do it.
1: Jose Altuve. HOF?
0: Yeah. Absolutely. Because he's done it forever, too. And I'm not as, like, bury that entire franchise because of the scandal thing. It never really bothered me that much because you'd be surprised at what a lot of teams do that you don't know about.
1: Yeah, call it.
0: He got caught. But yeah, Altuve at 36, having a solid season. It's fair. It's his best days are clearly behind him. Christian Walker's having his best days right now. It's interesting. Christian Walker can will them to the playoffs in 2026. Hour number two coming up next. Playoffs, including a wild night in San Antonio.
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12: No accidents at this time, and it's a good way to start your Monday morning. Another great way to start is a great forecast. 91 is the high we're looking for today. There could be an isolated late afternoon storm tomorrow, 87 for the high. Then it's 92 on Wednesday, 94 on Thursday, 96 on Friday. So a little bit warm, a little more summer-like this week. Currently 71 on the early game.

0: on Saturday night in Las Vegas, because that's one of the bat bleep craziest games I have ever seen in my life. For those who missed it, it's game three of the Stanley Cup Finals, tied at one apiece. They're in Vegas, no score after one period. Teams are still feeling things out, and the Knights completely obliterate the Hurricanes in the next 20 minutes. They score four goals. Really, in the course of a six-minute stretch, they score four goals to go into the third period, 4-0. At this point, Preston Thorne, I think it's done.
1: We should
0: it's
1: be done. Wrap.
0: And I'm like, oh, buddy, if this is how this Vegas team's playing at home, Carolina's not stealing one at all. And I assume the game was over to the point where I'm no longer keeping tabs with it. I'm over at the Battery after the baseball game, catching up with some friends. I'm like, oh, this thing's over. I mentally can check out. I know exactly how this is going. It felt like the blink of an eye. I look up and it's 4-4 in the third period. And it all happened. Well, three of the goals happened in a 1 minute stretch.
2: That's ridiculous.
0: In 1 minute, Preston Thorne, at about the 12 or 13 minute mark, it goes from 4-0 to 4-3 in less than 60 game seconds. Remarkable. And then the Hurricanes are trying to score that tying goal late. And with less than 2 minutes left on the power play, dumb Vegas penalty, Andrei Svechnikov scores a goal to tie it and send it to overtime. And one overtime wasn't enough, Preston Thorne. We had to have two overtimes. And then Shea Theodore scores the game winner for Vegas about almost 6 minutes into the second overtime. An incredibly even game. Both teams only had four penalty minutes. Vegas only took two more shots than the Hurricanes did. Face-off possession. Hurricanes, well, almost 60%, did really well in that regard. It was a really evenly matched game, but it was also the most bipolar sporting event you might have ever seen in your life.
2: I would say the lemon booty meter was sky high.
0: Yeah, I would say the lemon booty meter broke because of how intense it got.
2: Because you walk yourself through that, right? It's 4-0. I'm chilling. I'm sitting in my seat. I'm still a little nervous because it's playoffs, but I feel pretty good. 4-1. Cool. 4-2. Okay. All right. You have my attention. 4-3.
0: Oh, buddy. And then it was 4-3 for about 11 minutes.
2: Mm-hmm.
0: So the entire time.
2: And now you're like, oh no. Oh, no.
0: And the Knights were playing like they had lemon booty, too. They were losing possession a lot. Mm-hmm. The Hurricanes had a lot of puck control in the last part of that game when it was a one-goal game. And it felt like they're just playing not to lose at that point. Like classic sports talk radio adage. Oh, don't play not to lose. Play to win the game. Mm-hmm. Do your Herm Edwards thing. But it really did feel like that was the case. It felt like the Knights were just playing passive. They're just doing whatever they can to make every shot hard for Carolina, and possessing the puck did not matter to them at a certain point. Just a remarkable game. Then, of course, Svechnikov ties it up, and we're going into overtime, and I'm like, oh, my God, if the Knights lose this game, that's the biggest gut punch on planet Earth.
2: This is a great series because you've repeated that same sentence for the other team.
0: Uh-huh. That's how you know. The pendulum of desperation is giving equal airtime right now.
2: It's going back and forth.
0: Back and forth to both sides of this thing. And the Hurricanes were so close to stealing one on the road, making that first game not matter. But you know what I like about this series the most, Preston Thorne? A big lead doesn't matter. Because the Hurricanes did this same thing in game two, one at that time, where they got down and then tied up in a matter of moments. It was only 2-0 that last time. This was significantly more impressive and more dizzying.
2: Is there a hockey equivalent to, you know, like prevent prevents you from winning? Is there any similar
0: I think you saw it
2: sentiment
0: on Saturday
2: to
0: night.
2: That?
0: Yeah, I think you saw it on Saturday
2: I just
0: night.
2: Imagine hockey dudes saying that. Like, don't get into prevent.
0: Nope,
2: it prevents you from winning.
0: Except like the equivalent is quit dumping and chasing. How about we get on the attack here? How about we try to, you know, force a breakaway or get the puck into the high danger zone or get it into the slot and throw pucks on net? Didn't necessarily, you know, happen. The Hurricanes just in that last period.
2: So in this series, if you're down 4-0, you're right where you want them.
0: Right where you want them. Because, you know, that can change in the blink of an eye. And I've seen a lot of Stanley Cup final games. In these playoff situations, the game's not as free-flowing as it is in the regular season. Like,

0: regular season hockey's drunk like this a lot. Like that sort of thing is, I don't want to say commonplace, because it's still rare to erase a 4-goal deficit. That's still a pretty remarkable comeback. But it is maybe a little more expected, because 82-game season, games not as physical in the regular season as it does get in the playoffs. It's a lot more physical in the playoffs. Scoring chances goes down a little bit. So for that to happen in a Stanley Cup final game was awesome.
1: Yeah.
0: Exciting. It was incredibly exciting. And then just the night before that, too, in San Antonio, it happened. The youth showed up in a wild way.
1: Yeah. You have to earn it. You have to take your lumps. You have to grow. You have to go through the process. You have to matriculate all of those, any catchphrase you want to use. We were wondering if they were going to escape it, and it finally showed up.
0: The young and dumb showed up.
1: Yes.
0: And it wasn't just the last play, but like even before that, right, when they get a big first half lead, a double-digit first half lead, they revert into some like really bad habits.
1: Mm-hmm.
0: I kind of describe it like this. Is the Spurs offense in the second and third quarter was more vibes than offense. We're not going to run sets, just vibes,
1: mm-hmm.
0: right? Settling for a lot of shots, especially a lot of threes early in the shot clock. Not really working to get an advantage on offense. If you watch the Knicks play offense, they are maybe one of the best teams I've ever seen at just finding an advantage on every single possession. That's what a really smart basketball team does. I think the Spurs are a smart basketball team, but when your average age is 25, at some point, you're going to make some we've not been here type of decisions, type of plays. I think in the second and third quarter, when the Knicks are not just erase that deficit, they got a 10-plus point lead of their own. There was a lot of young and dumb with San Antonio. More vibes, less offense.
1: And the young and dumb, everybody's going to be encapsulated by that last particular play. And with this particular play, Jen, we have this clip because I'm a sucker. I am a sucker for any call in a foreign language. Anytime you have a call in a foreign language, I am a sucker for it. Jen, can we get the clip of the French broadcast from Wemby making his fatal mistake?
2: Brunson, attention, face à Victor Wembanyama, il va se lever à deux points.
3: Bonne défense de Victor.
2: Oh, il va rester 13 secondes.
3: Hey, oh, il n'a pas vu.
2: Stéphane Cassel.
3: Ils ont la balle, non?
2: Et non, et non, et non.
4: Il y a faute.
2: Eh oui, il y a faute.
3: Il y a faute de Victor.
4: Oui, il y a faute de Victor.
2: Brunson, attention, face à Victor Wembanyama, il va se lever.
1: I have no idea what they said, but I knew exactly what they meant.
0: I know the despair. I know despair when I hear it.
2: Oh, no!
0: Despair is a universal language. I don't have to know the words you're saying. All I can know is what your vested interest in did not happen.
1: Yes.
0: What you wanted to happen did not happen. And that was when Victor Wembanyama one-handed grabbed a rebound on a rare Jalen Brunson missed shot in the fourth quarter. Jalen Brunson's missed a lot of shots in this series. But not a lot in the fourth quarter. They get a Jalen Brunson miss. Wemby grabs the rebound. There's 10 seconds left. And they have a chance to hold on to the ball for the last shot of the game and either win or go to overtime. And Wemby makes eye contact with Stephon Cassel, but Cassel moves his head. Wemby throws the ball anyway, and it bounces off his back. And Brunson gets a steal, gets fouled, makes a free throw with 9 seconds left. And then Wemby misses the game winning
1: shot. Still had a chance.
0: Still had a chance. Still had a chance at the end. So it wasn't over after that point. But that play, I think, perfectly encapsulates what the young and dumb can do to you in an NBA Finals at that stage, right? But all things being said, still was a remarkable basketball game to the point where, yeah, the Knicks stole two on the road. I'm not counting the series over yet. I know a lot of people are looking at that saying, oh, the Spurs are cooked. Because you're going to MSG and it's going to be an insane environment. But that pendulum swings both ways, Preston Thorne. And I think if the Spurs end up, if they steal, it's a Kevin Millar game.
1: Mm-hmm. Kevin Millar.
0: They're down 3-0 to the Yankees. And he says, hey, don't let us get tonight. Don't let us get this one. If you're the Knicks, don't let them get this one.
1: Knicks fans don't deserve this. If this happens,
0: Don't let them get, I'm telling you right now, do not let them get game three, because young and dumb also is we don't know what we don't know.
1: It's
0: and
1: true.
0: If that young team wins one on the road, they're not scared of being on the road anymore. And they won two in Oklahoma City, and that's a raucous environment with a team that won a championship. If they get game three, Preston Thorne, which is tonight at 8:30. Lemon Booty Factor in Game 4 at MSG would be an all-time high. Oxygen levels will be low in that entire arena. We're talking space levels of oxygen in that stadium. No one's going to be able to breathe for four quarters.
1: It's going to be tough.
0: It's going to be really tough. Now, what I do know, Preston Thorne, is there's going to be a lot of folks there in attendance. Unfortunately, Dave DeBuscher is not alive to be able to see this.
1: You said it.
0: Dave DeBuscher.
1: You hit it.
0: He's not here to enjoy this with us, but he would be so pumped. He would be there. Dave DeBuscher would
1: you
0: be
1: there.
0: You
1: said Dave DeBuscher and Elijah, that conjured some things. That brought some things into mind.
0: Are you feeling what I'm feeling?
1: I'm starting to feel it because we had the spirit make an appearance, Elijah.
0: Oh.
1: The spirit made an appearance. It made an appearance at brunch yesterday, and it was with Mama Thorne. Mama Thorne started talking about 1973.
0: Oh, did we get a little
1: You know free? What happened in 1973? My big brother Corey Thorne was born, but he was born in August.
0: Uh-oh.
1: Mama Thorne said she remembers being pregnant watching the 1973 New York Knicks win the championship. She doesn't just remember it. She started naming names.
0: Oh.
1: She said Clyde Frazier.
0: Oh, buddy.
1: She said Dave DeBuscher.
0: Oh,
1: she
0: Dave
1: said
0: DeBuscher.
1: Bill Bradley.
0: Oh, hey, future politician Bill Bradley.
1: Future politician, senator, Rhodes Scholar. You know who else was a Rhodes Scholar? I started thinking about this. He's a guy. Titans, Nashville, Florida State.
0: Oh, what?
1: Come on. He was a brain neurosurgeon.
0: Safety.
1: A neurosurgeon.
0: Myron. Oh, Roll.
1: Myron Roll.
0: Yes.
1: Myron Roll was that neurosurgeon.
0: Oh, he
1: was a Rhodes Scholar also. Phil Jackson was on that team.
0: Phil Jackson was on that team. Great mustache. A sign of the times.
1: Mama Thorne broke into guys naming dudes at brunch yesterday. It was awesome.
0: Hey, man.
1: I couldn't help it. Could not contain it. 1973, 53 years ago. Shout out to Corey Thorne, my big brother. She remembers watching the Knicks. Willis Reed, how could we
0: Willis
1: forget
0: Reed.
1: Him?
0: Willis Reed, yeah. Willis Reed. That was the Willis Reed series.
1: It was. Okay.
0: MVP.
1: Right. Whew.
0: I don't know how many of those gentlemen will be in attendance. I know Dave DeBuscher. Cannot.
1: Rest in peace.
0: Rest in peace.
1: Bill Bradley.
0: Team, I don't know.
1: Bill Bradley is the only reason that I ever heard of a Rhodes Scholar. And I also just thought it was a R-O-A-D, like Rhodes Scholar. It was a long time before I knew what a Rhodes Scholar was.
0: That's what I thought my dad was growing up, working for the Department of Transportation, when he's going on like trips where he's basically analyzing asphalt and the technique of microsurfacing.
1: Rhodes
0: he's a
1: Scholar.
0: Microsurfacing expert. He is technically a Rhodes Scholar, but R-O-A-D-S.
1: Rhodes Scholar, yeah. Yeah. Yeah, it was amazing. It was amazing. It just happened. And the spirit just took over her.
0: Oh, see, no one's immune to it. No one's immune to the spirit of guys naming dudes taking over. Oh, that's great.
1: 53 years.
0: Long time. And you know what? It didn't matter how far away removed you are from it.
1: It always is with you.
0: It's with you. Guys naming dudes will eventually. Out of all the places where that spirit is summoned, we summon that thing on this show all the time.
1: Mm-hmm.
0: On and off air, we are guys naming dudes. You probably never foresaw.
1: I didn't. It just happened.
0: With your mother at brunch.
1: it just happened. It was crazy. It happened. Yes, I was like, what is happening?
0: You're like, oh, what's going
1: and
0: on?
1: She kept going, well, Clyde Frazier. I was like, Clyde to Clyde.
0: You're like, let her cook. Keep going. Keep going. Oh, man. Just in the spirit of it being at MSG, can I get a Charlie Ward? Now we have an extra college football crossover that also fits in well.
1: And Florida State, too.
0: And Florida State.
1: Oh, my God.
0: We are breaking new grounds here of guys naming dudes.
1: I might as well say Samari Roll while we're here.
0: Samari Roll. My favorite Titan of all time. Samari Roll.
1: Another Titan Florida State guys naming dudes crossover. What's happening?
0: This is the greatest Venn diagram of all time. But coming up next is the early game morning meeting. Why isn't the U.S. better at soccer? We'll break it down.
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18: Not seeing any accidents to report, and I don't mind that one little bit. And forecast-wise, it's looking pretty nice. Going to feel a little more summer-like this week. Looking for high today of 91. Maybe an afternoon isolated thunderstorm tomorrow, 87 for the high. Then we keep kind of creeping up in the 90s, 92 on Wednesday, 94 on your Thursday. But right now, holding kind of steady at 71.
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0: World Cup starts this week, Preston Thorne. This week. And it's here in our own backyard. Not our backyard of Columbia, South Carolina, but it is in the United States. Technically North America. Games in Mexico and Canada, too. But as the host country, one of the three host countries, it leads me to ask this question. Why are we better at this? We have some of the best athletes on planet Earth. Why are we better at this? Well, that's the question I posed for today's morning meeting.
19: Morning. Repeat after me. Today will be an awesome day.
0: You got it.

0: awesome day. Absolutely will be an awesome day, Preston Thorne. But we're going to start with a little bit of a philosophy question here. It's one that I'm interested in. Because the more people I talk to that I know really know U.S. soccer tell me that, like, this is a really good team. All I know is the history of how they've done in the World Cup, and it's not high end. Not for the amount of athletes that we just have in the United States of America. We have some great athletes in the United States of America, and it's always kind of bothered me that we can't compete at the highest level like this. And now again, this team should be a little better. I do appreciate Brad on the Firehouse Subs text line says, after the first 7 or 8 minutes, the U.S. men's national team looked like a team that could play with anybody the rest of the first half. Didn't have the same energy the second half and all the subs because it was a friendly. So, yeah, like the friendly part makes it hard to judge. It's like the warm-up games kind of going into the World Cup, I never really put a ton of stock into. But I think what Brad sees, a lot of other people see, which is that there's maybe more high-end talent on this team. You're just not going to have the depth anywhere else. But it's always been a thing for me, Preston Thorne. Why isn't the United States much better at this point?
1: This is a question that a lot of people have tried to solve for, and it's really interesting. You hear this, soccer is going to be the next sport. I've been hearing that since, right? And it hasn't come to fruition yet. It's growing, it's building. There's obviously a lot more participation when just raw numbers, but I think there's a lot of reasons. And the number one reason I think is that it's not a priority in our nation. We have several other sports which take priority over this sport in our nation. And so everything else to me is downstream from the idea that soccer is not the athletic priority of this nation. When you look at some of these other countries, it's the thing.
0: Like Brazil, I mean, European countries, I think maybe your best athletes in those nations are playing soccer.
1: So you have your best human capital goes towards the priority. Your best financial capital goes towards the priority. And then your best intellectual capital, as far as the people who are coaching and creating and designing these things, that all goes that way. And so it's very difficult for the soccer world to sort of jockey for position in the United States, where we have two, if not three, other sports that have a larger priority from them.
0: And then maybe not growing up playing it as much, right? I think everybody, you know, plays soccer at some point in your life, right?
1: And that's something that has changed. So more and more people have at least played soccer at some point. So we can't talk about, like, we're not familiar with soccer. Everybody's familiar with it at this point.
0: Yeah, we're familiar with it, and it's better, or not better, it's so prominent, I guess, at young ages. But I think the priority part, like what you mentioned, is maybe the big thing. Like, imagine if someone like LeBron James or Ja'Marr Chase, or I'm just thinking just great athletes off the top of my head, Justin Jefferson, who are like the most freakishly athletic players in North American pro sports right now. If they just grew up and played soccer and committed to it, then, and I guess honed in a lot of those skills, would we be what a lot of other countries are when it comes to competing for World Cup titles? Maybe. I certainly think so. Now, for some athletes, maybe being tall isn't the same type of advantage, you know, in soccer that is in other sports. But I find this to be fascinating because we do have just so many great athletes. And they're, the U.S. men's national team at like the highest stage in this has been a disaster at times. And there's been a lot of controversy with how just the organization's been run, too, right? You can go down a rabbit hole with some of the U.S. men's national team's, you know, failures as an organization. And,
1: yeah.
0: But like our women's team, World Cup champions, they're always contending for World Cup titles, but the men's not. I just find that to be really interesting.
1: Yeah, and I think it's obviously a large issue that a lot of people have tried to answer. But I don't want to speak out of turn for soccer folks, soccer heads, right? But we were supposed to be major contenders at this point. That's why we were getting it here. That's why we wanted to have a team for the 2026 World Cup, because this was supposed to be the year when we finally had a team that was ready to contend. It was all going to come together in North America. And from my understanding, it doesn't feel like that's happening. Like, we're here, but we're not in one of the top contenders like we hoped that we would be to this point.
0: Maybe there's just not a depth thing too, because like I was like Tyler Adams, Christian Pulisic, like they play in like the best leagues in the world, but for some reason, I guess we just can't get a full team of guys that are playing like their pro sports in or their pro soccer overseas in the best leagues. 803-404-6200. It's AAA Heating Air phone lines. Rich is on the line. Good morning, Rich.
2: Good morning. Good morning, AP.
1: Yes.
2: Hey, so definitely a soccer fan. And I always look at the infrastructure. I grew up and went to high school in Germany. And, you know, they start them kids young and within the system, the program. We just don't have that same type of system here in America. You know, we got the high school, but we don't have the local. They build up from the, and like I lived in, when I lived in Germany, you play for the town you lived in. You play, you kept playing till the teenage years, the adult years. And if you were good enough, the big clubs would find you and you would play under their club system. We just don't have that here. And that's one of the biggest things. We have the resources, we have the facilities. We just don't have the infrastructure to build that capacity to be competitive.
0: Yeah, that's a good point.
1: Appreciate it, Rich.
0: Yeah, absolutely, Rich. Yeah, there are a lot of good points in that. The infrastructure is a big thing. And I think that goes back to kind of what you said, too. Like, it's just not as prioritized.
1: Yeah, because if it was prioritized, those infrastructures would be in place. And he said systems have to be in place. It's not just going to be a matter of having these great athletes. They have to be put in place, trained, bought up in an idea of this is what U.S. soccer is. And we haven't quite gotten there.
0: Yeah, we haven't. But I am interested to see how this is going to go, because I think the group they're in is advantageous. I think Turkey's probably the best team that's in your group. But it's going to start with that first game against Paraguay this, what, Friday? I think we're going to find out how up for it they are, because according to FIFA World Ranking, it only gets harder for the remaining games in your group. But coming up next, I have more texts on the Firehouse Subs text line I want to get to, including one about the baseball coaching search, an angle we haven't necessarily discussed yet, and we'll get to that next year in the early game.
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Still no accidents to report. And as I mentioned before, I'm not complaining about that whatsoever. 91, that's going to be our high today. Tomorrow, 87 with some isolated late afternoon storms. And on Wednesday, 92 up to 94 on Thursday. So it's a week pretty much in the 90s, feeling a little more summer-like. And right now it is 72 on 107.5 The Game.

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1: So much of the Gamecock baseball coaching search has kind of been centered around, obviously, Kevin Schnall, Coastal Carolina head coach. And the more time goes on, the less likely I think it seems that he will end up being the head coach. Not out of the realm of possibility still. I just figured that if it was going to happen, it would happen after their season ended. And their season's been over now past a week. And there are other candidates that are being interviewed. And some of them are potentially coaching their teams in the College World Series. And we've thrown out a lot of names like, you know, Steve Sabins at West Virginia, Scott Forbes at North Carolina became a name of interest at the end of last week. That was really surprising to me to be able to see that name pop up just because of the success they've had at North Carolina. But I have not seen in terms of like reporting names of this name right here, even though I think this has become more of a storyline, especially in Omaha, right? So Dane on the Firehouse Subs text line weighed in. 803-404-6100. He says, so no baseball coach yet. Is it safe to say that Schnall isn't in the running at this point? Also, you guys have probably been over this before, but is Skylar Mead not on the radar? All I've heard is talk about Schnall, WVU, and Kansas coaches. I don't know if Skylar Mead is a serious contender for this job, but what I do want to say is I think he should be. I think there is some consideration that I think you have to have because of a lot of it, because of this run and because he's been really successful at Troy. They may have not have had the same regular seasons as maybe a Coastal Carolina or a Southern Miss, but this run right here, I think proves a lot about how he coaches in tournament settings. And he's got that familiarity with the University of South Carolina.
2: I think Skylar Mead is a post for what people think about this job. Mm-hmm. What do you value in this job? Do you really value somebody who has been in South Carolina, has a South Carolina connection, even though he's a baseball lifer and has been in several different places? He's not of homegrown, but he's been here. Are you somebody who values head coaching experience? He's been able to get that.
1: Yep.
2: Are you somebody who values a winner?
1: College World Series experience, which he will have now.
2: He will have College World Series experience. Or maybe you're somebody who feels like, nah, they got to get it done at the big boy level before we can have this job. Those are all viable options. You can feel however you want to feel, but I think he fits into a lot of those categories. And with him winning and him doing what he's doing with Troy now, it's becoming more of a story.
1: Yeah, and I also like his scheduling philosophy too. Like he, at a place like Troy, I feel like you have to schedule incredibly tough, and they're able to get in as an at-large into this whole tournament to begin with, because they didn't win the Sun Belt, you know, regular season, didn't win the tournament, but they were able to get in and they've made just an absolutely remarkable run. And one of my favorite things about the run too, yeah, they beat Little Rock to get to the Super Regional. They got some bracket luck and that helps, right? I think that's like important context. But I'm old enough to remember just a couple of weeks ago them beating up on Florida in the regional to be able to get to this point too. Like they beat a big boy to get to the Super Regionals and they took care of business against Little Rock in two games and left no doubt during those games that they were going to win them. They didn't play around. They didn't play down to the level of Little Rock, who was playing good baseball, but at the end of the day, still you have an advantage. The reason you're hosting that because you were higher seeded. I've become a lot more open to the idea of him being suitable for this head coaching position, even if I haven't read anything that would indicate that he is a candidate at this point. I think we're all kind of on the same page. We're all reading the same intel that our friends at Gamecock Central or the Big Spur are getting, or, you know, John Whittle over at 24/7. And I don't see Skylar Mead's name there as much as I would Steve Sabins or Scott Forbes, even after, you know, this past weekend. I thought that was just a name that was incredibly interesting to pop up. But Skylar Mead, I think, is proving a lot. If anything, he's proving a lot here in this postseason run.
2: I'll tell you this. I don't know if you've been able to watch some of his press conferences. He'll win the interview. Oh.
1: He'll do a lot of what we want, which is...
2: He's a builder.
1: Builder.
2: He's somebody who's going to energize the crowd.
1: Uh-huh.
2: He had me thinking, like, I want to cheer for Troy. this is fun.
1: I am cheering for Troy in the College World Series. A, it's a great story. B, that guy's easy to root for. I mean, I would love to have played the whole thing, but it's like a 6-minute video of his press conference after they got bounced from the Sun Belt tournament, where he was asked whether or not, you know, he believes his team should be in as an at-large. And this is usually, that's the chance that coaches get in that type of situation to really lobby and sell for their program. And he did it. So he did it to the point he convinced me. I'm like, make him a host. Not just let him in, let him host. I mean, that he had me convinced. And I think it did a lot of good too, because it got them into the NCAA tournament. They might have been in anyway, because they did have a really good resume. But for schools at a mid-major level, sometimes a great resume, Mercer, isn't good enough to get you in over a power conference team that was mediocre, NC State. But he still was able to get in anyway, and now they've made this incredible run. And I can't help but wonder now, how much of a candidate would he actually be? Maybe he's not at all. Maybe he is, and it just hasn't gotten out yet.
2: His name was, as I've said before, his name was bandied about the last time we did this 2 years ago, and it was a little bit too early, I think, at that time, but people were early on that. He obviously made a great impression on people around here, and people were throwing his name around when Paul Maneri was hired. I think it was a little bit too early for at that moment for people to accept that, but he's done nothing but fortify their case since then. And so there's some people who are very early on the Skylar Meade train, and he's done nothing but prove them right to this point.
1: Yeah, and that's – I don't know what the path ahead in the College World Series looks like, but I have a hard time not cheering for Troy in this thing. And there's a good chance, too, if we just want to get to the whole candidacy part of this, that you might have like three guys that are legitimately interested in your job that are also coaching in the College World Series. So if it's not going to be Kevin Schnall, if it is one of those guys, I think I would still be incredibly happy with that. I think that would still be a win if the coach that you get coached their last game in Omaha for Kevin Schnall his, you know, the season prior, not only was in Omaha, but went to the final series. If those guys are the ones that are in contention here, like we believe it is, then I'm pretty excited about the future of your program.
2: Yeah, they're all great choices. And to Jen's question earlier, I do think the job still has enough gravity that they're still going to be able to pull solid candidates.
1: Yeah,
3: I hope so. I mean, I totally agree. And honestly, think about all the coaches that you get to hang with. Like, you're surrounding yourself with, you know, with Beamer, and you've got Dawn. Like, I feel like there's a lot of the head coaches that really support each other. I think there's a good dynamic. And I just feel like, okay, even at that's appealing. Like, hey, I've got a support system here. Or it sure looks like it.
1: Yeah, absolutely. And that makes it even more appealing.
3: Yep.
1: But I think the one thing, my favorite part about Skylar Meade is kind of the salesman part, though, too, because I think he could energize. The guy's got a lot of energy. And that, it being really young, too, I think helps a lot with that. He could be the salesman, you know, the revivalist, you know, the statesman, all the things that, you know, we have talked about previously in the weeks leading up to all of this, of what you would like to have in a baseball coach with a program that's in a spot South Carolina's in right now. I think Skylar Meade, if you want to point out that specific trait, he certainly has it. But coming up next, over the weekend, maybe we might have seen the most dizzying super regional that any of us have ever witnessed in our lives. And if you missed it, we'll catch you up on it next here in the early game.
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1: This is Elijah Campbell from 107.5 The Game and The Game Network. If you run a diner, bakery, coffee shop, burger joint, pizza spot, or that hidden gem everybody should know about, how would you like to get the word out about your business without spending a dime? Well, we got you. All you have to do is text your name, your business, and your phone number to 803-404-6100, and we'll be in touch. There is no catch. We know times are tough, but we would love to help you out and your business.
0: This is a Westwood One Sports Minute.
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1: Out of all the series that we had for the Super Regionals over the weekend, one of them, Preston Thorne, got silly. And it only made it two games. But Georgia-Mississippi State might have been the most dizzying Super Regional two-game series in the history of college baseball. Maybe I'm a prisoner of the moment here to give that kind of declaration, but I don't know if you can match a lot of what we saw in that series.
2: So here's where we go, old man versus analytics, except I'll give you the analytics. You're not being a prisoner of the moment because no team has come back down seven runs. In fact, teams in this situation were 0-149 in Super Regionals.
1: That has never been done.
2: So you are not being a prisoner of the moment. You are actually talking about history that happened. They're now 1-150.
1: Mississippi State can now be the team that gave up the one. And Georgia almost gave up one, maybe not seven runs, but it was a 7-2 game yesterday. And it ended up going into extra innings where Daniel Jackson hits a home run like he's done a lot this season. That guy's probably the best hitter in college baseball. But here's just a couple of just, you know, quick hitters from that series. Just, again, two games that equated to 19 innings. We had 21 home runs in 19 innings. We're hitting more than a home run each inning. There are five big innings in the two games.
2: What's a big inning?
1: That is an inning with three runs or more scored by one team. We had multiple five-plus run comebacks in those two games. 56 hits in 19 innings. 45 runs in 19 innings. Oh, yeah. And we got quintessential college baseball, baby. We had seven errors in those two games combined, too. And the games were 13-12 and 11-9. You know the whole thing at Georgia is feed the trees?
2: Feed the
1: That's
2: trees.
1: Their whole thing?
2: I love it.
1: Well, we witnessed some gluttony over the weekend with those trees. We're talking some sinful levels of gluttony with those trees out in the outfield in Athens. They were fed, all right.
3: They were.
1: They will never be famished by any means.
2: Here's the problem for Mississippi State. This is exactly what Georgia wants to do.
1: Oh, you played right in their hands.
2: This is exactly the game they want to play. They want to hit home runs. They want to score a lot of runs. They want to play games in the double digits. That's how they are very comfortable playing that style of baseball. So when Mississippi State was getting into that type of game, it's like, I don't know if you want to get into that game with this crew because that's what they love to do.
1: That's the dangerous thing about this Georgia team, too, is like if you get into, you know, the first three or four innings of a game, you might run their starting pitcher out of the game. You might have six runs and they might have one. You still can't feel comfortable. Because in any given inning, they can just start launching them out of the ballpark. It's pretty remarkable. And no lead felt safe in that series, which to me is my kind of series. Like, yeah, North Carolina and Southern Cal was a great series. It ended on a, you know, a game-winning hit late in the game. Poor kid. Looks like he might have misplayed the ball in the outfield a little bit,
2: yeah,
1: like by a step.
2: They had two. Because the play before that, the pitch before that, it was a foul ball, and he could... He could have caught it.
1: Yeah. Oh, the foul ball. Oh, he should have caught it.
2: Should have caught it, right?
1: Should have caught it. And then that would be it.
2: Oh.
1: Brutal. It kind of reminds me of that Arkansas play a few years ago in the College World Series. They were playing, was it Oregon State? Yeah. I think they were playing Adley Rutschman's Oregon State team. And they were up. And I think it was a first baseman or a right fielder. It was kind of shallow right foul ball. And hits the guy's glove. And he just drops it. And then Oklahoma State ends up winning. After that, that would have been, you know, the final out. And for Arkansas baseball, that's probably the most haunting play in that program's history because they were there. They were there. So every time I see a situation like that where somebody drops a pop-up in, you know, foul territory and gives somebody another chance, I immediately start thinking, oh, you might have just made the key error.
2: That's what happened.
1: Something's going to happen after this. If you don't take care of business right there, something else is going to happen. But that was a remarkable series. Even if it only went two games and it was a sweep, that might have been the greatest adrenaline rush you're going to get in college baseball. Maybe the most quintessential college baseball series that you were going to find.
3: If you needed something that was going to entice you to maybe pay more attention to the College World Series, like, oh man, are all the games like this? Like, I just happened upon these. So, wow, I got to check some more out.
1: Yeah. Well, especially just like, I like watching home runs.
3: Mm-hmm.
1: I too dig the long ball.
3: It was kind of a home run derby of sorts.
1: It was.
3: You know?
1: It was so cool. Oh, I'm telling you. Like,
2: 21 home runs in two games.
1: 21 home runs in 19 innings.
3: You know, next inning. Oh, another home run. Next inning. Oh, another one.
1: You're on a remarkable pace.
3: Mm-hmm.
1: If you just watched one inning of that entire series, you probably witnessed a home run. Can't complain.
3: Mm-mm.
1: You heard a lot of pings. Mm-hmm. Right. A lot of pinging of the bats. That was as fun as it gets. And I think maybe the best way I can describe that entire series is just dizzying. Georgia wins the first game 13-12. They win the next game 11-9 in 10 innings. And Georgia goes to the College World Series. Ole Miss also punched their ticket, too. Field's starting to get set. We have a couple more game threes that are today or some weather delays. So hopefully by the end of the day, we will have the full 8-team College World Series picture completed. Coming up next, though, final hour of the show, the early game third and long hour. We'll discuss the latest on Schnallwatch. Are we still convinced he's coming?
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3: Traffic conditions pretty good out there this morning, and the forecast looks even better. We're looking for a high of 91 today. 87 tomorrow. Might see that afternoon shower rolling in. Maybe a storm. And then on Wednesday, 92 for the high. When we look ahead, 94. Thursday, 96. On Friday, just getting close to feeling like summer. 72 currently.

0: feel that way. I think last week we probably felt if it was going to happen, Wednesday, Thursday, maybe even Friday, we would know something. I do find the timing interesting where we've now gone a week, that Coastal Carolina season's been over, and nothing has been done on that front. It can tell us many things here, Preston Thorne, without knowing anything. It can tell us that maybe the next baseball coach for South Carolina is preparing their team to play in the College World Series, because other names that have been connected to the opening, like Steve Sabins at West Virginia, they punched their ticket to the College World Series. Scott Forbes at North Carolina, they punched their ticket to the College World Series. And who knows, maybe Skylar Meade is a legitimate candidate for this job. And if that's the case, he at Troy also preparing to coach in the College World Series.
1: Maybe it was a scenario where if a team would have lost, i.e. North Carolina, if North Carolina loses to USC, then maybe we're having another discussion and now the coaching search maybe turns more towards that way. But since they won, now it goes back to Kevin Schnall. The thing is about this is I don't know. I mean, not say we. Maybe somebody out there knows, and maybe there's a lag in information as far as what has happened and what has not happened. But it seems to me as if it was going to be Kevin initially, if that was the guy and he wanted it and we wanted him, there was nothing but air and opportunity between us for the last week.
0: Mm-hmm.
1: And so if nothing happened, let me rephrase that. Something happened.
0: Yes, because reportedly they did end up having a meeting.
1: And in a week, something happened. Now, what that was, I don't know. Was an offer made? Was an offer made and rescinded? Were the deal terms not agreed to? Was there somebody else that made their way into the conversation? A lot of things can happen. But for a week, if we were both had our eyes on each other, something should have happened this last week. Mm-hmm. That means there's been a development. I just don't know what the development has been.
0: I think it all kind of comes down to this, Preston Thorne. Whose court is the ball in? Did South Carolina offer and they're just waiting for something from Kevin Schnall? Or is Kevin Schnall interested in South Carolina says, okay, appreciate the interview, we'll get back to you. The way a lot of just job interviews are in general.
1: Did he put them through 7 rounds of interviews, like current interviews are going in the real job market now? That's another conversation.
0: 7 rounds of interviews.
1: That's another conversation.
0: That's exhausting.
1: Yes. Here's what's unique about this is that typically when the big dog wants you, the big dog gets you.
0: Uh-huh.
1: We're the big dog in this situation, so we think, right?
0: Mm-hmm.
1: And so it should be as simple as, hey, you want to get plucked from your little podunk G5 job and come hang with the big boys, right? That's how it typically goes.
0: Mm-hmm. That happens in a lot of cases.
1: Except not in this case. And it's been weird to see us trying to woo someone away from what a lot of people would deem a lesser job. I don't consider it a lesser job. It's a different job. But in the national grand scheme of things, I think people would be like, well, what's the conversation about? But there seems to be a lot of conversation.
0: And that's why I really want to know. Like, the thing I'd be dying to know the most is how that interview's gone and what does – clearly South Carolina has interest in Kevin Schnall. I think that's obvious. And anybody in their position would, right? School that's in state that has had significant baseball success, a guy who coached them to being, you know, 2 games away from winning a national title, awfully intriguing, right? I just want to know I'm so curious to know what they know about the interest in that job with coaches who are still coaching right now in their postseason. It's kind of like, you know, if you want to use the Texas job opening a couple of years ago as an example. They also waited a while to fire Coach Pierce, too. They fired a lot long. It was a lot longer in the game when they fired him. And maybe they were back-channeling some things to know, hey, would Schlossnagel be interested in taking this job? If so, they probably knew that ahead of time, made the firing, and then waited until A&M got done. And less than 24 hours after they lost to Tennessee in the College World Series final, that deal got done. I just find that part to be interesting is how much do they know about the interest with coaches that are still participating right now? Because honestly, if you're Jeremiah Donati and you feel like the best person for this position is still playing and you just don't have a chance to talk to them yet, then I think waiting is worth it. Then I can understand waiting. You know, being patient is not something I think we as sports fans just want to do in general, because I think we've all been locked in on who this next coach is going to be since the

0: firing of Paul Mainieri happened in mid-March. Waiting a little bit longer starts to feel a little bit more agonizing, even if the end result ultimately ends up being positive.
1: I guess the difference between maybe this baseball search and football search is typically this doesn't feel like it's a musical chairs game.
0: No.
1: Doesn't feel like we're in a rush because we don't want to miss out on a specific candidate. Everybody that we presumably want and has made themselves available, we will have an opportunity to get. We don't have to worry about them taking another open job.
0: Right.
1: So that's why time is still on our side, I believe.
0: And that's what's so unique about this, too, is because this is still the biggest opening by a long shot, right, in college baseball right now. This is a pretty significant opportunity for any coach, and you just don't have a lot of competition for the best coaches in college baseball right now. College football is a lot different. Like, let's just use this past, you know, hiring cycle in college football. Penn State got out of it, got ahead of it early. So did Virginia Tech, right? And LSU late in the season. Those are three pretty good, nice jobs that opened up before the season ended. Right, we had record numbers of buyouts happen.
1: I like what you're doing with this. Continue.
0: The coaching market was incredibly competitive, and getting somebody and getting your guy fast was a priority because if you don't get that guy, somebody else will.
1: So out of those three, because we're back in football, so we're back to my wheelhouse. Out of those three, Virginia Tech won.
0: Yep, I think they upgraded.
1: Through my gritted teeth, LSU won.
0: Yeah, I think they upgraded too.
1: What about Penn State?
0: That one's very TBD. I like Matt Campbell a lot. Do I think Matt Campbell's going to go in there and they immediately start winning 10 games every year like they did with James Franklin, with last year being the exception? I don't know.
1: Yeah.
0: If he does, then you succeeded in it, but that's a tall task.
1: But my point kind of is that Penn State thought that they were going to be able to go out and pluck whoever they wanted, and the reporting, it doesn't seem like that was the case.
0: Their coaching search did seem like it was getting pretty discombobulated after a little bit. I mean, what names did we hear thrown around there? Kalen DeBoer as a possible name. You heard, you know, the BYU coach thrown out there, and that one looked like that was almost a done deal until it wasn't.
1: Until he said no. And that goes back to your public denial, which we haven't had one yet.
0: Uh-huh. The public denial was the sign of the beginning of maybe some dysfunction, right?
1: And also, public denial doesn't mean that we weren't flirting.
0: Oh, yeah. Oh, absolutely. Yeah, that does not mean that there wasn't any prior contact or anything like that.
1: Yeah, let's be clear. So if there is a public denial, that probably is maybe even more of an indication that there was a lot of serious conversation about it.
0: Yeah, I think maybe the telltale sign of the coaching search going wrong is the public denial, especially if you get multiple of them. And now you're going down the list, right? I think every AD has a list. And how far you go down it, I think, is kind of the perfect measuring stick of how successful your coaching search was. I've covered some very dysfunctional coaching searches that had a lot of very public denials. And ultimately, the candidate who ended up getting hired was definitely not the right person for the job and definitely didn't spark a lot of joy with the fan base.
1: You don't say.
0: Because not only are you getting public denials now, that's going longer. I think it can be easy to confuse the search not going well with it just taking a long time to happen. And I will say, to, you know, the credit of Jeremiah Donati and a lot of the folks who've been reporting on this, like David Kloniger was on our show, you know, several weeks ago and saying, look, this might take a while. We might get into well into June because whoever is going to be coaching this program could possibly be coaching their team in the College World Series. And I think that's a benefit of having the best open position in the sport, is maybe you do have the luxury of waiting a little bit, even if the current college sports landscape kind of forces you to have to be all in earlier than normal because of the transfer portal and everything else that has gone on, you know, just in the evolutions of college athletics.
1: I don't know, man. I'm just thinking, I'm just talking, spitballing here, but you just said that, and now I'm thinking, yeah, what's up? If we wanted Kevin and Kevin wanted us, why hasn't this happened yet?
0: Maybe if Kevin's not your number one. We think we've known that he is, and a lot of the intel and reporting says so, but at the same time, too, you could say something, but maybe believe something different, right? You could say, yeah, Kevin's, you know, like our leading guy, but if somebody else comes into the picture that you like more, then it's a consideration.
1: Well, and of course, I'm going to try and remove my ego and be a pro about it. But it's very difficult to hear, like, you know, you're number two.
0: Right.
1: So just hold on a second until we get the person that we really want. Let's wait for them to tell us no, and then we'll come back to you. Of course, you're a pro. You understand how things work. You're going to try and remove your ego. But I don't know if you take kindly to that.
0: Or also, what I think phrasing would matter a lot in that situation, too. Say, hey, we like you a lot. There's other candidates we just want to hear from. And if this job is as big as we say it is, we need to look like we have a lot of interest from the highest, you know, or the best coaches in the game, right? Mm-hmm. We need to make it look like there's a lot of interest. And if it is, that A, says something good about your program, that it's still an attractive destination. And if you're a candidate for it too, you can look at it as, I don't want to be your second option, or this place is as good as it says it is, then I want to compete to get that job then. Maybe it makes you more interested in it. And I think that all boils down to what your human makeup and psychology is.
1: What I really wonder is, what's the level of coach that's looking at that Coastal job and is like, man, if Kevin leaves, I want that Coastal job so bad.
0: There might be a lot of coaches that are cheering for that to happen.
1: Of course they are. And that's why coaching search is, because there's a finite number of positions.
0: Uh-huh.
1: And everybody's looking at the next one. It's like, man, if he leaves there, I am on it. I am looking for it. And then that AD has to make a decision. And then there's going to be domino effects from it. I just wonder who that coach is out there that's thinking, please, Kevin, take that job. Please, Kevin, take that job.
0: I think it's kind of fun being the first domino, though.
1: It is.
0: Something about being the first domino is awfully enticing.
1: It is.
0: Especially if you're able to poach a Scott Forbes or a Steve Sabins. Because now the West Virginia job would get a lot more interesting. Because you saw the atmosphere in Morgantown and the regional and the super regional. That was an awesome atmosphere. I think West Virginia baseball has an elevated profile because of Coach Sabins. So if he, say that ends up being the guy, and you just wait until that's over, now you conduct more interviews and then a decision's made, well, that becomes a better job opening. Or even like with Coastal too, if Schnall was taking the South Carolina job, that is awfully enticing. I would say that's maybe the best mid-major job in the entire sport. And that's one you might not even have to use as a stepping stone, because they're going to give you what you need to win. Like, to Coastal's credit, they do a phenomenal job of putting in resources that not many schools of, I guess, their stature and their place in the grand scheme of college athletics is able to provide. I don't know of how many other mid-major teams that are top 25 in, you know, resource allocation, but they're one of them. It's a pretty enticing job. I will say, it does feel good for South Carolina to be the first domino kind of in this entire equation. But coming up next, though, Preston Thorne's got notes. And we're going to unload the clip here whenever it comes to Thorns, Buds, and Roses. And that's next year in the early game.
2: 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The Game Network. Columbia, Charleston, Florence, and Myrtle Beach. Here at the game, it's always Gamecock season.
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3: It's the Game Network Traffic Report from the Schroeder's Towing Traffic Center. 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

have a few areas with some slowdowns, but no accidents really impacting traffic this morning. And your forecast, going to see a mix of clouds and sun today, 91 for the high. Isolated late afternoon storm tomorrow is possible, 87 for the high. And then some clouds for the next few days in the middle part of the week, but our high is reaching 92 and 94. And right now, it's warming up, 75.

0: A busy sports weekend means plenty of accolades to get to. With that being said, it's time to introduce our friends at Outkast for Thorns, Buds, and Roses.
1: It's time for Thorns, Buds, and Roses with Preston Thorne on the Early Game, 107.5 The Game.
2: All right, Elijah, a lot of things happening over the weekend. The sports calendar is coming towards an end. You know, you have these events happening. You're going to Omaha. You're going to the Super Regionals. And that's where I want to start with my biggest thorn. Super Regionals. I saw a dude with a pair of New Balances tied to his head as a rally rally symbol.
0: I've never heard of the rally shoe.
2: A rally shoe. I saw a group of fans in West Virginia arm in arm singing Country Roads. I saw the folks in Troy losing their absolute minds at winning a game. And you know what else I saw? I drove down Hughie Street, right by Founders. Nothing. Pin drop. Construction. Empty. Weeds growing in the parking lot. Nothing happening. And it just got on my nerves that everybody else is getting to have all this fun during Super Regionals except us. We're not even close. We're in the middle of a coaching search. We want this thing to happen. But it looked like so much fun in all of the places that you've seen around the country. Everywhere. UNC, Chapel Hill, Kansas. All these places are having so much fun. Except one of the places where we rightfully feel like it should be happening here. We got to get back to the time where we were hosting and having Super Regionals here. That being said, Buds, either something is growing or something is being nipped. After a week, is it time to nip the schnaw watch in the bud? I don't know. Or after a week, has the Skylar Mead bud started to grow with a trip to Omaha? Is something happening there? Also, Scott Forbes. Now, here's what I don't know, Elijah, and you can answer here. Are all third base coaches required to wear the helmet?
0: I think they are.
2: Okay. It just looks very funny on Scott Forbes. I don't know what it is about his.
0: I think just being, even if you're not playing in the infield, if you're just coaching like first base or third base, even if it is a requirement, the hard helmet on the field just gives too much John Olerud.
2: It's
0: for
2: a
0: me.
2: Bad look. It's not a great look. We got to figure something else about that baseball. That's not a great look. But
0: give him a football helmet.
2: But we are in a coaching search, and Skylar Mead's name has budded in this process. Maybe it will blossom. We'll see what happens in Omaha, because they will be going. Scott Forbes will be going also. Steve Sabins will be going also.
0: Mm-hmm.
2: Okay.
0: Cal Poly.
2: We'll see. We'll see how that goes. Last but not least, we need five roses for the five boroughs of New York City. I was perusing the social medias, and I saw several neighborhood watch parties for the Knicks. Various parts of the city, folks coming out, watching it because there's no space. They can't watch it in their homes. Everybody lives in a one bedroom somewhere.
0: In a shoebox.
2: Yeah, everybody lives in a shoebox. So they all came out of their shoeboxes and they were watching it on the stoops, on the sidewalks. And it was really fun to think about that community as a city maybe having a moment that they haven't had in 53 years. Since 1973. So the Knicks are up 2-0. They have a chance to do either an amazing thing.
0: Uh-huh.
2: Either something amazing for or against the city. We do not know yet. But five roses right now, either in celebration or mourning for this feeling right now for the city of New York. Elijah, those are our thorns, buds, and roses.
0: That's why sports is so cool, man. That's why it's the best. Like, the atmospheres in the Super Regionals were incredible. Imagine like being a fan of, you know, Troy Athletics. You're not playing like big time college football. Your football is defined by whether or not you win your conference and you get a lot of money to go get beaten up at an SEC school early in the season. Basketball, it's, you know, if you can get to the NCAA tournament, that's the goal, and those are some really cool highs there too. But to be able to host games with a College World Series on the line, when's that opportunity going to come to you again? Like, it took some bracket luck for that to be the case, because they drew Arkansas Little Rock. They were a higher seed, and they got to host it. Something they may never get to experience again. Like, truly a once-in-a-lifetime experience, and they went all out. West Virginia has been awesome. There are almost more people watching the game outside the stadium looking into it than people that were in the stadium itself. Mm-hmm. It was an awesome environment. And then with, like, the NBA Finals, too, with it being in New York, it being such a starved fan base, how excited everybody is. Also, LOL, the Brooklyn Nets, nobody cares about
2: you. Nobody cares.
0: Brooklyn's
2: they might
0: more
2: as well
0: invested.
2: Move the franchise.
0: They probably should.
2: Somebody, some city might appreciate you because you are will forever be second fiddle.
0: Yes, no matter how.
2: You might have been better off staying in New Jersey and letting mm-hmm. the Jersey folks have their team, but another basketball team in New York, it's not happening.
0: No, and the way that like, that town's getting up for that series, too, is awesome. And it's going to be an insane environment.
2: I saw a picture of the rapper Fabulous sitting next to Jimmy Fallon courtside, and they were arm in arm watching the Knicks. And it was like, what is happening here? We've seen all I saw Fat Joe
0: crash the set, the TV set.
2: Saw Fat Joe embracing Timothy Chalamet.
0: In no other context would I ever imagine you guys hanging out.
2: Except their genuine love for the Knicks. And this is a genuine thing. These are not bad. And that's why it's a little bit different in LA, right? LA fans, they're there for the superstardom and they're there for kind of to be on the court. Jack Nicklaus, we know he's a fan. But everybody's just kind of watching that game.
0: Yeah.
2: The Knicks fans are living and dying for this thing to happen. From the celebrities to the folks who live in a shoebox, they are all equally Knicks fans, and I think that's awesome.
0: What is that city going to look like if they win the NBA title?
2: I think they're going to be all right. I think New Yorkers know how to have a... I don't think they'll do like Philly. Sorry, Philly. But I think they'll be... I think it'll be... Because here's the thing, what people underestimate about New York. In order for there to be that many people, they have to understand how to operate with each other. Which it's too tight and too many for me, personally. But
0: I hate claustrophobic.
2: The thing they always say about New Yorkers is they're a nice one-to-one.
0: Uh-huh.
2: In person. Like, they're not nice to everybody, but they're nice to you.
0: Yes.
2: And I think it'll end up working out really well for them, but we will see.
0: It's one of those things where I don't really care much about watching a championship parade on TV. I would definitely do it out of curiosity. Just to see how wild the scene is. Because, again, they are that starved for it. Which I think is the perfect segue into what the early game third and long goes deep series this week is. The drought killers. The curse breakers. Right? If you believe in the chicken curse, this can apply to South Carolina athletics too. Especially with the streak that South Carolina men's athletics has had here for the last couple of years. But part one today, the ghosts, the curses themselves. What's the psychology involved in cheering for a team that has a long title drought? Well, we'll discuss some of the historic examples coming up next year in the early game.
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0: No accidents at this time, and a summer-like forecast on the way. Looking for high today, 91 with some clouds. Tomorrow, 87 for the high with some isolated afternoon or evening thunderstorms. And come Wednesday, looking for a high of 92. We'll just kind of keep creeping up a couple degrees each day. So it's going to be in the mid to upper 90s by the end of the week. 75 currently on 107.5 The Game.
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2: This week, the Early Game Third and Long Hour goes deep. We're talking about the drought killers in sports, partially inspired by the New York Knicks, potentially breaking a 53-year championship drought. And with South Carolina baseball now having a pretty extended Omaha drought, the football team hasn't gone to the SEC championship game since, what, 2010? It's the 2010 season. It's been a while. Those are certain droughts, right?
3: So let's start right there.
2: Yes.
3: At what year do we consider it a drought? Are we going with Napoleon rules here? Or are we going 10 plus? When does drought start?
2: I'll serve Napoleon rules for dynasties.
3: Dynasties, okay.
2: Yeah.
3: Because they have to get back. So
2: yes.
3: So good. So we're on drought watch with the Knicks and Napoleon watch with the Spurs.
2: Yes. I think we've definitely surpassed.
3: Surpassed.
2: Napoleon rule for the Spurs. You know, in pro sports, a little different. Napoleon rule probably best suited for college sports. And for those who don't know, like, Napoleon's first exile lasted 7 years before he eventually came back and did his thing. College sports, I would say, for doing Napoleon rule, if you've been dominating the sport for a while and then you go in a drought of 7 years or more, I think then maybe we can have the you're washed conversation. Doesn't mean you still can't come back, but the likelihood probably decreases at that point that you maybe settle into something more normal and not dominant. But with the Knicks, it's been, again, 5+ decades of not winning a title. Gone a couple times, but not won it. Looking back at other like historic droughts in the drought killers right now. Like today I wanted to focus on maybe the ghosts of it, like the psychology involved with cheering for a team that has not reached the mountaintop in a long time, right? Something like the Cubs. Jen Jensen knows all about this. Cheering for a team that went, what, over 100 years without winning a World Series title where it absolutely became a thing. Or if you were a Boston Red Sox fan in the early 2000s where your streak was reaching close to a century without winning a title. It's always fascinating to me to look into the psychology of just like those franchises, those programs, those fans, because your history is checkered maybe at best, but also your ghosts are so much more prevalent. Like, for example, do you think Cubs fans hated Steve Bartman more than they loved Ryan Sandberg? I think so. Your villains are more hated than your heroes are loved.
0: Absolutely.
2: Because you're deprived of something. For the Red Sox, do you think Bucky Dent was hated more than Hall of Famer and perennial All-Star Jim Rice was loved? Probably. Or Bill Buckner, as good as he was in his career, probably hated because of that one play hit by South Carolina legend Mookie Wilson. Probably hated more than guys like Manny Ramirez or Pedro Martinez were loved.
3: It was not way until the postscript of my sports watching life that I even found out Bill Buckner was good.
2: Oh, because your first introduction to him as a child is, this guy is...
3: He stinks.
2: He stinks.
3: He makes errors all the time. He must be terrible.
2: Not the case.
3: That wasn't the case.
2: No, he was really good. But for that fan base, he was hated more than he was loved and appreciated for like what he did in a Red Sox uniform outside of that one play.
3: Also, there's something with both of those, with Bartman and Buckner, that yes, they were bad plays, but they weren't the end all be all.
2: No.
3: Both teams had opportunities to just rectify the situation and win, but it gives those fan bases something to hold on to.
2: Because in a long line of things to hold on to. Right? Like, you think even in South Carolina sports, how many of those do you think, like, we have where maybe the villain is more hated than maybe some of the local heroes are appreciated because it felt like it kept you from mm-hmm. something. Like the Marquez North catch from in the Tennessee-South Carolina game. In a year, you go 10-2. And that game is what kept you from playing in an SEC title. No one knows that guy for anything more than just that play. And I think from just discussing that play with people that are Gamecock fans, lifelong Gamecock fans, there's an immediate eye roll, right? There's more, almost more disdain for it than it is your positive history. And I think a drought is what causes that. You can brush it off if you've won championships since then. Yeah, it might suck, but that's not, you could brush it off because you have so many more triumphant championship memories to kind of harken back to. But the first thing I thought of when going through this whole exercise was your heroes definitely maybe aren't as beloved as the hatred exists that is for the things that kept you from winning those championships.
3: Well, I think the thing about cheering for a team that's long suffering, that's in a drought, is that we want to commiserate. It's fun to complain with people.
0: It is.
3: It's fun to be miserable with your friends. That's kind of like, that's what the fun is. It's fun to win. That's awesome. And that'll last for a little while. But the time period in between when you all get to be miserable together, I think that's sort of the essence of fandom.
2: Mm-hmm. Shared misery.
0: It really is. And is it a drought if you've never won?
3: That's a great point. That's a great,
2: like the Cleveland Browns.
3: Not in drought.
2: Not a drought because they've never done it. Just Detroit Lions.
3: The Cleveland Browns have come close. I think, and there's another aspect of that too, where you have to have come close. You have to have, you know, Cleveland Brown obviously has like the drive and the fumble. And there's a couple of things that have happened where they could say, man, if we just would have made this one play, our whole lives as Cleveland Browns fans would be totally different. And so I do think there is something to that idea. But I firmly believe that the basis of fandom is we can all be miserable together.
2: Yeah, and it's a shared experience.
3: And now when we do get a glimpse of winning, we can all revel in this shared feeling of, oh, yeah, I was there when Chris Dudley was the power forward. You know, like whatever.
2: I was a fan whenever this was really bad.
3: And I think that's a lot of what's happening in New York right now. It's like,
2: for sure.
3: We were all here. We were all fans when we were terrible. We were wandering off in the desert. We had no idea what we're doing. Isaiah Thomas was our head coach, whatever. And now we all get to revel in this great, awesome feeling. I think that's the essence of fandom.
2: And then also, once you get to a certain spot in like the playoffs, or you get closer to that championship that's eluded you, like I want to use the Buffalo Bills, for example. The here we go again is palpable through like a television, right? Bills went to 4 Super Bowls in the early 90s, lost all 4. They were victims of the Music City Miracle, right? In another playoff game. They have this transcendent quarterback in Josh Allen who becomes an MVP and ends up costing them this last playoff game in a championship window that seems like it's closing faster and faster by the minute. The Bills can be successful, but with that franchise, it gets to playoff season and it's like, oh boy, here we go. You might not be able to enjoy it. Like, it was fun for them when they first got back to the playoffs after having a long playoff drought. Remember when Tyrod Taylor took them to the playoffs? They lost in Jacksonville. But they got back to the playoffs, and it was fun. It's not fun anymore because now you're getting constantly reminded of the shortcomings. Scott Norwood's missed kick in the first Super Bowl they played in. The 4 falls of Buffalo, the Music City Miracle, Josh Allen having that ridiculous turnover at the end of the first half of the Broncos playoff game. The here we go again, and that anxiety that rides with it. Shared experience, but also comes with the territory of being good again because you almost don't feel like you can do it because it hasn't happened to you before.
3: Mm-hmm.
2: Find that part fascinating out of all of this. Like, there is a shared psychology of all the fans of that team once you get to a certain point of immediate doubt because you've just seen it go the other way so many times.
3: Well, here's the thing. Knicks fans haven't really seen it go the other way because they've been that bad.
2: Right.
3: They've gone from terrible to competent to now a really solid organization. We've seen the steps that they've taken, but they don't really have a here we go again for the last, I don't know, 20 years.
2: The closest thing was Tyrese Halliburton recreating Reggie Miller's choke at MSG last year.
3: That was so
2: good. We had a weird full circle moment with Reggie Miller on the call.
3: That was so good. That was so good.
2: Gives the choking sign.
3: They had to suffer through that last year.
2: They did. That might have been the peak. That might have been the peak of their suffering before that. And then if they win it this year, it all pays off. That would be a winner for them. We have winners for today's show. We'll get to next, brought to you by the Golden Spur here in the early game.
1: Wow, what a play. The Game Network. Columbia, Charleston, Florence, and Myrtle Beach.
3: Hey, this is Preston here from 107.5 The Game and The Game Network. If you run a diner, bakery, coffee shop, burger joint, pizza spot, or that hidden gym that everybody should know about, how would you like to get the word out about your business without spending a dime? Well, we got you. All you have to do is text your name, your business, your phone number to 803-404-6100, and we'll be in touch. There is no catch. Time's us tough. But we're here to help you and your business.
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1: Early Game. Yes! With former Game Gods Preston Thorne, Elijah Campbell, and Jen Jensen.

0: want winners. Winners.
1: Winners. Today's show brought to you by the Golden Spur. And I think the first winner I have for today, Preston Thorne, Environments.
2: Yes.
1: Great weekend for Environments. And, of course, what you're going to see at Madison Square Garden tonight at 8:30 is going to be...
2: Madhouse.
1: A madhouse for the NBA Finals. But the Super Regionals were fantastic. I think it was... might have been at Auburn, the Ole Miss-Auburn series, where I saw one of the tallest empty beer can towers I have ever seen in my life. But that even pales in comparison to what you saw in Morgantown, West Virginia, when West Virginia punched their ticket to the College World Series over Cal Poly. And then a once-in-a-lifetime opportunity for fans of Troy's baseball program to get to pack that house for their team to play for a trip to Omaha. That was a remarkable scene over there in the two games that they played, because Troy took care of business. But Environments really stole the show, I think, in the sports world this weekend with what you've seen in, you know, the NBA Finals and with the Super Regionals.
2: Well, part of that madhouse is going to be Celebrity Row with the New York Knicks, and that's where my winner is going to go to. Joseph Cartagena, otherwise known as Fat Joe, a man who has had a 35-plus year career being absolutely a middle-of-the-road rapper. Nobody in the world would ever say that Fat Joe is their favorite rapper.
1: No.
2: He is just a personality who has managed to succeed in entertainment by just being a force of nature.
1: Likeable.
2: Just a likable guy.
1: Being likable.
2: Just being a likable guy for 35 years of just being a likable dude.
1: And on the Firehouse Subs text line, Preston Thorne, we have proof of concept of Fat Joe's likability, because our pal Russ texted in. He said, "Hey, Preston, I met Fat Joe before at a car dealership in Greenwich, Connecticut. I used to haul Highline cars in an enclosed trailer. I was up there picking up a Bentley, and he was there getting his Bentley serviced. He was super nice."
2: Just 35 years of just being a nice dude.
1: Good dude.
2: Good dude. A good hang. Great storyteller. Uh-huh. Awesome TV appearances. And this has been 35 years of this.
1: If you can make your stage name something like derogatory towards your appearance, I respect you immensely. You have earned my respect forever.
2: Fat Joe, man, he's been here for 35 years. It is
1: doing it.
2: Wild.
1: He's been doing it.
2: Still here.
1: New York staple. Another winner of today's show, Dave DeBuscher. Just wanted to shout out, because we the spirit of guys naming dudes took over.
2: It hit.
1: And the first name that popped up was Dave DeBuscher. And I had to do the thing is like, is he still with us?
2: Yes.
1: Because I was like, would he be in the crowd? No, unfortunately not. But Dave DeBuscher, underrated part of that 70s Knicks championship.
2: Good squad. All the names that we came up with. Shout out to Senator Bill Bradley, the first person that I knew of, who I knew of to be a Rhodes Scholar. I also thought it was a road scholar. Didn't know till a little bit later on that this was an actual place of very high integrity and studies. I just knew that he was a Rhodes Scholar, and that's the only thing I could connect that award to until Myron Roll came along.
1: Myron Roll also went a Rhodes Scholar. But the Rhodes Scholar you were originally thinking of is someone, you know, we could consider like my dad, winner, Frank Campbell Jr., Rhodes Scholar, but R-O-A-D. He worked for the Tennessee Department of Transportation for almost 40 years.
2: That's the only thing I didn't know. I
1: working like, on roads.
2: Had no idea what it was.
1: Man was a scholar of the roads scholar, we drive on.
2: Scholar of the roads, yep.
1: So the Rhodes Scholarship, also big winner, R-O-A-D and R-H-O-D-S. Mm-hmm. A lot of winners right there, too. Another winner for the show, dizzying sporting events, because there were two events this weekend that I can only describe as just being dizzying, right? The Georgia-Mississippi State series, which, again, I tallied it up. 56 hits, 45 runs, 21 home runs in 19 innings, a 13-12 game, an 11-9 game in extras, multiple 5-plus run comebacks in that series. Yeah, it was only two games, so you didn't get like a dramatic game three, but the two games that were played, incredibly dramatic and a lot of home runs. They feed the trees in Athens, and those trees were gluttonous over the weekend. It was remarkable seeing that and game three of the Stanley Cup final, where the Knights had a 4-0 lead. Mitch Marner had a hat trick in the second period alone. had a hat trick in like a 5-minute stretch. It was remarkable. And then in the next period, the Hurricanes score 3 goals in a minute of game time before tying it up in the final 2 minutes of the game. And then it goes to double overtime. Just an incredible display of dizzying playoff performances.
2: You sign up for this when the playoffs start coming around, right? You know there's going to be some wild games. And I think the thing that's most underrated about the Knicks being 2-0, being up 2-0, is that it didn't have to happen. Mm-hmm. They're one bucket away from this thing at least being tied up and maybe even down.
1: Because the score in game one's a little misleading. Like, he got out of hand the last minute or so, but that was a game going into the final 2 minutes, which is why, to me, I'm not penciling them in to be the NBA champs yet. Winner, Kevin Millar games. Don't let him win tonight. Don't let him get it tonight, because if you do, Lemon Booty's going to be a winner for game four in that very same arena. Tyler Head and Jack Felcher, they're winners, though. They're next.
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8: All right, one final look at your traffic and weather for your ride in on this Monday morning. Happy to report no accidents out on the roadway as of right now. This should be a pretty smooth ride in wherever you're going around the city today. High of 91 today with plenty of sunshine. Tomorrow, a chance for a thunderstorm later in the afternoon with a high of 87. It is currently 75 in Columbia. That's traffic and weather here on the game.
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0: 9 o'clock on your Monday morning. Welcome in. It is the Extra Point. Tyler Head and Jack Veltri along with you here, getting set to start a new week. Jack, how was the weekend?
1: It was pretty good, man. Went to Banana Ball on Friday.
0: How was that?
1: That was fun. It was a good time out there. It was the Texas Tailgaters playing the Firefighters. So it was a lot of fun and good time out there. Packed crowd, good weather, good time. And then the rest of the weekend was very nice. But how about you?
0: Pretty good. So my nephew and I have birthdays only a couple days apart. So I went back home this weekend. We did all the birthday stuff, did some fishing with my dad and my niece and nephew. So that was cool. And yeah, enjoyed some outside time. Got a little bit of sun. I think my nose is a little bit sunburnt. I'm still feeling

0: I guess if it's not the bananas, they wouldn't put it in like a football stadium. Because the brand of the bananas themselves, I think, attracts even more people.
1: I agree. I think if it's the bananas, they're going to put them in a bigger stadium. But I don't know. I think I've only seen the smaller teams that you don't hear about as much in these smaller venues, which does make sense because I don't think there's as popular of a following as you have with the bananas that have been around for 10 years now.
0: Yeah. Well, I'm glad you had fun. That sounds, again, I got to get myself out to that at some point. It looks very entertaining.
1: It's definitely entertaining, but good time for sure and good weekend in general.
0: Yep, very good. What we didn't get this weekend was any real update on the coaching search. Of course, this time last week, I don't want to say we were guaranteeing, but we thought there was a good chance we would have an answer by the end of last week, considering the fact that Coastal Carolina season had come to an end last Sunday in Tallahassee, and Schnall, we knew, was a high-end candidate for the job. Gets to the end of the week. Of course, we learn in the middle of the week from David Kloniger, the Post and Courier, that there are multiple candidates still in the running here. Who those candidates are, we don't know specifically. Got a pretty good idea of some guys that are going to be coaching in Omaha coming up later on this week. And we'll get to what happened in the Supers coming up in the next segment here. But, you know, we drag on to another week here, and we've really heard nothing out of Schnall's camp. I mean, we had Kevin Miller go on one of the news stations. Excuse me, Kevin Miller. I keep saying Kevin Miller when I mean to say Chance Miller. Shout out to Kevin Miller if you're listening. I'm talking about Chance Miller, the athletic director at Coastal Carolina. You know, he went on a news station the other day and said basically, hey, I'm planning on Schnall to be here. We're planning on next year and all that kind of stuff, which is what any athletic director would say. But we haven't gotten a definitive yes, absolutely, he's 100% coming back to Coastal, which continues to leave the door open that he could still come to South Carolina.
1: No, it's definitely possible. I think we kind of have a better idea of where things stand now. Even though there wasn't like a solidified update since really, I mean, Thursday felt like the last time there was a real concrete update, because that was when South Carolina and Schnall met in person. But over the weekend, yeah, like you said, Tyler, or alluded to, really didn't get much of any update. The only thing we do know now is that Schnall still out of the postseason field here, still business as usual at Coastal. And then meanwhile, you've got three potential coaching candidates that are going to be heading to the College World Series. So that kind of delays things here. I think if South Carolina doesn't really want to wait anymore, then I think Schnall's the obvious route, if he's still interested, because, you know, he may want this job, but he may not want to wait forever, because it's been over a week now since Coastal season has ended. They've already gone through exit meetings. South Carolina has already met. I mean, if you're Schnall, you're probably thinking, okay, what's really the holdup here?
0: Yeah.
1: You now know your other candidates are heading to Omaha. So if South Carolina is willing to wait, then I think they are going to try and really pursue some of those coaches that are in Omaha. It's a little bit of a risk because you could easily see some of those guys getting retained, like a Steve Sabins at West Virginia. I think West Virginia is going to do everything in their power to keep him there for as long as they can. I feel like with Scott Forbes, it always just kind of felt like a long shot that he would leave North Carolina to come to South Carolina, but never say never, I guess. And then you have Skylar Mead at Troy, who it would definitely be a major step up for him to leave Troy to come to South Carolina. But then, you know, where does Schnall fit into the picture there? And how much longer is he willing to wait? So there's a few different things to think about here. But the picture becomes a bit more clear on, like, there's really two directions South Carolina goes here. It's either you make a move on Schnall here soon, or you're really just waiting it out on these coaches that are still having their seasons ongoing in Omaha.
0: Well, and I think it's pretty interesting because, like, kind of put yourself in Kevin Schnall's shoes where, again, if you really, really want this job, you know you're a very qualified candidate and the door is wide open for you to take it. But it seems like Donati wants to vet this process out as much as he can, though that is looking like it's going to be at least another week, if not longer, depending on how far some of those teams make it in Omaha next week before a concrete hire is made. So if you're Schnall, are you viewing that as, okay, South Carolina just wants to make sure they interview as many candidates as possible? Or are you viewing that as, hey, they don't think I'm the best option because they won't hire me right now? And again, until we get a concrete announcement or some kind of confirmation from Coastal side, the door's still wide open. If they have an

0: a press conference today and say Kevin Schnall is locked in for 2027. He's not going anywhere. We can finally close that door. Until we get something concrete out of that side, though, then it's still an option. I just wonder how Schnall views this, because, again, he is the guy that's wide open in there, and Carolina's deciding to, and I don't disagree with this, Carolina's deciding to vet this out really much longer and make sure they're talking to at least a couple more candidates, likely the ones coaching in Omaha this upcoming weekend.
1: Now, I know there are fans that are concerned and kind of growing restless over the fact that Carolina's still not named a coach. And I've seen some comments from some folks about, you know, the transfer portal is now open for a week and you don't want South Carolina to fall behind. I get that. But at the same time, think about it this way. Whenever you hire the new coach, doesn't matter when it is, it could be next Friday, you know, for all I care. It could be June 20th, whatever the date is.
0: Yeah.
1: You're going to get that coach that comes here is going to bring a lot of players with him. Most likely you're going to get recruits. You're going to be able to fill out your roster. And honestly, I think 2027 is just a transition year, really. Like, whatever happens in the portals, whatever happens, the focus really, in my opinion, should be on just the future ahead. Like, whatever happens this upcoming season, I think is whatever. Just because, I mean, look, I think it's more important to get the right coach rather than rush this thing. And if that means waiting for things to end out in Omaha, I think so be it. I think Donati knows what he's doing here. And, you know, I think he's not going to rush the process just because some fans out there want, you know, this thing to be over soon. I mean, I think everyone wants this hiring process to just happen already. I think everyone wants the new coach to be here so that way things can move forward. But look, if South Carolina thought Schnall was the right coach for the job, they would have hired him a few days ago, right?
0: Yeah.
1: They probably would have given him the job after Thursday, after meeting with him, and that would be it, right? Not saying they don't think he's the right guy for the job, but it is kind of interesting how we're now into the second week of this coaching search since Coastal season's ended, and Schnall's still not the coach here at South Carolina. So to me, unless something happens here relatively quickly over the next, I don't know, 48 hours or something, it feels like to me South Carolina is going to see what happens out there in Omaha. And maybe they have their sights set on one of those other coaches, because I don't really think you can go wrong with anyone of the five potential candidates for this job.
0: Well, and if I'm Jeremiah Donati, I'm not letting this drag on as far as it has. If I don't have a lot of confidence that I could still get one of those guys that is coaching in Omaha this upcoming weekend. And again, this has been very tight-lipped for the most part up to this point. So that tells me that Donati has confidence that one of those guys would be willing to come here. He's got to wait for their season to end to have the formal sit-down and all that kind of stuff, like we know that he had with Kevin Schnall a week ago. I think this also highlights how ridiculous it is, again, for another sport in college, that the transfer portal is open while the season's still going on. Yes, it's fewer teams being played right now, and we're whittling it down. We'll get into Supers coming up in a minute, to the final handful, but this college baseball season can possibly go until not this upcoming Monday, but the following Monday out in Omaha. So you still got almost 2 more weeks of baseball being played, and the portal will have been open for 3 weeks at that point in time. Why you don't wait until everything's done the day after like they do in college basketball, I don't know. It is what it is. But you're right. There is a level of concern that I've seen between message boards and Twitter and stuff like that over the past couple days of people. And look, it's the Gamecock PTSD, right? This fan base has been through a lot of botched coaching hires to where, hey, it looked like you're going to get, you know, options A or B, and you end up with option, you know, like Z or something like that. So I understand where people are coming from. Have to remind them, a lot of that was Ray Tanner situations that were handled a certain way. I think we have to put faith that Donati is going to do it differently and hopefully do it better. And until, and again, you report on it, J.C. Sherber, Jamie Bradford, until you guys start saying things are going sideways, I'm going to have confidence this is all going to work out with whoever the coach is. Is it going to be Schnall? Is it going to be Sabins? Is it going to be a Skylar Mead? I don't know. But until I have reason for concern, I'm not going to be, if that makes sense.
1: No, and I think a lot of the fan base is not – I think a lot of them are not hitting the panic button right now. Is there a frustration that they haven't hired a coach yet? Yeah, but – I think a lot of folks understand the process takes time. Like, it is not a rushed process. I'm sure a lot of fans are actually happy that this thing is not being rushed. Like, take your time with this. Get this thing right. Because we're talking about, I mean, the next rest of the decade with this new coach, potentially, on whatever contract they're going to be on. And then you're hoping that they're here for the long haul. So, yeah, I mean, this is a decision that is not just a one-year thing. You're making it a decision that could go on for hopefully the next 10 to 15 years if you get the right coach.
0: Yeah, well, and, you know, if 2027 ends up having to be kind of a year zero situation where, let's say, yeah, you were kind of behind in the transfer portal because you didn't make a hire until June the 19th or something along those lines, then okay. But if you think that whoever you hire, let's just say it is Scott Forbes, if you think that hiring him and waiting for him to be done in Omaha is going to put you in the best position for long-term success, then do it, right? Don't scramble to make a hire just for the sake of making a hire. If you have to risk a little bit of 2027, make sure 28, 29, and beyond are really good, then do it. And I feel like that's the way that Donati is viewing this, that yes, you can make the Schnall hire right now. You could have made the Schnall hire a week ago. Fan base would have been very happy and excited about it, sure. But if you think there are other options out there that you want to at least gauge their interest from a interview standpoint, then do it, right? And look, I think we can all live with 27 being a little bit bumpy if we think the years past that are going to be a lot better.
1: Yeah, so, I mean, this is a decision that is it's so important. And look, the calendar does not help at all, especially with, you mentioned a second ago, the transfer portal being open for over a week now. I wish there was a way to kind of figure it out like the way college basketball has it. Now, you have an entire summer to have the portal open, but for some reason it's open, you know, during the postseason. And it's worse for teams that are in the postseason right now that have to kind of, you know, double duty. And in South Carolina's case, they can't do anything in the transfer portal other than have guys leave because they don't have a new coach in place. So, yeah, I mean, again, I wouldn't be too worried. I think they're gonna fill out this roster one way or another whenever that hire is made. But, you know, if you're a Gamecock fan, you're probably rooting for the three teams with coaches that are potentially candidates for this job to go out pretty quickly at the College World Series, which could be as soon as the end of this upcoming weekend.
0: Well, those coaches punched their tickets this past weekend in a wild couple days worth of Super Regionals. We'll get into those coming up next. It is the Extra Point. Tyler Head and Jack Veltri on your Monday on the Game.
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0: Welcome back in. It is the Extra Point. Tyler Head and Jack Beltry with you on your Monday here on the game. That was the call yesterday up in Chapel Hill as the Tar Heels walk it off against Southern California to send themselves back to the College World Series. And again, a candidate that we believe is in the mix for the South Carolina job in Scott Forbes. Going to be busy for another couple of days, but that was just one of many highlights on what was a chaotic Super Regional weekend that's still continuing. Still have a couple more games that not only have to be played today, but finished from last night as Oklahoma and Kansas are delayed after weather yesterday in the, I forget what inning that was, and then Alabama and St. John's also have to finish up their games, and if Kansas and St. John's win, there will be a second game in both those series later on today to determine who's going to go to Omaha.
1: Yeah, but another good weekend overall, I would say, in the Super Regional action. You got a couple sweeps, honestly. You got West Virginia sweeping Cal Poly pretty easily. Troy, Skylar Mead taking down Little Rock. You got Texas last night handling business against Oregon. Ole Miss, the real upset here, if you want to call it that, because Ole Miss is not a national seed and Auburn was the number four team in the tournament. Ole Miss sweeps out in Auburn, and then Georgia and Mississippi State. I know we're going to get into that series, but the only series so far that has gone the distance has been that UNC Southern Cal series, which, you know, you just played the clip from. What a finish there out there in Chapel Hill.
0: Yeah. And you talk about heartbreaking moments in the ninth there. Southern California had the chance to end the inning on a fly ball out into the foul area. Ball gets dropped, and then because there's two outs there, and then tied up at three, would have sent the game into extras. And then you had the long fly ball out to the wall that, and look, it was a long way to run. The center fielder misses it. It bounces up to the wall, and that's what scored the winning run for North Carolina. And you could see the heartbreak on the Trojan players because, again, you come that close. It's kind of like what happened, 2018 with Arkansas and Oregon State in the College World Series, with the drop fly ball there. When you come that close on routine plays, that's a tough pill to swallow.
1: I'll say, yeah, that was my first thought on that foul ball there. But it was also, unlike that play out there in Omaha, because there was a ton of foul ground.
0: Yeah, it was a trickier play.
1: The wall was coming in fast. It's also brick. So, I mean, if you run into that, it's gonna really sting.
0: Yeah.
1: And, you know, it was a much tougher catch, I would say, right? So, yeah. I mean, a third baseman on that play kind of had to go over the shoulder for that play. So that was a tough one to try and make. And also, the game was tied at that point.
0: Yeah.
1: And Arkansas, if Arkansas makes that catch out there in Omaha, they win the game and they win the College World Series. So circumstances are a little bit different. On the walk-off, though, I think, you know, the center fielder, there were a lot of problems with that. Number one, I think the route taken to the ball was a bit of a rough one there. I think that ball should have been caught. Number two, I mean, you're sliding feet first. The odds of catching that ball sliding feet first are like zero, which obviously he didn't come anywhere close to making that catch. I think you got to lay out there. And I know you got the wall right there. But, dude, your season is on the line. You got to give everything you can there to make that catch. And I think diving head first gives you such a better chance, even if you do crash into the wall. So it is, it's unfortunate that Southern Cal season kind of came to an end that way. They had the lead going into the ninth inning there and ended up blowing it. But, you know, this North Carolina team is really, really good. But let's give Southern Cal some credit. They had a really good season as well.
0: Yeah, I'll also give a lot of credit and for game number two because, Southern Cal ends up winning game number one. And then Jason DeCaro for UNC goes nine full innings in game number two, only giving up two hits and no earned runs, which helped UNC even the series. And of course, winning it in game number three, phenomenal performance by him. Again, pitching is so critical when you get into these super regionals, and that obviously saved a ton of arms for Sunday for UNC.
1: Yeah, no, and they also got another great pitching performance on Sunday there from Caden Glauber, who's a freshman from Fort Mill, played at Catawba Ridge with Jake McCoy, ironically enough. So he had a tremendous performance yesterday. 7 1/3 innings, 3 runs, a freshman doing that to keep UNC in that game yesterday. So UNC's pitching, they've got some guys on that pitching staff to make a deep run in Omaha, which I know Gamecock fans probably don't want to hear with Scott Forbes being out there. But, yeah, the Tar Heels are going to be a tough out, man.
0: The Georgia series with Mississippi State was probably one of the more wild baseball series you'll ever see, regular season, postseason, whatever. 21 total home runs. The motto at Foley Field is feed the trees, and both teams were doing that throughout the entire weekend. Mississippi State got out to a 7-0 lead early in game number one on Saturday. Georgia comes back. They trade the lead back and forth. Georgia gets out to a big lead yesterday. Mississippi State comes storming back. Georgia forces it in. It gets forced into extra innings. Daniel Jackson hits the home run in the top of the 10th to seal it. Just a insane 19 innings of baseball.
1: Oh, man. Both games were absolutely nuts. I really don't know where you – I mean, I get, game one was just – I mean, like you said, Tyler, I mean, that was nuts, the fact that Georgia came all the way back to win that game. And then it's kind of the opposite on Sunday, where Mississippi State's the one making the big comeback. They hit the three straight home runs, and then they get the go-ahead home run by Parker in the late innings, and ultimately they fall just short. But, man, I mean, this Georgia team – that's the thing about Georgia – they have the best offense in the country. You can never really count them out. And it doesn't matter the pitching they're facing. Obviously, Mississippi State's pitching did not really hold up at all against this Georgia offense. But that's what makes them so dangerous, man. You can never count that team out just because of how good they are offensively.
0: Yeah, it's going to be a lot of fun to watch. And we get to Omaha later on this week. And again, you still got two more series to wrap up later on today with, Oklahoma and Kansas, as they got weather delayed yesterday. So they got to wrap up their game today. Oklahoma currently has an 8-1 lead in that one. So Kansas has a lot of work to do for them. If Dan Fitzgerald is still a candidate for this job, he could potentially become open as soon as tomorrow. That game, by the way, is in the bottom of the third inning on that one. And then St. John's and Alabama also have to wrap up their second game. That one is in the eighth inning right now. And if Alabama and Oklahoma both win, those series are over. If Kansas and St. John's win, those series will go to a third game, which is later on today. So they'll be playing essentially back-to-backs there. But for the most part, like you said, only one series has gone three games, that being the North Carolina-Southern California series. So seems like pretty straightforward for the most part, other super regional weekend.
1: Yeah, and I think that's a little surprising that, for me, I think Alabama and Oklahoma are both going to hold on in those games and, you know, sweep those series. But it is a little surprising that we've only gotten one series that has gone the length of the three games. But it's been an entertaining weekend here of college baseball, and I think it sets up really well for what should be a fun weekend in 2 weeks out there in Omaha.
0: Yeah, things get rolling coming up on Friday. Of course, we'll get all the matchups and times once we know what happens with those other two series and what all eight teams are going to be, and including how many SEC teams are going to get in. We had that in our future headlines for the weekend, and we'll learn later on today which one of us or both of us were right on that with how many teams end up going to Omaha. One thing that stood out to me over the weekend, though, was a lot of traditions and cool things at specific venues in college baseball. We'll dive into that coming up next. And what does Carolina need to make it special again over at Founders Park? We'll discuss that on the other side. It is The Extra Point. Tyler Head and Jack Veltri along with you here on your Monday on the game.
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0: All right, welcome back in. It is the extra point. Tyler Head and Jack Beltry with you on your Monday here on the Game. Again, we saw a lot of craziness across college baseball over the weekend with Super Regionals that are wrapping up later on today. What we also saw was a lot of cool traditions at these various ballparks around the country. Perhaps no better tradition, certainly right now, in college baseball than what happens in West Virginia, where after they punch their ticket to their first ever Omaha trip, the crowd and the team sang Country Roads.

0: Jack, I can't tell you how many times I've watched the videos of this from over the weekend, even going back to last week when they won the regional as well. And obviously, it's the whole stadium, it's the team, it's the coaches. I listened to Steve Saban's talk a little bit after the game on Saturday, where he talked about the emotion of people in the crowd and stuff like that. That was such a cool tradition to watch, which they've always done it, right? And West Virginia does that after they win anything. But the atmosphere of baseball and the special season West Virginia is having adds even more depth to that really cool tradition.
1: Oh, yeah. It's been awesome to watch this postseason. I think Morgantown probably had the best atmosphere as a host this postseason, which is crazy because they were the last, top 16 seed to make the NCAA tournament to host. And so they've had the best atmosphere, I think, by far. They've gotten a lot of people in that ballpark, and even on that hill out there on the first base side with what they call it now Randy's Ridge, which I think is pretty cool, naming it after Randy Mazey, longtime coach there, that is now retired at West Virginia. But the atmosphere out there has been awesome, man. And WVU is playing some good ball right now, so I think it all goes hand in hand.
0: So you had that in Morgantown, again, what should they do, celebrating wins there, and you can tell how much it means to those people. And then in Georgia, you had Kudzu Hill, which that's existed for as long as I can remember. It was there when I was in school. It's going to be there for a very long time to come, but it has perhaps never been as rowdy as it was this weekend, where they packed as many people up there as they possibly could. Every home run, they're flinging beer and all that kind of stuff. Like, it was truly a fun, rowdy, like college atmosphere, which is what you want at your stadium. And again, they had plenty of reason to celebrate with all the home runs and certainly the victory and punch their ticket to Omaha for the first time since 2008. But yeah, Kudzu Hill and Country Roads, two of the better traditions in college baseball right now, on full display this weekend.
1: No, Kudzu Hill is awesome. I remember being out in Athens back in March and then seeing that for the first time, and it's really cool. They had like a water slide out there for like game one of, which I know they had it out there this weekend, but like when South Carolina was there, they had a water slide out there. Props to those students, because it's the frat houses out there, right?
0: Yep.
1: So it's
0: that's not frat houses. That's just
1: houses.
0: That's just houses that like students live in.
1: Okay. Yeah. Okay. Yeah. For some reason, I thought it was like the frat houses out there, but shout out to those students for coming back. And, school's been over for probably close to a month for those guys. And, for them to all be out there and pack it out, that's awesome to see. Cause, it's always tough to get students back on campus when school's out of session and all that, regardless of the time of the year. But yeah, those atmospheres the atmospheres across the sport have been awesome this weekend for sure, but those two are the highlights.
0: Well, and it goes back to the conversation you and I had at the end of last week, is again, we're obviously focused primarily on making the coaching hire and who's going to be leading South Carolina baseball in the future, but there's plenty of time and room to discuss other things with the program that need improvement, and Founders Park is one that a lot of people point to saying, hey, this could be a lot better, whether it's coat of paint, whether it's more amenities at the stadium, or just creating something that can be your thing, right? Like, you look at West Virginia, you look at Georgia, you look at other places, they have things that make them stand out or make them unique. What does South Carolina have? Like, what at Founders Park is unique for South Carolina that when people come and visit, they're like, oh, I can't wait to see blank at Founders Park?
1: Nothing right now. Just quite honestly, there's really nothing of the sort that I can think of that makes Founders Park unique compared to these other places. And I think part of that is the setup doesn't really help itself. Like, there's no way you could have like a Kudzu Hill
0: right
1: out there at the ballpark. Cause again, it's in the middle of the city. So it's not like you're on campus with your ballpark here. You can't do anything like Randy's Ridge out there in Morgantown. So you're kind of limited with your options there. I don't know what you do, honestly. I know back in the day, and I don't want to get this part wrong, so I'm sure some people on the text line can fill in the blanks here and help us out. But I think there was this thing like the third base hecklers or something back in the day. So I don't know. I think that's pretty basic, but I don't know what else you really do, because the ballpark, I don't really think, as much as it needs improvements and whatnot, I don't think it really lends itself towards being like these other smaller ballparks that just have these unique little quirks that fit in so well.
0: Yeah, I know we talked about it last week where, you know, maybe if you're doing something like moving the visitor's bullpen, you could have the opportunity to have people sitting down at field level, which is an something unique and something cool. I said, why not just move the visitor's bullpen to the foul area? I know it's a little bit tighter at Founders Park, but, you know, hey, they're the visitors. Don't give them anything that's, you know, going to give them a benefit. But I don't know. It feels like Founders Park is very sterile. Right. When you see these other great traditions going on around college baseball, it makes you yearn like, man, I wish we could have something like that here that we can point to and say, hey, come to Founders Park and see this thing that Carolina baseball does. And look, winning speaks for itself. Right. If you're winning, this isn't as big of a deal because people are packing it out anyway. The crowd, the atmosphere and all that is good. But when you're having a down period like Carolina is having right now, the worst they've ever had in program history, then you notice like, man, it's lacking a lot for the game day experience out there.
1: No, it definitely is. It feels corporate's not the right word, but it feels and clean, I guess, maybe just, it feels very like kind of like what a minor league ballpark would be. And I think that's a compliment to South Carolina in a lot of ways. Cause I think the ballpark is very nice. It's modern. It does need improvements in some areas, obviously, to keep up a little bit more. But I think sterile is also a good word to use here, Tyler. Like it just doesn't feel like super, super unique. Sure. You know what I mean? Like it doesn't feel like it has, like it could never have those qualities as like a Georgia or Morgantown has, you know what I mean?
0: Yeah. And again, some of that is just by the design of where the park is and things around it and stuff like that. Again, I don't think when they built Foley Field, they intended for the houses on the hill behind the stadium to turn into a kudzu hill. It just kind of naturally happened. Same thing with Rocky Ridge and stuff like that. It's because of what presents itself around the stadium. And, well, Founders Park just kind of sits on its own in a open space, outside of campus. So, you know, you couldn't specifically do those kind of things. But and I think we talked about this the other day, or I talked about it with Wes and Chris, that, like, open area down the third base line is very just, there's not a whole lot going on down there. Can you turn that into something? Can you make, I don't know, like, because you have the stands out there in right or left field. Can you make that into like a party porch type of area or something? I don't know, like, because those are stands that don't get used a ton anyway, unless the place is packed out, which it hasn't been in a long while. So just ideas, and let us know on the Firehouse Subtext line at 803-404-6100 what you would suggest to be South Carolina's thing, South Carolina's unique thing that sets them apart of everybody else at Founders Park, because I do think eventually that's something that I hope that they can look into and address once, of course, you figure out who your next head coach is going to be and, you know, finish building things over at Williams-Rice as well.
1: Yeah, absolutely. I think there's definitely – I think there's ways to make it unique, but they got to get creative. That's number one, and I'm sure, you know, fan input definitely helps with that.
0: With some of those thoughts on the Firehouse Subs, text line at 803-404-6100 coming up next. We'll also take a quick look at Omaha for the teams that we know are going to be there coming up at the end of the week. It is the Extra Point. Tyler Head and Jack Feltry with you on your Monday here on The Game.
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5: 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The Jets and Giants don't play in New York. 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

0: right, welcome back in.
1: It is the Extra Point. Tyler Head and Jack Belcher wrapping up hour number one here on your Monday on the Game. Trying to figure out what South Carolina baseball's thing can be over at Founders Park. And as we mentioned in the last segment, you are a little limited. And look, they're not going to build a new baseball stadium anytime soon. So Founders Park is going to continue to be the home of the Gamecocks probably for a very long time to come. It just needs, you know, some upgrades, obviously. And maybe you have an opportunity to create something unique with what you currently have. Nameless Texter texts in on the Firehouse Subs text line, says, just have a dedicated student section right above the visitor's dugout. Simple, effective. If they pack the place out, you can heckle the other team, and it'll get the job done. It's not a bad idea. I mean, again, you gotta win, obviously, to continue to get the students out there, but I don't doubt that you could do that. Is there a dedicated student section area at Founders Park, or is it all just whatever open
2: seating? So, you got the area right down the first baseline. It's that last section right before the little berm area.
1: Uh-huh.
2: It's you know, I don't really view it as a, I know it's for the students, but, like, honestly, like, it's half empty half the time. And, you know, by the end of, like, the school year, nobody's there really. So, I don't know. I think I see regular fans in that section anyway. So
1: yeah.
2: I don't really view it as the dedicated. It's supposed to be the student section, but, you know, I think it could be filled out a little bit better if it were going to be like a real hardcore student section.
1: Yeah. Well, again, why not put it above the visitor's dugout, like Texter said, where you're at least trying to create some kind of advantage by having them right above the visitors.
2: It doesn't even need to be students, though. It could literally just be any fans that want to go heckle. Because I think if you limit it to just the students, you're kind of banking on them coming to games. And look, if the product's not great, they're not going to. And honestly, even when they are really good, I mean, I don't know. I've only covered this team for a few years, but I just don't really remember times where the student section is like super, super packed. You know what I mean? Like, how it would be for football or basketball or one of those sports.
1: Yeah. So we'll see. Again, it's going to be a little while before they do make any kind of upgrades to Founders Park. Hopefully they can figure something out. Whatever they do, hopefully eventually do that. We have 6 tickets that have been punched to Omaha so far. Again, things get rolling coming up on Friday to start things out there in Nebraska. West Virginia, Troy, Ole Miss, Georgia, North Carolina, and Texas, by beating Oregon last night, have all punched their tickets. Again, wait and see the conclusion of the Kansas-Oklahoma series coming up later on today. And then Alabama and St. John's, though Oklahoma and Alabama look like they're in good positions to punch their tickets there and get, what, 5 total SEC teams into Omaha. So we'll see. As you kind of look at this field, at least of the 6 that we know so far, what kind of stands out to you about what we're looking forward to later on this week?
2: Well, we're going to get a first-time-ever matchup with first-time teams going to Omaha, with West Virginia and Troy making their first-ever appearances in the College World Series, which I think will be really cool. I will say, these two teams never played during the regular season, which is kind of crazy to think about. But, man, the best matchup heading into this upcoming weekend, I think, is going to be Texas-Georgia. Texas is playing really well. Georgia's got the best offense in the country. Like, you're putting the SEC's 2 best teams, in my opinion, up against each other. That is going to be a lot of fun to watch. And hopefully, it kind of stinks they're playing in round 1 on the first day of the tournament, but I'm kind of hoping they find a way to play each other again in like a College World Series final. I think that would be the ideal matchup, is to have those two duking it out against each other for 3 games. I think those are the 2 best teams to have the best chance to win the whole thing.
1: Yeah, I do. Going back to your first point there, I do think it's cool that the 2 teams that are making their first appearance in Omaha, and West Virginia and Troy, do get to match up with each other. I think from an environment standpoint, because you're going to have tons of fans from both sides that want to experience that, no matter how far they go. I think that has the chance to maybe be the best atmosphere and environment for a game out there, because you just have 2 fan bases so appreciative of getting there for the first time.
2: Yeah, so it's going to be really cool, and I think we're ultimately going to see Oklahoma and Bama get out there, which would make it 5 SEC teams, which is just really crazy to think about. I mean, the other 3 would be UNC, Troy, and then WVU, like I said. So It's going to be SEC dominance, you know, heading out to, you know, Omaha feels like once again. And, you know, I think the SEC has a very good shot at once again getting a national champion out of that conference.
1: I was going to say, you know, the Big Ten, they can win the football championship, basketball, all that stuff, men's and women's basketball. Baseball, not yet. Not yet.
2: I think the Big Ten is kind of accepting the fact that having the West Coast teams has definitely helped, like your UCLAs and Southern Cals of the world. But I think the Big Ten kind of accepts that they're not one of the power conferences in college baseball. And I mean, look, they haven't had a team in Omaha in what feels like forever. So yeah, it's you know, the Big Ten is definitely not the best when it comes to baseball.
1: So SEC is still holding on to Diamond Sports. We just got to get the other ball sports back on track a little bit in terms of winning championships. We'll see if that happens. But yeah, no, the Big Ten's not coming for the diamond titles anytime soon, I don't think.
2: No, I don't think so.
1: So we'll see what happens. Again, that gets started later on this week. We'll find out. Again, the last two entries later on today, though, again, Oklahoma and Alabama look to be in really good spots to wrap those series up when they conclude their games that were suspended from play yesterday because of weather out there in Lawrence and out there in Tuscaloosa as well. We'll talk some football coming up next in hour number two. We're 89 days away from kickoff. What's the number 89 going to mean? Well, it's going to mean we're going to dive into the wide receiver room a little bit, which we'll do coming up next. It is the Extra Point. It's Outhead and Jack Beltry on your Monday on the game.

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21: A Better Life with Dr. Sanjay Gupta.
22: Breast cancer is the most common cancer among women in the world. And according to a new study out of the University of Washington School of Medicine, an estimated 3.5 million cases a year are expected by 2050. Now, the good news is we've gotten so much better at screening, earlier detection, and cutting-edge treatments in many countries, including here in the United States. But even here in America, black women have a death rate from breast cancer that is 40% higher than white women, a disparity that exists despite our world-class treatment infrastructure. So what can you do to lower your risk? Eat less red meat? Try your best to manage your blood sugar and your weight? Exercise is really important. Cut back on drinking, quit smoking. And remember this, you should start getting mammograms. At what age? 40. That's when you should start. I'm Dr. Sanjay Gupta, helping you live a better life.

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0: All right, welcome back in. Hour number two. It is the Extra Point. Tyler Head and Jack Veltri with you here on your Monday on the game. We'll get into 89 days until kickoff in just a second. But we had more suggestions on the Firehouse Subs text line at 803-404-6100 on some things over at Founders Park. Nameless texter says, used to have the train in the outfield of Sarge Fry anytime down in a game. If it came by, we would say rally train, mini comebacks, so maybe put some cockabooses in the outfield. That was an interesting quirk of Sarge Fry, of having the train tracks right there, I guess. Now, obviously, Founders, I mean, train's not that far away, but not quite the same of like being in view, right? So you couldn't move the train tracks, but maybe having the cockaboose out there or some form of a train somewhere in the stadium would be a cool little twist to have. I don't know. It's an idea.
1: Yeah, it's an idea. So
0: let's see. One more here from David.

0: people feared to come to, right? You saw South Carolina on your schedule, said, man, we got to go to Founders Park in the middle of April. That place is going to be nuts. The fans are going to be crazy. It's going to be hard to go in there and get a win. And now nobody's afraid of that, right? Like, people were posting pity screenshots of what Founders has become this season, saying, man, I can't believe how far South Carolina baseball has fallen. And again, winning will do a lot in terms of helping people get back out there and creating a rowdy environment. But, you know, having some twists and quirks to the stadium that can be your own unique thing, not a bad thing either if they could figure that out.
1: Yeah, so we'll see. I mean, I think that is a little bit of a ways away, but I think once everything kind of gets done with the football stadium here, and I think CLA also needs major upgrades as well. So, you know, those two venues are probably next on the list when it comes to, okay, what other stadiums could use improvements?
0: So we are 89 days away from South Carolina and Kent State starting the 2026 season. Again, 12:45 kick on September 5th. Speaking of hot games, that one's going to be very hot. So start hydrating now if you haven't already. The number 89 brings us to Brian Edwards, who played here at South Carolina for four seasons, his best of which coming in his final year back in 2019. 71 receptions, 816 yards, and 6 touchdowns. Well, most receptions in a year. He had more yards and more touchdowns the prior season, but still pretty comparable for those 2 years. And that 71 receiving receptions in a year is best for 5th all-time in a single season for South Carolina. And that kind of begged the question for me, because I was looking at the stats from last year and you didn't have a single wide receiver that had more than 32 catches. That was Vandrevious Jacobs last year with 32. Behind him was Nick Harbor at 30, and then Jaden Sellers was at 21. So it took 3 total guys to combine for the number of receptions that Brian Edwards had in his final year here at South Carolina. And this is a very regenerated wide receiver room. A lot of new faces coming in. Obviously, a lot of guys returning from last year as well. And I guess the question is, how many guys will it take this year to reach 71 receptions? Because, again, it took 3 a year ago.
1: Yeah, that's the thing. And I think that's there's a little bit of a give and take in that. I think to have more options in the receiver room, look, there's only one football and there's only so many passes to go around to where, yeah, like, I think it's a little bit tougher to have a guy that has 70 plus receptions in a season. Now, can there be a one clear guy this year?
0: Well, for the record, I don't think that's going to happen. I don't think one guy is going to have 70 ish receptions.
1: No, I think that's fair. Can there be one guy that stands out above the rest? Yeah, I would say that's potentially possible with like a Nick Harbor. What can he do in his senior season here now that he's had 3 years under his belt? For reference, 3 years ago, Xavier Leggett had 71 receptions in what was his breakout senior season. So can you see a similar thing for a Nick Harbor? Potentially. We'll see how Kendall Briles in this offense utilize him, but ultimately, again, there's only one ball. There's a lot of options in this receiver room, and guys are going to be fighting for catches and reps. So I think the better question is, how many receivers could you get to, like, I don't know, like 40 to 50 catches? You know, mm-hmm. I think that is a little bit more ideal. And then maybe have, like, one guy get a little bit, you know, stand out a little bit above the rest, maybe at, like, 60. I don't know. I'm just spitballing numbers here. But yeah. I think you can – I don't think it's going to be – one guy gets to, you know, that type of number like a Brian Edwards or Xavier Leggett had.
0: Yeah, well, and that's why I asked the question of how many guys is it going to take to get to a number like 71. And look, I think we're all hoping and I don't want to say expecting, hoping and wishing that Harbor does take another big step forward this year, as he is really kind of coming to his own, it felt like, last year. Now, the offense itself wasn't great, so that didn't help him out a lot. But when you look at his numbers from a year ago, 30 receptions, 618 yards, and 6 touchdowns. I mean, if he catches, I don't know, 45 balls for like 850 and 8 touchdowns, that would be a significant step forward. I know we all would love to see him go for 1,000 yards and 12 touchdowns or something along those lines, but I think the ball, when I kind of look at this wide receiver room, again, Jaden Sellers is coming back for another year after he really kind of took the reins last year and surprised a lot of people. You obviously lose Vandrevious Jacobs, but you bring in a guy like Nitro Tuggle that kind of plays that similar type of wide receiver spot. Don't forget about Jaden Gibson coming over from Oklahoma that has a lot of high

0: upside potential. I just think there's going to be a lot of options in this wide receiver room. I don't think anybody specifically just dominates and grabs all the balls. Again, I think Harbor can be the leader in that room, but I wouldn't put him in the realm of what Bryan Edwards did, but I do think like maybe two guys, probably like if he gets 40 to 45 catches and then a guy like Sellers is in the neighborhood of 20 to 25 himself, that'd get you to 45. That'd get you to 70, yeah. 71.
1: Totally. Yeah, we're talking about getting combined to 71. Then yeah, I think that's very, very likely. But as far as like one receiver having that number, it takes a really special season to do that. I'm not saying no one in that room can't do that, but it's not that simple. Though you have to be a really great receiver and have everything's got to go right for that for that number to get there.
0: Now, to your point, when we mentioned Xavier Leggett, who's tied with Bryan Edwards for most receptions in a season with 71 in his last year here in 2023. Nobody saw that coming, right? Nobody would have ever predicted, for one, Juice Wells got hurt in what, game three against Georgia. That opened up the door for a lot more receptions to go Leggett's way, but nobody would have ever predicted Xavier Leggett would be a 1,000-yard guy in his final year after he just kind of bounced around for a few years, and he had some catches here and there, but nothing too crazy. He had the long kickoff return touchdown against A&M in 2022, but nobody looked at him as a candidate to have a breakout year. So those kind of things happen where somebody you don't expect to be the star of that room can emerge.
1: Yeah, that's the other thing. Like, we talk about the big names in that room. Like, what if one of these other guys just so happens to emerge, like a Nitro Tuggle, who had, you know, got halfway to 1,000 yards at Purdue last season? What if he emerges as that guy, or like a DJ Black, or one of these other guys that really didn't get a chance to shine last year, like a Malik Clark, or, you know, Jordan Gidron, one of those guys? I mean, there's a lot of options in that room. And I think some of these guys are going to – I think we know Nick Harbor's probably going to have a big year considering what he did last season. But, you know, beyond that, I am interested to see who of these other guys can emerge, because I think there is going to be one of those under-the-radar guys. Maybe it's a new guy. Maybe it's a young guy. Somebody else in that room will have to step up and become one of the bigger threats in that receiving corps.
0: Well, and that's where your hope lies, is you have so many what you think are really good options in the room. Don't forget about DJ Black, also coming over from Central Florida, that had you know, decent numbers in his time there, that could be somebody that grabs several balls here at South Carolina. But realistically, you're looking at, you know, your rotation of three to four guys is kind of your main ones. Usually about three that kind of lead the group when it comes to wide receivers. So who those three guys are, we'll see. Again, you feel pretty good that Nick Harbor and Jaden Sellers are going to be among that group, but is the third guy one of these guys coming in back for their second year? As you mentioned a moment ago, one of these mini transfers. Again, a guy in Jaden Gibson that we haven't talked about at all this offseason because we just don't know a ton about him, but his upside potential is very, very high. Nitro Tuggle, who you can use in a variety of ways on offense. There's a lot of options here, which is what makes you excited about this room, because we know Mike Furry's done a really good job developing these guys, and you got a new offensive coordinator that can look at these guys' skill set and say, hey, I want to use you in a certain way. That, unfortunately, I will say, Shula did dial up some long balls for Nick Harbor last year, and we did get a few of those. But you're more hopeful in Kendall Briles being able to take advantage of the skill set in that wide receiver room more.
1: Yeah, totally. I mean, he's got a lot of options to work with in that room, and I think it would be very hard to do much worse than last year. Even though, yeah, I think there was some good with Nick Harbor in that room, with some plays, you know, called for him. But I think there's a lot of potential for this receiver room to take a huge step forward in 2026 and really do things that I think we were expecting this room to do last year. And there were some flashes, but it just never really came together the way you wanted to, because your offense just really wasn't good last year.
0: Yeah, and obviously, the more your offense moves down the field, the more you keep drives going, the more opportunities you're going to have to get the ball in receivers' hands. Now, again, we're going to have to see kind of what that balance of throwing versus running is going to be. Again, you have a mobile quarterback. We'll see what the running back room emerges to be. So I'd be interested to see what that split of pass to run is, but I expect the ball to be getting in the receiver's hands quite a bit, and hopefully you know, we have a successful year through the air, and that can lead to obviously a lot of wins, because you just weren't doing that at a high enough clip a year ago.
1: Yeah. So, I mean, you gotta be better in all facets of the game, but definitely through the air is definitely going to be huge for this team in 2026 and beyond.
0: So 89 days away until kickoff. We'll hit 88 coming up tomorrow. It was a wild weekend from the professional sports ranks as well. We'll dive into what happened in the NBA Finals and the Stanley Cup Finals. Coming up next as the Extra Point rolls along, Tyler Head and Jack Veltri on your Monday on the Game.
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4: 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Lenore Sellers from 20 yards out. 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

0: are still very blurry, and that's the whole problem. You know, I need to have more poise, more control over the game. I'm not going to go through the whole possessions, but that's the general image.
1: Welcome back in. It is the Extra Point. Tyler Head and Jack Veltri with you on your Monday here on the game. That, the voice of Victor Wembanyama detailing what happened at the end of game number two, which, Jack, feels like a year ago at this point because it was all the way on Friday night. We don't get game three until coming up tonight in New York, which we'll get to in a moment. But Wembanyama got the ball in his hands a couple different times there late. He has the turnover that goes off the back of Stephon Castle, who wasn't ready to receive the ball, that New York's able to turn into points. And then Wemby in the final seconds does get the ball to shoot the jumper, ends up missing it, and the Spurs fall 105-104 in a very critical game that they obviously needed to avoid falling down 0-2 in the series, which they currently are.
2: Yeah, I mean, that shot was, the setup there was perfect. Mid-range jumper, Wemby's got the height, so he's a little bit open on that play to hit that shot. But, yeah, I was watching that play, and I'm like, he's going to hit this. It's tailor-made for him to be the hero here, and he misses that shot. And what a tough ending for the night for the Spurs, because they got themselves back in that game with a 14-0 run to cut into the deficit and make the Knicks sweat a little bit. But credit to the Knicks for holding on. And I think a little bit of it does take some luck, like missing a shot right there from Wemby. You expect him to make that shot. But the fact that he missed that, and that was the result that let the Knicks hold on and go up 2-0 in the series and heading back to New York, yeah, that's really impressive. So the Knicks definitely had already gotten the job done with that game one performance. But to steal two out in San Antonio – I mean, if you're a Knicks fan, you got to be feeling great right now just because you have a 2-0 lead and you're back on your home floor for two games coming up here tonight.
1: By the way, that was the first single-digit win. And, of course, the Knicks have been on this winning streak going all the way back to the end of the first round against the Hawks. That's the first single-digit win they've had since game two against the 76ers in the conference semifinals. So they haven't played a lot of close games, and you've wondered – you know, not having as much experience with that in this postseason so far, how would they fare? But you're right. They were able to hang on and get that win there. And if you're the Spurs, by the way, they just flashed a graphic up on ESPN that was pretty startling. Do you know Victor Wembanyama is 1 of 9 on go-ahead field goals in the last 5 seconds in the fourth quarter overtime? So, again, he's looking like one of the faces of this next generation of the NBA, but it seems like when he's faced with these critical shots to make in the waning seconds of games like this, he's not able to come down with it, and that is alarming and something that he certainly needs to correct.
2: And I also did hear him mention after that game that perhaps the emotions for him were way too high after winning Game 7 out in OKC to clinch the Western Conference Finals and go to the NBA Finals. And I think, you know, look, part of it is Wemby, he wants to win so bad. He's also very young. He's only 22 years old. Like, this is his first deep postseason run with the Spurs. So I think a lot of this postseason is going to be learning and getting to experience it. I think he'll be better moving forward. But, yeah, handling the type of pressure in those moments is something that he's going to have to learn about. And, you know, also, again, like he said after that game of, you know, the emotions were way too high after winning Game 7 against OKC. Like, you got to keep everything in perspective of, like, okay, like, you still have another series to play here in a few days. It's going to be a quick turnaround, so you got to get ready for that. So, you know, Wemby's a great player, obviously. But, yeah, in those big moments, the Spurs need him to come through, and he wasn't able to in that one there.
1: Karl-Anthony Towns continues to have an incredible finals, 21 points and 13 rebounds for the double-double in game number two. Mikal Bridges and Jalen Brunson also added 20 points each themselves the other night. And again, now they get to go back to New York with a 2-0 lead. And again, history is not on the side of the Spurs. Asking for a sweep is asking for a lot. I don't think that'll happen, but like, I would be very shocked if the Spurs came back from this deficit with the series now heading back to New York.
2: Crazier things have happened. But, yeah, you're right. I think the Knicks are in about as good of a position as you would want. And I really can't believe it's taken until today for Game 3 to happen. Like, I'm really surprised the NBA did not take advantage of – for having so many Sunday night games during the regular season, I'm kind of surprised that Game 3 wasn't last night. Feels like a mistake that it's going to be tonight at the Garden. But still, the atmosphere there, even though the tickets are insanely expensive, I'm assuming the atmosphere there is going to be pretty hostile. It should be a good crowd out there, even with those high ticket prices. But yeah, I mean, the Knicks are in about as good of a position as you want. I think for San Antonio, the thing you need to do here, you'd like to get this series back even at two games apiece, but I think that's a little tough to expect given you're on the road. The Knicks did it, so it's not impossible. I think at worst, you want to take a game in these next two. Get this series back to San Antonio for game five. You would hypothetically be down 3-1, which we've seen teams come back from 3-1 before, but you want to get this series, you want to take a game while you're out in New York. You do not want to get swept. And I don't think they will get swept, but again, the Knicks are playing really good ball right now, and they haven't lost since April 23rd.
1: Well, and again, this is a Spurs team that doesn't have the experience of going this deep into the postseason with this group of players. And again, you're walking into, I mean, what could be one of the best sporting environments we've ever seen. We give compliments to West Virginia and Troy and Georgia over the weekend when it came to their super regional atmospheres. I can't wait to see what the Garden is going to be like for hosting its first NBA Finals game in forever. Celebrity Row and all that kind of stuff. There's a reason the tickets are as high as they are, because everybody wants to get in the building. Like, it's going to be insane in there. And that, I don't know if the Spurs can overcome that.
2: No, it's going to be nuts for sure. I mean, I think it's going to, I would hope it's a good crowd out there. I know you kind of price out the average fans that go to games during the year, maybe, because it's such an expensive ticket for sure. We're talking, like, for some people, it can be a couple months worth of rent in New York City. Like, it's crazy how expensive those tickets are. Nevertheless, it's going to be sold out. It's going to be packed. It should be a good atmosphere, like it has all postseason long. And that may be a benefit to the Knicks. Again, there's a reason why they are playing as well as they are right now and have not lost in a month and a half. Like, they may not lose again the rest of this postseason. That's just how well things have been going for them right now.
1: Oh, look, like I said, asking for a sweep in any seven-game series is a lot, because law of averages tell you the other team's gonna pop one off at some point, especially in the NBA Finals with how good the Spurs are. But if you told me that the Knicks finish this out in the next two games and they're being crowned champions by Wednesday in New York, I would not be surprised by it at all because of how good they've been. Again, they've only played a couple of games into the single digits. They lost to the Hawks in games 2 and 3 and then have been on the run ever since, in 2 and 3 in the first round, and been on the run ever since. Like, they're firing on all cylinders. And again, I think the atmosphere in the crowd tonight is going to help them out a lot, and for Wednesday too, for game number 4, where they could be playing to clinch this thing.
2: Yeah, I think it's just the question is, how do the Spurs respond? Right. I mean, they've obviously done a lot of good things to get to this point, but the pressure's on them now. Right. I think the Knicks can kind of go out here and play pretty loose, even though I think there's a little bit of pressure that comes with the winning streak that the Knicks are on, and also trying to win a championship for the first time in like 50 plus years. So there's pressure from that standpoint. Mm-hmm. But the Knicks are playing really well right now. And look, they're not the ones that are down 2-0 in this series. So the Spurs, backs up against the wall. How are they going to respond in what should be a really tough atmosphere? Like, I think the Spurs are going to get the job done in one of these two games. But the question is, will they be down 2-1 heading into Wednesday, or will they be down 3-0?
1: Game 3 tonight, 8:30 on ABC. Again, what should be a crazy atmosphere up there in MSG. We'll talk some hockey on the other side and some breaking news in college football as well. Tell you about that coming up next. It is The Extra Point. Tyler Head and Jack Veltri on your Monday on The Game.
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6: 2025 started off kind of rough for me because I was told I was probably going to need rotator cuff surgery, and I didn't want to go through the rehab. I didn't want to get cut open. 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
1: All right, welcome back in. Extra Point. Tyler Head, Jack Belcher with you on your Monday here on the game. We'll get into the other championship series in hockey. What happened in the Stanley Cup Finals the other day and another wild game there in just a moment. But first, we have some breaking news from the college football world. though, Jack, this might be some of the least surprising news we've gotten in a while, as the judge out in Lubbock County, Texas, has granted Texas Tech quarterback Brendan Sorsby a preliminary injunction that will allow him to play the 2026 season amidst all the trouble he was in for the NCAA when it came to the gambling stuff. Of course, the NCAA, even over this weekend, once again denied his appeal for eligibility from their standpoint. But this preliminary injunction basically kicks the can down the road long enough to allow him to play this upcoming season, though he will miss the first two games of the year.
2: And how convenient, the first two games are going to be against Abilene Christian and at Oregon State, like games that Texas Tech should have no problem winning with or without him. But yeah, it's kind of pathetic, to be honest. I mean, what is the point in having all these rules and then he gets cleared to play? It's a preliminary injunction. So the NCAA, I would fully anticipate, is going to appeal and take this thing to a higher court. And I still feel like the NCAA has a pretty clear case for Sorsby to be ineligible for the season. Like he broke the rules, right? Clear as day, broke the rules for years with his gambling addiction. And if he's allowed to play the entire season here, that to me just screams that we have a big problem on our hands.
1: Well, like I said, this isn't very shocking because the NCAA loses in court every time they get there, you know, for one reason or the other. But like, in terms of what the actual case is here, with what Sorsby did wrong, with what he admitted to doing wrong, this is a very egregious breaking of the NCAA rules and their very black and white policy when it came to gambling, especially on the sport you played and the teams that you played on, which we know he did and admitted to doing back when he was at Indiana. And look, his team didn't go into this trying to win the case necessarily. This is all they were looking for. They just needed this judge in Lubbock County, Texas, to say, all right, I'm going to give you an injunction that's going to give you enough leeway to be able to play the season. Remember, his deadline of deciding if he was going to stick around college football or go to the NFL supplemental draft was upcoming, because I think the supplemental draft would be on June the 22nd. So they needed a ruling soon. I think it was last week when this was in court. So it took a few days, but eventually they got exactly what they wanted. And it just further shows to weaken the NCAA, right? Because I feel like their rules on this are very black and white, and they still weren't able to enforce that enough to keep Sorsby off the field. And his team's defense of he was so addicted to gambling he couldn't control himself worked well enough, I guess.
2: It's crazy. It's crazy. And of course, it's a court out in Lubbock that approves him to, you know, be able to play this season. It's just crazy. It's crazy that he's going to be able to play. But are we really surprised, right? So I think, you know, I do fully expect the NCAA to appeal this and see what happens. But it's just, I mean, it's just crazy. It's crazy. And, of course, the NCAA now cannot bar Sorsby from practicing, playing, or any other participation with Texas Tech for the 2026 football season until something else comes of this. But it's not surprising, to say the least.
1: So again, that's the news this morning. Brendan Sorsby granted his preliminary injunction to allow him to play the upcoming 2026 season after he sits out games 1 and 2 for Texas Tech against Abilene Christian and on the road at Oregon State. Again, two games that they shouldn't have a problem to win. He'll be back for conference play starting in week 3 against Houston for a home game there at Texas Tech. Over the weekend, we got more chaos when it came to the NHL Stanley Cup Finals, and this happening in double overtime in Vegas.
17: Howden tried to walk out in front. That got stopped by Slavin. Theodore drive off the back wall, knocked in! Vegas wins in double overtime!
1: You know, just when you think you've seen it all, you get the chaos that unfolded in game 3, where it looked like, hey, Vegas is going to cruise to probably a pretty routine victory here, up 4-0. The Hurricanes score 3 goals in roughly about 40 seconds. It goes to overtime, double overtime at that, and the Knights are able to still win. But my goodness, we've been treated as some of the wildest sport we've ever seen in these 3 games so far in the Stanley Cup Finals.
2: It's been tremendous so far. I mean, I thought this game was over when Vegas was up 4-0 after scoring 4 goals in the second period. And it kind of just looked like the Canes were going to be sleepwalking their way towards a 2-1 deficit heading into game 4. And then they score 4 goals three goals in the span of like 30 seconds. And you're right back in the game. I have not seen anything like that where team just scores 3 goals just like the snap of fingers, and it's a brand new game. And then they get that game tied with a couple minutes left to go in the third period. But it is unfortunate the way that game ended, and perhaps it's the most fitting end to that game, where the puck goes off a skate of a Canes player and goes into the net, and Vegas wins. So unfortunate ending to a rather really good game. But, yeah, I mean, this series has continued to live up to the hype. It's been very entertaining so far, and looking forward to seeing how game 4 goes. But the Canes really need to steal a game out here in Vegas, and otherwise they're going back to Carolina down 3-1.
1: Didn't the Hurricanes also have a slap shot that just narrowly missed the top corner of the net too?
2: I believe so, yeah. So a lot of weird breaks in this game. You, of course, had the goalie change mid-game with Brandon Bussey, who hasn't played at all this postseason, coming in for Freddie Anderson. And I think that was the right call. And honestly, I would expect Bussey to get the start in net on Tuesday in game 4 moving forward. I mean, he played, all things considered, that one goal in double overtime probably shouldn't have gone in. But, of course, it was just a bad break for Carolina there. I think he's going to be starting in net tonight pretty clearly after the way he performed when he came in. But, yeah, I mean, Carolina, I mean, they played really well getting that themselves back in that game. But ultimately, Vegas was able to just come up on top of the end.
1: Well, I can say this about the Hurricanes, that you can never count them out, though I don't love the strategy of finding yourself down 3 or 4 goals in each game, then having to put together a miracle run in the third period to force overtime. That's probably not conducive to winning a series. But again, they've shown you the resilience to not count them out, no matter how ugly it looks entering the final period.
2: Yeah, no, not at all. I mean, it has been that's not sustainable. Continuing to go down by multiple goals. Yeah, you can't be doing that. But again, this has been that type of series so far where in every game there has been a multi-goal lead blown. Game 1, Canes led 2-0 rather quickly in the first period. Then Vegas comes back and wins. Game 2, Vegas is up 2-0. Canes come back in the third period. They get a few goals. They go on to win that game in overtime by Seth Jarvis scoring the game-winning goal. And then, obviously, on Saturday night, Canes are down 4-0, and then they score 4 goals in the third period, only losing double OT. So it's been entertaining from that standpoint. Is it sustainable for the Canes to continue to go down by multiple goals and have to come all the way back? Not at all. But we will see what type of change this creates with having Bussey now in goal, presumably starting game 4 here on Tuesday. I think that should help so long as he's playing pretty well.
1: So the most important question is, how did the fiance take in what happened on Saturday?
2: Well, I wasn't with her on Saturday, so she was at home. I was at my parents' house. I was about to fall asleep because the game started at like 8:30,
1: yep.
2: And then the game really didn't end until probably like 12:30, after midnight. So I was about to fall asleep. I talked with her afterwards. I think she was ready to fall asleep too. So, her bedtime is typically like 9:00. So the fact that she stayed all the way up until that end of that game at like 12:30 almost is pretty remarkable. But she's doing well. I think she's hoping that the Canes can get the series back even. But the series is far from over yet. Again, I think this series, I'm really hoping it goes the distance. I think it's been so entertaining so far, and I hope people are getting to watch this, because this has been some really good hockey that we've been treated to these last 3 games.
1: Yeah, again, I say this as a neutral observer. I don't have a rooting interest either way. I don't have a hockey team for myself, so I tune into this and the NBA Finals just to be entertained. And let me tell you, the Stanley Cup Finals are doing just that. I can't look away in any of these games, especially when the Canes are down, because they've got a flurry of 3 to 4 goals in their back pocket at some point. Though, again, that's not sustainable to win the series, but nevertheless makes it exciting. Game number 4 coming up tomorrow night, and we'll see if the Canes get themselves back on track as we're kind of winding down the championships here, and pretty soon we'll just be in the dog days of Major League Baseball summer.
2: Yeah, man. I love baseball, man. It's, yeah, we are coming to that point, unfortunately, where things are really going to slow down in pro sports. And, you know, luckily we'll have golf going on too. But, yeah, it's you know, enjoy these championship series while you can, because it is definitely coming to an end within the next week or two.
1: We'll come back, wrap up hour number two, see who I did on our future headline predictions as the extra point rolls along. Tyler Head and Jack Feltry on your Monday on The Game.
15: 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Columbia, Charleston, Florence, and Myrtle Beach.
1: Hey, this is Tyler Head from 107.5 Game and The Game Network. If you run a diner, bakery, coffee shop, burger joint, pizza spot, or that hidden gem everybody should know about, how would you like to get the word out about your business without spending a dime? 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
18: Happy World Cup week to you and yours. The World Cup starts on Thursday, and my pick to win it all is France. France is the second choice right now on the betting board behind only Spain, who won the last European Championship. But France is absolutely loaded. France's backups, I think, could make the semifinals of this tournament. And France has Kylian Mbappe to score goals up front. Give me France to win the World Cup. I'm Nick Hossett.
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1: All right, welcome back in. It is the Extra Point. Tyler Head and Jack Belcher, you're wrapping up hour number two here on your Monday on the Game. In reference to the Brennan Sorsby news, the nameless texter says, how far is NCAA football from purgatory? I guess they what they mean by that is not existing as a structure anymore, and I'd say we're closer to it, to being there, than we were a couple years ago, right? I don't know what it would take for college football to break off and do its own thing, but it seems like more of a reality now than it's ever been. And maybe that's a Super League with the Big Ten, the SEC, even though Sankey and Petitti deny that they're looking that way. They have the power to do that if they really wanted to. But, I mean, again, the rules the NCAA had for their gambling policy were very black and white. And I don't think anybody was necessarily taking Sorsby's side and saying, I can't believe you guys ruled him ineligible. Like, no, it was pretty cut and dry what the rules were that he broke. But again, they've at least got the preliminary injunction that's going to allow him to play this upcoming season. And the NCAA further takes another credibility hit which on an already crumbling foundation that's been dissolving these past couple years.
2: So correct me if I'm wrong here, Tyler. I don't know if you recall, With the Betty Yocko case from a couple months ago, when he was able to play for Bama, was there a preliminary injunction for that too?
1: There was, yes. That allowed him because he played for like two, three weeks, I think.
2: So
1: that was only under the preliminary injunction.
2: So my point being was bringing that up is that, again, you said it. The case is pretty cut and dry here. He broke the rules. You're not allowed to gamble. The NCAA has a pretty strict policy with that. And yes, he's got the preliminary injunction from the court out in Lubbock. But I think the NCAA still has a case here to go win if they appeal this, like they probably will. So, I mean, yeah, I think we are definitely much closer to the NCAA kind of, you know, being non-existent as we know it and not really having much power over these conferences and whatnot. I think we are heading to that point eventually here. But, I mean, I would still be very surprised if the NCAA doesn't come out on top in this case. It just feels like such a simple thing that the NCAA should win here. And if they don't, I feel like that spells absolute disaster for the sport as we know, and just college athletics in general. Because that, to me, would scream, okay, then your rules on gambling are going to change then.
1: Sure.
2: Because if this guy can do the amount of gambling that he did – and come away with no repercussions really at all, then what's stopping other college athletes from doing the same thing? Because I'm sure there are more of them out there that also are kind of like this.
1: It's almost kind of like, you know, a very popular thing for people that commit like bad crimes, especially violent crimes, murders and stuff like that. A lot of them will plead insanity to get maybe kind of a lesser charge or not get the death penalty or something along those lines. If you are another student athlete that gets caught in something with gambling by the NCAA, you just plead addiction. Say, hey, I was addicted. I'm sorry. I couldn't help myself. That's why I placed, you know, 5,000 bets on my own team or something along those lines. I couldn't control myself. Like I'm half joking, but like that's not a bad path to go down for the next student athlete that gets caught in this kind of pickle, is just say, hey, I was addicted, couldn't help myself, sorry.
2: No, it's crazy. We see this time and time again where, I mean, the NCAA, they declare something illegal. And then you go to a local judge, and then they grant an injunction, and now, you know, the player is ruled eligible to play for the time being. It's just, it's crazy, and it's just not a good trend for the sport right now, or college athletics in general.
1: So there's your latest update when it comes to the Brennan Sorsby situation. We'll dial back to Friday, and we gave our future headline predictions of the weekend. Jack said he expected 5 SEC teams to punch their ticket to Omaha. I said it was going to be only 4. And, well, neither one of us is right or wrong just yet, because we still have 2 more series to play, 2 of which involve SEC teams with Kansas and Oklahoma, then Alabama and St. John's to wrap things up. Though, the way things are looking when those games were paused last night, they'll continue later on today. I feel pretty good about both Oklahoma and Alabama advancing on, which would prove your prediction correct.
2: Yeah, so you got Alabama is up 7-2, and I believe it's the seventh inning there out in Tuscaloosa. That game will pick back up at 12 p.m. this afternoon, which, you know, we'll see. I think Bama's probably going to hang on to win that game. And then you got Oklahoma is up 8-1 on Kansas in game two there before getting delayed. So, yeah, I think we're definitely on a path towards the SEC getting five teams into Omaha, which I don't know. I don't have that information in front of me here. I don't know if that is going to be a record or not. I would assume it's probably one of the higher totals that one conference has ever had for Omaha. I know there was a few years ago. I think it was, what was it? The SEC and ACC had like four teams in a piece back in like 23 or 24. So it's like five is a lot. And I do wonder where that number would stack up when it's all said and done. But I think we're definitely trending in that direction as things stand.
1: Yeah. I'm trying to find that now that you mentioned it. It was a couple of years ago, or it was the SEC and the ACC only. I feel like the SEC's gotten five in before. Don't quote me on that, but it wouldn't shock me if they've gotten that many in. But regardless, four or five teams, however many they end up getting in, this puts the SEC in a position to once again continue to lay their claim for being the best conference in college baseball, where, again, the Big Ten has done a lot in terms of winning the football championship. They won men's basketball for the first time in a while, won women's basketball. But those Diamond Sports, man, the SEC still does them better than everybody else, and a good chance to prove that with potentially half, if not more, of the than half the field in Omaha later on this week.
2: Yeah, so, I mean, the SEC's run of dominance just continues in this sport, and rightfully so. And, yeah, I mean, I think when we come back in here tomorrow, we'll have to do an update on this headline prediction. But I think we'd be surprised if it's not five teams heading to Omaha.
1: Also, this time tomorrow, we could start finding out how much of a contender Dan Fitzgerald is with this head coaching search. They do end up falling to Oklahoma because that would end their series.
2: Yeah, I don't really view him as much. I don't think we really view him as much of a candidate at this point. I think he's kind of fallen off a little bit. But it will be interesting to see what happens with Kansas, though, depending on how they decide to give him more resources, more funding, et cetera, and what that does for this job. But I would not really consider him much of a serious candidate right now like some of these other guys.
1: We'll see what happens, and we'll talk about it tomorrow. Coming up next, Gamecock Central Takeover Hour, presented by Firehouse Subs on your Monday on the Game.

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0: 11 o'clock on your Monday morning. Welcome in. It is the Gamecock Central Takeover Hour presented by Firehouse Subs. Tyler, West, and Chris along with you here on the game as we navigate you through almost the middle part of June. Of course, you guys were out there at the Beamer 7-on-7 camp on Friday. Hopefully you had a good time. Made some s'mores, pitched tents, like usual camp vibes.
1: No s'mores. I don't know. I have not complained about the weather once.
0: Okay.
1: I want to make that clear. The first camp day was fantastic. It was almost chilly, you know, last week.
0: Yep.
1: And then I did kind of say, shoo, it's a little hot out here.
0: Now, did you say it in your shot of Wes?
1: No.
0: The most important question.
1: No. I bet if you put some, you could have cooked some s'mores on the sidewalk if you wanted to. Cracked an egg on there.
0: Yeah.
1: Pretty hot. But no, it's been good so far. A little bit of a different camp vibe this year, Wes. Just some scheduling things. Some of the camps later than usual.
0: You know, today's typically at 4, right?
1: No, like 1:30, 2.
2: Okay. 2.
1: There's another O-line, D-line camp. And every time they have one of those, or typically every time, they're having a 7-on-7 team passing camp as well that goes on at the same time. They kind of run concurrently. So O-line, D-line camp takes, you know, a couple few hours, and then the passing camp takes a lot longer because you got a bunch of teams out there and you got playoffs and all that jazz. But we've seen some pretty good talent already rolling through Columbia for camp season so far, and we've got, four or five more on the docket before they close it out in June, too.
0: Yep, busy. Nothing to add there, Wes.
1: Chris okay. Got it.
0: All right, busy month of June with camps
1: fully
0: going on.
1: Fully covered it.
0: Yeah, as we await the start of football season, 89 days away, by the way, guys. Now, Wes, I'm going to go ahead and tell you what the subject of this question is, and then you're going to have to guess, I guess, what I'm going to ask you, and then give me the answer, if that makes sense.
3: Okay, did you tell Chris that I got Fridays right?
0: I've not seen Chris since then, but yes, he got Fridays right.
3: So,
1: all right, so you're up 2.5 to 1/2, or 2 to 1/2, I think.
0: Let me check the scoreboard.
3: I think I'm 1.5
0: here.
3: To 1/2, right?
1: At some point, I would love to
3: no.
1: get...
3: You

0: 2.5 out of 7 so far.
1: Combined.
0: So
1: that's where I got 2.5 from. Okay.
0: Yeah. Now again, if we can,
2: that's not great, but half out of seven is terrible.
0: If you guys can stay above 50%, I feel if you can bat above 500,
1: we got to get there first.
0: You got to get there first. You're not far away right now.
2: I'm in a slump.
0: But if you guys can get above 500, I'd consider that good between now and when kickoff time.
2: I'm not even at the Mendoza line.
1: All right, let's hear it.
0: Okay, all right. So it is a Brian Edwards question. So what am I going to ask and what is the answer going to be? It's what you have to predict.
1: What am I going to ask? Brian Edwards scored his first career touchdown against this team.
2: Can I take a guess too?
0: Okay.
2: Am I allowed?
1: Am I right so far?
0: You are not right on what the question was going to be.
2: Do you know the answer to that though, Wes?
1: I mean, I think it's Vanderbilt.
2: It's always Vanderbilt.
1: No, I legitimately think it is Vanderbilt.
2: Okay, I would not have. I have no clue. Would have been 2016.
0: Now, what do you think the question is, Chris?
2: I was going to say maybe Brian Edwards' career high in catches came in what year against what team?
0: Also not correct.
2: Ah,
0: dang. For reference, by the way, his first ever touchdown was UMass in 2016.
1: He had a big game.
2: Elliott Fry game?
1: Yeah, he had a big game. Well, yeah, they barely scored in that game. He had a huge game his first. He made a great, amazing catch his first game of his career at Vanderbilt. First game of the Muschamp era, right?
0: Yep.
2: That was first game of the Muschamp era.
0: Now, that game does correlate to our question a little bit.
1: Because
0: the question is, how many 100-plus yard games did Brian Edwards have in his career?
2: Goodness. So if it correlates, and that was one of them?
0: That was one of them, yes.
2: Okay,
0: yes.
2: At least one.
0: He had 101 yards in his debut.
2: Not bad.
1: I'm going to go ahead and just throw this mouse across the room and crash out because...
2: I remember, by the way, that Trick Williams, before he was Trick Williams, when I interviewed him in 2019, would that have been right? Yeah. We were going on and on about, you know, hey, which players are the best players that you played against and with? Like, I always like to ask that, former guys. And he was talking about the first year he saw, because his last year carried over with Brian Edwards, yep, first year as a freshman. And he was like, this dude went up in practice and made a one-handed leaping catch. And he was like, yeah, that guy is going to be really good. And
1: there was a photo of that, I feel like, yes, that made it around social.
2: He was good. All right, Brian Edwards, 100-yard games in his career.
1: Does he have the record for most career 100-yard games at South Carolina?
0: Let me double-check on that.
2: I feel like he's up there. If he doesn't have it, he's up there. I can't Google it right now because it'd be cheating.
0: Yeah, let's see.
2: 100-yard games. Played 4 seasons.
1: I'm going to say 16.
2: My head went to 14, but I think that number was in my head because that was the interception record. Sky Moore and Bo Davies. 4 seasons. You said 16?
1: Yeah.
2: Let me just go with 14 since that number popped in my head.
0: Guys are a little north of it. It's only 8.
1: Wow.
0: That can't be right. Here's your chance for bonus points. How many of them can you name? We already said one for Vanderbilt in 2016. There are 7 other 100-yard games
1: that he had.
0: No, I'm not
1: doing this on here. This is embarrassing.
2: All right, I'll just go for it. So Georgia's probably one, maybe in 2019, because he had a long touchdown catch in that game. Remember the Ryan Helinski throw? I feel like maybe he could have gotten there because of that.
1: He had to have gotten there against Louisiana Tech.
2: Yep.
1: The game he had the big catch to set up the Parker White game winner, right?
2: Yeah, I think so. Vandy, LA Tech, Georgia. Let's throw Clemson. Maybe the year they rolled Jake Bentley through for 5,000 yards against Clemson. I know Debo had, you know, 3,000 of them, but
1: did Brian play in that game?
2: Maybe he didn't. I'm trying to remember if he was out there. Didn't he? Maybe that was a different game. I'm still going to say Clemson for one of them.
0: What year?
2: No, Tyler, we're not doing the year.
0: All right, that's fine. I will say...
2: You're making

0: do the team.
1: Are we right so far?
2: Okay, yeah. You've gotten two rights or three rights so far. There is one team he's done it against twice.
3: Okay.
2: So one team that
3: I think that
2: shows
3: might
2: up
3: be
2: on
3: Georgia.
2: Here twice.
0: Okay.
3: Because he missed at least one Clemson game.
0: Was Clemson wrong, Tyler?
2: Clemson was incorrect.
0: Okay.
2: Not against Clemson.
0: Vandy, Clemson, Georgia.
2: You know what? Just since we don't have to do the year, I'll go ahead and give you. It was Vandy twice. So you've covered two bases on that. You have, let's see.
0: LA Tech.
2: Yep.
0: Three.
2: Uh-huh.
0: Georgia.
2: So you got four more. I will say two of them are in the SEC and two of them are non-conference opponents.
3: Oh, there's definitely a Florida in there.
2: Not a Florida.
3: There's
0: All right, I give up.
3: All right, this is bad radio.
0: Yeah, right, my flag is waved.
2: You guys gave it a good shot.
3: We're throwing a yellow flag on ourselves.
2: All right, so the correct answers are Vanderbilt in 2016 and 2019, Louisiana Tech in 2017, Georgia, Ole Miss, and Akron in 2018.
3: Ole Miss.
2: And then Charleston Southern and Missouri in 2019.
3: Charleston Southern doesn't count.
2: 800 yards.
0: Everybody had 100 yards against Charleston Southern. No disrespect to the Buccaneers.
2: It all shows up in the stat sheet the same way.
3: No Florida.
0: Probably called back. He probably had 100 yards and they called back 50 of them.
2: Let's see. Against Florida.
0: What's the.
2: 37, remember the. 48.
0: That game, how bad that was. The 2019 game. It was the week after Georgia, right? You go upset Georgia. Everybody's hype.
2: Yep.
0: Get this thing turned around. Go beat Florida. Florida has, like, the clear offensive pass interference on a touchdown. They have the 75-yard hold. Terrible.
2: So, in that game, he had 78 yards, which was his best. That was the only time he eclipsed 50 against Florida. But if there were a penalty that took a couple catches off the board, then
0: they may have gotten 100 yards there.
2: Being
0: grouchy about the officiating in that game.
2: 800-yard game.
0: Unless you look puzzled.
2: To your guess on receptions, though, he is tied for fifth all-time in receptions in a year with 71. That was 2019.
0: Okay.
2: With Xavier Leggett, fifth all-time.
0: Leggett.
2: Sorry.
0: Okay. Well, I still have half a point.
2: Yeah. Do you guys have any suggestions for 88? I'm trying to make this easy, guys.
3: Bro, you're not trying to make this easy if you're asking how many 100-yard games a guy had in his career.
0: Here's a suggestion for 88. Name a player that wore 88 ever. There's an easy question.
2: And I'll give you a little glimpse of my background here. I go to Gamecocks Online and typically will find a question in their bio. So if you know the player and you study the bio, you might be able to figure it out.
3: How would we know the player ahead of time?
2: Well, that's why I'm asking for your suggestion. If you have a suggestion for 88, I will go seek out the question. If you study 88 enough.
0: Yeah. I'm studying up on Wesley Saunders.
2: Okay.
0: For tomorrow.
2: Tomorrow will be a Wesley Saunders-related question.
3: Tyler, how many 100-yard games did A.J. Green have in his career? It's an easy question.
2: I don't know.
3: It's an easy question.
0: All right. Bonus point. Name the teams and the year.
2: I also wasn't covering Georgia football when AJ Green was playing.
0: Well, so.
3: You were watching every quarter of every game.
2: I'm going to guess, I don't know. Well, yeah, got suspended for almost half a season. So I'm going to guess, I don't know.
3: No, you said it was an easy question.
2: Six or seven.
3: You said it was an easy question.
2: Yeah.
3: We'll answer on the other side.
0: Signing an autograph.
2: Yeah.
0: He got suspended for half a season. Tyler's like Googling over there.
2: I'm curious to know the answer now.
3: Well, tease it, Tyler. Let's talk about it on the other side.
2: All right, we'll talk about it on the other side. Also talk about the latest with the baseball coaching search as well. Gamecock Central Takeover Hour presented by Firehouse Subs here on the game.
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5: Since that win at Clemson by the Gamecocks, things haven't gone well. 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
6: 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Touchdown, 2 seconds to play. 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
2: Welcome back in. 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Tyler, Wes, and Chris along with you here on your Monday on the game. Did you figure out the answer, Wes?
0: Wes does not have the answer.
2: No, I do have the answer. It was seven. AJ Green had seven 100-yard games in his abbreviated college football career.
3: All right. He had a ton in the NFL.
2: Yes, he did.
3: Are you surprised by that number?
2: Not really. I mean, I said somewhere around six or seven. That was my guess. That was right. Half right, at least.
0: You get half a point.
2: I get half a point. I'm not in this competition. I'm asking the questions.
0: Okay.
2: So, but tomorrow, Wesley Saunders, study up on him. Somewhere within his Gamecock Online profile, I will find a question, and you guys can answer it.
0: All right.
2: I'm trying to make this as easy as I can.
0: Now you are.
2: But see, I ask these questions because I respect your knowledge and abilities when it comes to Gamecock football to pull random stats from years ago. Like, oh yeah, he had 800-yard games. Like, I expect you guys to know this stuff because of how good you are at your jobs. It's a compliment to you.
0: Thank you, but you've oversold our abilities, obviously.
2: Okay, well, I'll reel it back a little bit. But we're also learning along the way. This is for the listeners as well to go back down memory lane, and we're guys naming dudes at this point.
3: I'm here for it. I'm here for that. Wesley Saunders, smart. Bonus trivia question for Wesley Saunders. What Netflix special is Wesley about to star in?
0: You told me this, and I forgot already.
3: No takers?
2: I have no clue.
3: Do you have any idea about this, Tyler?
2: No, I don't. Please fill me in.
3: So Wes has been selected for what is basically appears to be the Netflix version of Survivor. And it's called Outlast, The Jungle, a Netflix series. Premiering June 10th on Netflix.
2: Okay.
3: That's this Wednesday.
2: I imagine he'll probably be pretty good at that.
0: I'm going to check that out.
3: Hashtag Team Wes, it says.
0: Okay.
3: Let's go.
0: Okay.
2: Okay, well, there you go. And we'll find some Wesley Saunders trivia for tomorrow. Of course, this past weekend, a lot of things going on in the college baseball world, Super Regionals. We'll get to those results in a minute. What we did not get was any more resolution on what's happening with the South Carolina head coaching search. No real news has come out in the past couple days. Of course, now we know that there are several coaches that are potential candidates that are going to be coaching even longer going into the College World Series later on this week. But we've not heard anything to take Schnall off the board. There's been no announcement on the other side that he's coming back to Coastal. We know he met with Donati the other day. So we're kind of in a similar place to where we were on Friday, basically.
3: Yeah, I definitely sold the buy or sell. No, I bought the buy or sell. There'd be a coach by kickoff of our show today. So
2: that's
3: an X. Chris sold it. Tyler, did you buy it or sell? I think I sold it too. Yes. All right. So, yeah, we're still in a holding pattern, still in a waiting pattern in terms of what's going to happen here. I think a lot of eyeballs for Gamecock fans were rightfully so on that UNC game that comes down to a final swing. North Carolina gets a big win, off to Omaha. I think the question becomes now, how long does this go for South Carolina? Do you, it's not like they haven't also, obviously, like you said, Tyler, still had in-depth conversations with Schnall as well. So do you try to just get things to the finish line with Kevin Schnall, or do you wait this thing out? I mean, if you look at what's going on in the tournament. You obviously have Forbes at UNC, who is going to Omaha, but you have Skylar Meade, who's going to Omaha, and you have Sabins at West Virginia, who is also going to Omaha. I have my doubts. We'll see. I have my doubts if Sabins would leave West Virginia at this point. We shall see. But, you know, even if you're talking Forbes and Skylar Meade, how long are you willing to wait? I do think I think they've been patient so far and not just pushing to go make a hire just to make a hire because of the portal. And I do think there's an acknowledgement here like, hey, man, you tried the route of just buying a roster in the portal last year. We see how that worked out. This needs to be a long-term hire, not just a, hey, let's get this thing done. So I know people are tired of hearing be patient, but be patient.
0: Well, you knew coming into this thing that all of the coaches you were targeting were playing postseason baseball. And so with that, I think you have to recognize, okay, some of the coaches that you're targeting and talking to and considering are still playing postseason baseball, right? And so there's a couple different things at play. Number one is people just want a coach, right? I get that. I would like to have a coach hired because, you know, like to see who it is and start going from there. You've also got in the back of your mind, oh, the portal, right? You know, tons of players from the current roster have entered the portal. Players from other schools have entered the portal, some of which whoever the new coach is might want to target to come to South Carolina with him. And you're sitting there looking at the schedule going, all right, College World Series doesn't start until what, Friday?
2: Yep.
0: And then game three of the College World Series finals, if it gets to that, is on June 23rd.
2: The following
0: 22nd,
2: Monday.
0: 23rd.
2: Yep.
0: So 22nd, 23rd is when we're going to crown a champion. And that could be, we don't know, it could be one of Scott Forbes or Skylar Meade or, you know, if you're still kind of tracking Steve Sabins from West Virginia, he's still in there too. All of those teams and coaches are going to Omaha. And it seems, we don't know this for sure, it doesn't seem super likely that in the middle of a run to and through Omaha that a coach is going to say, yep, you know what, I'm leaving, I'm taking this job. That's what coaches would call a distraction. I can't guarantee that won't happen. It seems unlikely, right? And so then you've got the other coach that's been heavily linked to the job, and Schnall, he's the only one that's sitting out there not playing in Omaha, or he's one of the only ones. He's probably he's the most prominent one, I think we could put it that way.
2: Yep.
0: So there's timing to all this, and I think this does reinforce something that we said pretty early, and that this search has never been an all roads lead to Schnall thing, because if it was, they could have just gone ahead and done it, you know? This is further evidence that they're still deciding who is the guy. And within that structure, there's a lot of other questions. You know, if they, you know, we have not heard anything to be clear that they've reached an agreement with somebody. But if they have, or if they're getting close to doing that, and if it's someone who is taking a team to Omaha, you know, what does that timing look like? And so I know everybody wants it done, but at some point, these things just have to happen behind the scenes. And so, I mean, Scott Forbes' name is heated up, Wes, as of late, in the last several days, in the last, you know, week or two. But the question of, you know, going into the weekend, we were all sitting there going, all right, who wins, UNC or Southern Cal? If Southern Cal wins, UNC's out. Maybe that advances something with Forbes in terms of him figuring out what he wants to do, South Carolina figuring out what they want to do, if he's the guy, et cetera. Well, that didn't get answered because they're still playing, you know? So there's still a lot going on behind the scenes here. Again, I think just further evidence that they've gone through this process and that there are other coaches that have been legitimately involved this thing other than Coastal Carolina's Kevin Schnall.
3: Yeah. And I think to me, if it's going to be Schnall, you would imagine it has to end up happening sooner rather than later, since, you know, I feel like you can wait it out through this past weekend, but another week and I think that gets iffy, and that's going to be iffy on Schnall's side, on Coastal's side. You know, they're going to want to either, like, if you're Kevin Schnall, you're going to want to either move forward with South Carolina or move forward with Coastal. If you're Chance Miller, you're wanting to know, am I hiring a coach or do I have a coach? And, you know, I think there's patience, but then that only goes so far, right? So I think from a general standpoint, you either go – here's the way I look at it. This is just my opinion. You are either hiring Kevin Schnall in the next 48 hours or you are willing to let that opportunity pass.
0: Yes.
3: Right?
0: Yeah, he's dealing with the same thing that we're talking about in a different way, South Carolina's administration – thinking about the portal. He's sitting there thinking that too, I'm sure. You know, if I'm staying, let's stay now, you know, soon, so that I know my direction, retaining my roster, recruiting for the portal, getting ready for next year, you know. And I mean, he has a job that by all accounts he really likes and is happy with, and, you know, obviously has been involved, both sides have been involved in the possibility of hiring him. But at some point he may say, you know, I can't wait. I can't afford to wait any longer, you know, and that's very fair. So that's something that South Carolina has to know and have in the back of their mind too. There's, I'm sure, some level of pecking order here. And so what are you willing to walk away from to try to hire somebody else? What are the, you know, the thing about it is it very much looks like that South Carolina is either going to hire a coach who is in Omaha right now or Kevin Schnall, and that's a pretty good outcome. Like, if you start talking about so-and-so's a fallback option, I mean, you're either falling back to Kevin Schnall or you're falling back to a coach that has his team in Omaha right now.
2: Yeah.
0: Pretty good options overall.
2: No bad choices there, again, as we roll into another week waiting to see who South Carolina's next head coach is going to be. A lot of those candidates in action this past weekend in Supers, and we got some pretty chaotic results over the weekend. We'll dive into some of those coming up next. It is the Gamecock Central Takeover Hour, presented by Firehouse Subs here on The Game.
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22: 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Takeuchi going back.
2: 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It is the Gamecock Central Takeover Hour presented by Firehouse Subs. Tyler, Wes, and Chris with you here on your Monday on the Game. That was the call in the Chapel Hill Regional that wrapped up over the weekend with North Carolina taking down Southern California to punch their ticket back to Omaha, of course being led by Scott Forbes, who might be a candidate for the South Carolina job. They are joined as well by Ole Miss, Georgia, Texas, who defeated Oregon last night, as well as Troy and West Virginia, both those schools making their first ever trips out to Omaha later on this week. And we're still awaiting the final result of what's going to happen between Alabama and St. John's and Kansas and Oklahoma. Both those games got delayed yesterday. They'll restart again later today, though both Oklahoma and Alabama in pretty good positions to win those series 2-0. And that would give the SEC half the field, or over half the field in Omaha, if they do follow through and win those games. So, yeah, some pretty chaotic baseball over the weekend, to say the least.
3: Yeah, it was fun, man. And I imagine a lot of South Carolina fans out there were, like me, a little bit tuned into that North Carolina game, seeing, hey, is UNC's season going to come to an end today? And for pretty much all afternoon, it kind of felt like that was going to happen. And it just also, to me, in the ninth inning, felt like the moment was a little too big for Southern Cal. Didn't make some plays. Your pitchers felt shaky to me. They had to pull their closer. Had a ball in the air in foul territory right before the game-winning double that, frankly, should have been caught.
0: Mm-hmm.
3: Even the double that won the game, I'm going, the ball was in the air for a long, long, long time. Now, I did see some discussion on Twitter, like the center fielder, I guess, was playing in on the play, so that might be why it took him so long to get to that ball. But, you know, I was going, I feel like a college center fielder can get to this ball as long as it took for it to hit. But, yeah, huge win for those guys. And I really, Chris, I felt like I was transported back to 2013 watching a USC play UNC in a tight super regional matchup, game three, with Omaha on the line in Chapel Hill. And unfortunately, that one did not go USC's way, and this one did not go the other USC's way either.
0: Yeah, that ball, you know, far be it from me to criticize. I thought, you know, when that ball, when I saw that ball go in the air, I'm like, okay, that's going to be a tougher play, but he'll probably make it. It's not that he didn't get to it. He was there, ended up sliding, couldn't grab it.
2: And yeah. Well, he slid feet first, too, which kind of...
0: I think he just misjudged it.
2: Yeah.
0: Something. I don't know. But, yeah, it's... I was kind of thinking about this, like, the general point. First of all, Georgia-Mississippi State first game, what was it, 13-12?
2: Both games, my God. But
0: both games. I mean, just mashing. There were, like, 15 home runs, it seemed like, in the 13-12 game.
2: Yeah.
0: Well, I mean, just...
2: 21 on the weekend.
0: Yeah, just left and right. Those teams can hit.
2: Those trees were fed a lot.
0: But, you know, I mean, look at Ole Miss. What a journey they've been on over the past few years, because y'all remember, and I don't remember why this was, okay, because 2019, Ole Miss goes to a super. 2020, they start 16-1. Season gets canceled. 2021, they make a super. 2022, y'all remember, they were trying to run the coach out because they were not playing well. And everybody's like, it's time. He's got to go. Well, then they end up winning the thing. They get hot at the end. Next two seasons, they have a losing record, including 6-24 in 2023. Last year, they kind of got it back on track. This year, they're in Omaha again. You know, it's kind of a, it's really hard to be, to say, you know, we made it to Omaha, you know, two out of the last 4 or 5 years. It's really hard to be in a super every year. And I mean, Ole Miss is one of the programs that you could point to that's been really good since, you know, really since 2018, 2019. Even in that structure, they've had a couple years where they've totally missed the tournament.
2: Yep.
0: You know, but if you ask their fans now, hey, would you sign up since 2022? You've won a title and you've been to Omaha twice. Most of them are going to sign up. They'll say, you know what? The 25-29 season where we won 6 SEC games wasn't very fun. Overall, I'll sign up for that. And that's why, like, we're talking about Scott Forbes, Wes, UNC, made the tournament every year he's been there. He's won the league. He's won the ACC tournament. He's been to the Supers, what, 4 times?
2: Mm-hmm.
0: He's been to Omaha twice now. Like, it's hard to find a resume like that. You know, so when you're looking at these candidates, you know, a guy who's created that kind of consistency, no wonder that he's someone that South Carolina has liked.
3: Yeah. I think, man, it's harder than ever to just consistently win. Like, consistently winning maybe looks a little bit more like what you're talking about with Ole Miss. Like, if you zoom out, you look like you've won consistently, but if you zoom in, there's been some tough moments along the way. And, you know, I will say this, the one, and this is like a, this is a nitpicking thing. I mean, Forbes has as good of a resume as about anybody you could hire. Honestly, like the consistency there is just super impressive. It is against ACC teams, which I think is just not quite as deep of a conference as you're going to see with the SEC. So I would take it a step further and just say winning consistently in the SEC is harder than ever to do. You have to be willing to kind of take it on the chin every now and then and be patient with a coach as long as you're also getting those highs out of it as well. And I think most South Carolina fans kind of realize, like, just thinking you're going to go to Omaha every year, even if this thing gets fixed, is probably not realistic. But I think what they want to see realistically is, for one, man, you want to be able to, like, baseball is the ultimate take your family to the game, have some hot dogs, have an ice cream cone, and kind of have a relaxed, fun day of just watching competition, and hopefully your team wins more than they lose. Well, right now, the last 2 years, it's just not been fun to watch. It's not been high quality baseball. So I think what Gamecock fans want ultimately is to get back to great fundamental baseball that you have a team that's going to compete each week, each year. And some years, like you want to have the upside to where some years you're going to have a shot to go to Omaha. The years that you don't, you want to feel like you're right there in the mix. You're at least, you know, fighting for 500 in SEC play. You're winning most of your midweeks. You're competing with Clemson. Like, to me, that if you can hit that standard on a year-to-year basis in the SEC, then you are going to have your years where it cycles up and you're competing, you know, for Omaha. I mean, even look at what some of these SEC teams are doing. Not all of them, you know, but look at what some of these SEC teams are doing even when they're considered, you know, underdogs. Or I mean, Oklahoma was not considered like a top-tier elite SEC team this year, and they got to complete the game today, but they've gone into Kansas and just been dominant. So
0: they're 14-16 this year in conference.
3: Yeah, and they, you know, now they had an absolute battle with Georgia Tech, which could have gone the other way. But Georgia Tech, I think we all were kind of in agreement. Like, Georgia Tech easily could have just won the entire thing. Like, that was such a good baseball team, and Oklahoma knocks them out. And now, I mean, they've been knocking off South Carolina candidates left and right on this thing along the way. So, you know, that to me tells you, if you compete in this league, then there's going to be years where you have a chance to just get hot and make the run to Omaha. But the teams the last 2 years have had no shot at doing right. that. And to me, that's the difference. I'm not saying you should lower your expectations overall, but that to me is the expectation.
1: Yeah, it's not, everybody wants to win an SEC title, right?
2: Of course.
1: Yes. Ole Miss right now, they finished 15-15 in conference. They were tied for ninth. They're in Omaha, right? So, yes. Like, yes, you want the goal. It's kind of like the college football playoff. Like, if you win the league, great. Can you get into the playoff? And for Carolina and SEC teams, can you get through that gauntlet of an SEC schedule, get yourself into the tournament, and be set up? You're battle tested by the time you get there.
2: Yeah.
1: You know, and they haven't even been close, to your point, Wes. So can you get close, go play postseason baseball, and see what happens?
2: It's going to be the task for whoever ends up getting hired as the head coach. We'll come back and wrap up the hour. How we do on buy or sell, we'll check it coming up next. Gamecock Central Takeover Hour presented by Firehouse Subs here on The Game.
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6: 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And we'll be in touch. 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
24: 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All three games decided by one goal, and they are all high-scoring games, 25 goals scored combined in these first three games. Tons of drama, tons of excitement at the end. Two of them have gone to overtime. This has been masterpiece theater.

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8: 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Tyler West, Chris, along with you here on your Monday, wrapping up the hour, taking a look back at our buy or sell from over the weekend. Technically, we don't have an answer for question number one, which was, could the SEC get at least, well, the line was 4.5. You could buy the over, sell the under. And right now, there are three teams in.
9: But
8: there's the possibility of up to five if Oklahoma and Alabama hang on. They're both in good positions to do that. So if that happens...
9: Bad.
8: Wes would be the lone victor on question number one because he's the only one that bought over 4.5.
9: Tyler, you know, dude, I didn't like really think this question through, and I was not looking at the teams at the moment because I was calling in. I didn't realize that you basically set me up for failure. That every single SEC team had to like every SEC team that could potentially advance would have to advance. Except for the SEC versus SEC series in order for this to hit. Yeah. Every single one of them.
8: Well, you are on the cusp of getting the question right.
9: I know, but I blindly did it. I didn't realize all of them had to advance.
8: You know what? Sometimes not even looking at the analytics of anything, just guessing, it's the best.
10: Yeah, I like their jerseys.
8: Yeah, it's like, what?
10: Yeah.
8: I had some good food at Oklahoma one time. I'll go with them, sure. That was the one. That was my thing in answering the question that I did, because I thought they'd get four. I'm like, Oklahoma going on the road to Kansas, first time they've ever hosted a super regional. Going to be rowdy out there. But like you said, they have handled their business so far really well and have an 8-1 lead on the game when they get it resumed later on today.
9: Yeah, I was reading some of the stuff our Kansas site was posting about the game, too. I think Oklahoma, sometimes this is overrated, but in this case, I think the battle-tested element of this was a huge factor. Like, Kansas apparently has just looked a little bit overwhelmed by everything.
10: Yeah. I mean, and even having that in front of me, I kind of just felt like, well, one of them will lose. But, yeah. I mean, we just spent a bunch of time last segment about how much of a beast the SEC is and how battle-tested you are. I'm hating my pick right now.
8: Yeah. So, we'll see the final answer, but it looks like Wes is going to get that one right. Speaking of losing, that's something the Knicks haven't done in a very long time. And the question was, would they take a 2-0 series lead? We all bought that. That happened. Though, game number two was a lot more competitive than the prior games had been. And Victor Wembanyama kind of missed his opportunity there at the very end to make a jumper and possibly win the game. But still, Knicks 2-0 series lead with what might be one of the best atmospheres you'll ever see in basketball coming up later on tonight at MSG.
9: Yeah, I'm just going to say my extensive NBA knowledge was once again on full display.
8: Good job.
10: Yeah, they've won 13 straight.
8: Yep.
10: So if they can sweep this series, it's 2-0 now, right?
8: Yep. Correct.
10: If they sweep this series, they will tie the 2016-17 Golden State Warriors, 15 consecutive postseason wins. And that was a heck of a team.
8: Yeah, it was.
10: No doubt. So,
8: yep.
10: I mean, yeah, Jalen Brunson, the Knicks, they've had some tough times in the past, so you feel... I'm not like a Knicks hater at all. Mm. I've actually been to MSG for a playoff game.
8: Oh, really?
10: Yeah, it was when the Celtics had the big three, and the Celtics won by like 30 or something. So not the best atmosphere, but right. it was kind of a bucket list thing. Go to MSG for an NBA playoff game. It was awesome.
8: So that'll be coming up tonight for game number three. Question number three. I know you guys were locked into the UFL playoffs this past weekend. Do you know the final results?
9: You know what's funny is I actually checked on this. Checked in on this, but they hadn't played yet when I checked on it. So.
8: Okay. Well, the question was, would both games hit the over? Because this has been the highest scoring season in UFL history, and both games did hit the over. DC and Orlando, 47.5 was the over. They hit 50, and then Louisville and St. Louis, 46.5. They got 49.
9: Man.
8: So Wes did not get that one right, and the other three of us did. Better luck next time. And final one, would we have a head coach confirmation by 11 a.m. on Monday? Obviously, no, we did not.
10: And now, who?
8: You sold, yep. Wes bought, Kale bought, and I sold. Mm. So, mixed bag.
10: Yep. About to reset that one again. Maybe. Yeah. Apparently.
8: We have to reset. Well, so I won't be here next week, so you guys will have to...
10: All week?
8: All week next week.
10: Wow, Tyler.
8: I'm informing you now. I will not be here next
9: going
8: week.
9: Going to the
8: so
9: beach?
8: You guys, actually, Washington, D.C.
9: Okay.
8: So
9: gotcha.
8: That was my wife's birthday gift to me. It was a trip to D.C. So.
10: We're going to send you buy or sell questions.
8: You can send me buy or sell questions. Please do. Keep it going. And I don't know. I guess one of you... Maybe you guys can alternate the trivia next week.
9: We can do that.
8: Yeah.
9: By the way, guys, I know we don't have much time. Did y'all see Isabella Torres, Florida State, has done everything for Florida State softball. Star player, ACC player of the year, hits the transfer portal today. So nobody is immune. Tyler, this girl hit 530 this year. Insane.
8: What happened to loyalty, man?
9: She'll probably be at a Texas school soon.
8: Probably. That'll do it for the Gamecock Central Takeover Hour. Halftime show up next here on the game.
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Give me your best and or worst of the weekend. But I got to tell you, going to expand it to Monday. We got news within about the last, 90 minutes or so that could absolutely positively rattle every cage when it comes to college athletics. It's going to rattle a lot of fans throughout the Big 12 and perhaps all of college sports, really. A judge granting Texas Tech quarterback Brendan Sorsby an injunction against the NCAA. He can now play after serving a 2-game suspension that his own legal team said, you should suspend him for 2 games. Remember, Brendan Sorsby, permanently ruled ineligible by the NCAA, Texas Tech quarterback, mind you, after admitting to placing over 9,000 wagers totaling about 90 grand during his collegiate career. Remember, he was at Indiana, then he was at Cincinnati, and in the offseason, he signed to go to Texas Tech, presumably to be the remedy for their offensive woes, so they don't get their doors blown off and absolutely embarrassed the way they did during the college football playoff against Oregon. Well, here's the rub. He placed bets all right, and he also placed bets on his own team. 40 bets while he was a member of the Indiana football team. And remember, this is before Kurt Cignetti and the, I don't want to say rejuvenation, but how about the birth of Indiana football? Rejuvenate would have meant it meant something at some point. Indiana football never meant anything at any point, really, until Kurt Cignetti rolled into Bloomington. But he was on the team, and he placed bets on the Hoosiers. That's verboten. Wagering on anything the NCAA has a championship for, basketball, baseball, football, can't do it. And if you bet on your own team, man, whew. And I don't doubt that he bet on Indiana to win those games. But you still can't do it. The optics ain't great, especially if you're going to practice every day.

case expedited, pushed through, steamrolled through. Or maybe not. Maybe it meanders at a regular pace. Brendan Sorsby plays all of those first two games, goes on and has a fantastic season, and places himself pretty high on old Mel Kiper's draft board. But that's not the biggest thing about this. Basically, this says that the NCAA is done. The death of the NCAA. If you can't enforce gambling rules, by the way, that mirror those of every professional sports league in America, then what can you enforce? Gambling rules, by the way, that were drawn up by your members, who are the universities. If you cannot enforce that, then you serve no purpose. You are out of business. Guess who can enforce rules? Well, a collective bargaining agreement, a CBA, that can enforce a rule. And it has to make you wonder, could this event, this seminal event in the history of college athletics, could this power through the Protect College Sports Act that is up on Capitol Hill, the one we discussed last week? This could show everyone on both sides, Republican, Democrat, SEC, Big Ten, you name it, that it's time to take real action. That there has to be sets of rules that are enforceable. There have to be contracts that are enforceable. The things that have been pushed off can no longer be set aside. Otherwise, who's to say any team can go and sign an ineligible player right before the season and then just walk down to the local courthouse? Hey, let's get an injunction. And the guy can play, and then they go on about their business with blinders on, especially a local courthouse. Remember, those people are elected. You might not have as much luck in a state court, probably not luck in a federal court. But if you walk on down to the local courthouse with an elected judge who wants to get reelected, and those voters have ties to old state you, well, there you go. Let's go down and get our injunction. There you go. That piece of paper, as valuable as a letter of intent, I guess it's actually more powerful. Or the NIL contract. How about that? That's where we are now. And the only thing that can stop it, stymie it, kill it, will be collective bargaining. Make them employees. Have a union. Do all that. CBAs, because you don't have these issues in the pros. You get pinched for gambling, you know what the consequences are. You get pinched for gambling in the NCAA, go get an injunction. And even if it's reversed, let's presume that it goes about the normal course. The court date doesn't occur until, let's arbitrarily say February. Football season's going to be done. They're done. They got what they wanted. They got their quarterback. They might have a fantastic season. They're going to be a good team again. They might win the Big 12. They might make the college football playoff. They might win the whole darn thing, they being Texas Tech. And by then, they might go, well, you had an ineligible quarterback. Yeah, we won a championship. We're good. Do what you got to do to us. And what can you do at that point? Do you retroactively make them forfeit games? I do not think so. Don't think so at all. Think about Charles Bediako, the former Alabama, former G League, now again, former Alabama basketball player, who was granted an injunction to return to college, play for the Crimson Tide, and then when he had his eventual hearing, they're like, you can't do this. Somebody came to their senses. Alabama didn't have to forfeit the, I think, four games he played, perhaps five. There was no punishment. Nate Oates got away with it. They tried to make it happen. It didn't work. Oh, well. But they needed an athletic, long rim protector, and they tried to get one going this route. God bless them for the effort. But what's to stop any of this going forward? Let's say there's an ineligible quarterback, somebody who's broken some kind of rule, can't play, or whatever. Who's to say old coach goes ahead?

0: gets it in August, and they roll down to the courthouse and they get an injunction. Now, in order to get that injunction, you still have to achieve something. And that is to argue the case that the client, in this case, Brendan Sorsby, transfer quarterback, will be denied. He will be irreparably harmed if he is denied an opportunity to secure, to cash in on the $6 million NIL deal he signed to go to Texas Tech. That it'll be irreparable harm that future generations of Sorsbys will suffer because of the money that he was unable to collect. And somebody bought it. This judge bought it, or again, good old boy discount. He's a retired judge too, so I don't understand the logic. But his attorneys were able to pull that off to convince this judge that there's a possibility that Sorsby might suffer irreparable harm because he can't cash the NIL checks. Apparently that trumps somebody betting on their own team. You know what? Maybe the irreparable harm was betting on his own team 4 years ago. Perhaps that's the irreparable harm, to which our understanding is Brendan Sorsby has and is undergoing treatment for a gambling addiction. God bless him. Hope it works out. But there has to be consequences, and not like this. The consequences for this could be the destruction of the NCAA, Texas Tech, perhaps winning something really big this year. I'm not exaggerating. They could win the whole darn thing. And alienating college fans everywhere. Everywhere. Because not only are they going to be the biggest heels in college football this year, which is saying something considering Lane Kiffin is about to start cooking at LSU, but they are going to turn off people who are already sideways about the sport, people who are already approaching the threshold of, I can't believe what's happening. They're tired of the moaning. They're tired of the griping. And perhaps more than anything else, they're tired of the constant legal wrangling. We could be hitting a tipping point finally. A tipping point I never thought we would approach or even cross. Truly. Because we love college football so much. We continue to watch the games. And the product on the field is absolutely fantastic. But we continue to watch the games. We continue to invest hard-earned money into fan site subscriptions, cable packages, tickets every now and then, merch, you name it, because we love it so much. We set aside entire weekends around one game. Don't get married in the fall, dude. You know how it works. You got football. But could we be now truly towing the threshold to where people throw up their hands and say, we've let them do this to us for so long, it's time we stopped. We're going to find something else. We love it, but the stewards of the sport do not love us back. That is apparent. And we have hit the point where we've had to go get federal intervention, perhaps, hopefully now, in order to right things, to dust off some of the griminess and at least give it direction. Won't be what it was. It'll never be that way again, and that's okay. The student athlete model is dead. It's antiquated. Yes, they are professionals. Yes, they are employees. We have to adjust our minds, and well, so do the people in academia, that's the case. That's what they are. And we move forward. But if you can gamble on your team, if you can just blatantly break the rules without any repercussions, I don't know. I'm done. We've got Chris Childers, SiriusXM Radio. He's going to join us at 12:30. I want to get his take on it. He has thoughts. He and I have already had some discussions about that threshold. We're close to it. Could this be what puts us on the precipice of just saying, we're done? If you don't get control of this, we're going to walk away? Is the only thing to do is to make sure the people on Capitol Hill push forward that Protect College Sports Act, the one that the SEC and the Big Ten are reserving sponsorship of, approval of, support of? We could be at that point. What happened today soaks up all the power away from the NCAA, but it might give the people up on Capitol Hill a lot of juice to get this thing done. That'll be something we discuss with Chris Childers of SiriusXM's Full Ride when he joins us in about 16, 17 minutes. We're also going to ponder this over the next 3 hours. Could we be set up for an historical College World Series in myriad ways? And not just because it's a field that has 8 different teams from last year and only one team that's even played in the College World Series over the last 3 years, but simply because the level of competition is out of sight. We're going to dive deep into that during the 1 o'clock hour. Find out what we can expect in Omaha from Jensen Lewis, analyst for ESPN. It's the halftime show on 107.5 The Game. We're just getting started.
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0: Chris Childers, SiriusXM Full Ride, joining us at 12:30. I want to get his take on this Brendan Sorsby thing. Just how impactful is it? What should we expect? What are the consequences of this? You talk about something big. This is big. What will it do to already a disgruntled core fan base? He has this interesting theory, and it's something that I've discussed in the past, comparable, comparing college sports, specifically college football, to NASCAR. In that NASCAR, during what I framed as the great decade of overexpansion, pushed away its core audience in order to collect big bags of money, obviously, but to go into other areas. And it's kind of like what happens with college football, more big games being played on neutral sites, so on and so forth, ridiculous TV scheduling, all that. Is college football emulating NASCAR? NASCAR's trying to come back to being a grassroots sport, still make big bucks, but to getting the people that made the sport into what it is, getting them back into the fold. That means going to tracks that you had abandoned during that great decade of overexpansion. I think about Rockingham, North Wilkesboro. And really making it more fan-friendly, more accessible. It's a lot of work. And there's a lot of ground to make up and some hurt feelings. Is college football approaching that point where it's going to have to do a lot to make up for some of the things that are just disgruntled people all to death? Addressing this, Brendan Sorsby getting an injunction after being permanently ineligible, not just for a season, not just for a few games. I mean, permanently ineligible is, well, I'll use the word again, consequential. This isn't like the Joey Aguiar case. This isn't like Trinidad Chambliss. All right? These rules are pretty cut and dried when it comes to gambling because, once more, they mirror those of the professional sports leagues in America. They have no problem enforcing them, but then again, they have a CBA, as we mentioned last segment. But these are pretty cut and dried rules. The others can be held up for interpretation with regards to medical hardships, other different waivers. Those are pretty interpretive, and those can be considered on a case-by-case basis, truly. Chambliss ruled he could play, Aguiar not. Chambliss, local judge. Aguiar, I believe, had a federal judge, maybe a state judge. He didn't have a good old boy down the street. But you get my point. Those, you can make different arguments. This is pretty clear. He bet on sports. He bet on his own team. That's the way it is. And they can't enforce this? Absolutely neutered. The biggest question, and I didn't think this would happen. I really didn't think this happened. The biggest question for me was, would he declare for the NFL supplemental draft? That seemed to be his most viable path to the pros. But even that was wrought with concerns and questions. Would he be attractive to a professional team? Gambling is a stain in the world of sports more than anything else, perhaps. You can't bet on sports if you are an athlete. You can't definitely not bet on your own sport, and you absolutely positively must never bet on your own team. He checked off all those boxes. And at the NFL level, as badly as teams want to win, as much as they will do whatever it takes, whenever it takes, however it takes, to go to a Super Bowl and win a championship, gambling is the one thing that they will shy away from. More than anything else. Look at Deshaun Watson. All the dirty laundry he had. Monumental contract. Washed aside. Don't worry about it. We got you. Come to Cleveland. But even Cleveland has pause when it comes to the thought of taking Brendan Sorsby, a.k.a. degenerate gambler. Or at least that's according to their coach. Todd Monken, coach of the Cleveland Browns, was asked about Brendan Sorsby. Would the Browns consider taking him in the supplemental draft if he were to enter it? And here's what Todd Monken said just 6 days ago. Dave, can you play number five, please?
1: Not at all. I mean, it's not even come across my desk. I don't think we're in a position to want to go down that road. That's my opinion. That's not Andrew's. And that I like the quarterbacks that we have. I think that's a slippery slope when you go down that, irrespective of talent, right? In terms of the situation he's put himself in. I mean, we all know what that is. He put himself in that situation. And we've seen in other sports with players that have been banned for life from playing in professional sports. I think that's a slippery slope to go down that road. Again, that's a question for Andrew and for management. But from my end of it, kind of a tough angle to go down that road and think that that's going to be your franchise quarterback if he's ever eligible to even play in the NFL.
2: Gotcha.
1: Thank you.
0: If he's ever eligible to even play in the NFL, well, as of June 8th, 2026, he's eligible to play in college, and I would presume, therefore, nothing could impede him from going on to the NFL. Just what a wild turn of events. And you have to wonder, let's say he goes on, plays the entirety of the season. Do we have to now re-examine Pete Rose, people like that? Once upon a time, Mickey Mantle and Willie Mays were suspended because they own a stake in a casino or something to that effect. Suspended. Mickey Mantle, Willie Mays, icons of their sport. Here's a guy who had other people going and making bets for him, driving across state lines to where it was legal to play, make bets at a sports book. And do you really want that guy in your locker room? I have said before, and it bears repeating, and then we'll have Chris Childers a full ride on after the break. But it bears repeating. You bring a guy in a locker room with a gambling problem, it's different than bringing a guy in a locker room who has a substance abuse problem. Because the substance abuse problem, as awful as it is, more than likely it's only going to impede his own ability to perform. And therefore, he'll lose his job, whatever. Gambling, you wonder how intentional it is. Then you make it hard for me to do my job if I'm the guy lined up to your right or to your left. Or if I'm the guy who's supposed to be catching passes. And, oh, why do you keep overthrowing me? Oh, why did that one go in the dirt? Why are you throwing over there more than over here? Distrust forms, clouds the locker room, and pretty soon you've got a mess on your hands. From a franchise level. So no, I just don't see it. And I think his take was spot on. Absolutely. Todd Monken, coach of the Browns. We'll see what Chris Childers, a full ride, thinks when he joins us on the other side. 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

0: the Halftime Show on 107.5 The Game. Yeah, this Brendan Sorsby situation. I truly didn't see it coming. I thought this was one where we were like, no, it's cut and dried. The blueprint is there. He gambled. He's not going to be able to play. It's not interpretive. It's not like a medical hardship where they can say, oh, well, the NCAA didn't allocate it in enough time or didn't review his case. And you could see clearly he had medical issues and was unable to perform and play. And now he needs another year. Nope. This one was supposed to be pretty color by numbers. Pretty color by numbers, to be honest with you. We're efforting Chris Childers of SiriusXM right now, because I'm sure his mind is blown as well. I'm sure he saw this come across his cell phone on Twitter, or he got an alert or whatnot, and he went, are you kidding me? Probably some foul words, actually. And what's funny is I thought the biggest news we would get today with regards to actual rules, legislation, or so forth would be what trickled out on Friday, that the NCAA Division I board moved forward with age-based eligibility. That means the clock will start for athletes when he or she turns 19 or enrolls in college. So that's a big deal. But this Sorsby thing, way more consequential. Massive. And I think if it doesn't push forward the legislation on Capitol Hill, we might be about to toe that threshold I mentioned last segment, where fans finally, after being pushed and manipulated and just bullied by the powers that be, they finally throw their hands up and walk away. Because if you can't enforce gambling, what can you enforce? Chris Childers is the co-host of Full Ride on SiriusXM Channel 84. Also has a really wonderful Substack. He's joining us now on the AAA Heating and Air phone line. Chris, what went through your mind when you got the alert that Brendan Sorsby was going to be able to play, at least as of right now?
1: Yeah, we were on the air when it happened, and my mouth just kind of went open, and I was like, oh my God, he got his eligibility. Quite frankly, I think I was a little bit shocked. I know some people are saying that they're not, but I thought when they changed the judge, when the Texas Tech judge, who was the alumnus, recused himself, and this was a Houston alum now that was stepping in, I thought there was no way that any judge would have just the pure guts to make this decision. And he did it. And he did it knowing all the evidence and the fact that Sorsby has a history of gambling and a real addiction and bet on his own team and stuff that it's just completely faux pas. Things that we've discussed for decades with Pete Rose, things that we looked at recently with Iowa and Iowa State. You know, those kids certainly had their life disrupted as well. They certainly lost a lot, and you know, they didn't get any kind of special treatment like we see today with the county judge in Lubbock County. So shocked. I would say a little surprised. I really thought there would be a line in the sand, and I didn't think we would cross it with this. And I didn't think any judge would have the guts to put himself out there and be the person that essentially opens up Pandora's box for a world where, you know, gamble away. And, you know, as long as you can make an argument that you were pushed to that or you were addicted or whatever, and it's going to cause you irreparable harm, so be it. So shocking, I think, to say the least, is my reaction to it.
0: For the first time in history, people were pulling for the NCAA. That was my first thought. I'm like, I can't believe this. This is absolutely insane. And regardless of when the actual trial happens, Chris, whether it's probably January or February, or if they expedite it and try to get things done over the next couple of months, I think this is the most seminal moment in the history of the NCAA, because if this thing goes in a bad way for them, I don't see any planet where it can continue to exist, because if you cannot enforce gambling rules that emulate those of the pros, by the way, that are pretty enforceable at those levels because of the CBA, then what can they do? What good are they?
1: Well, not good for anything. And I think this proves it even today that they're not good for anything. They lost all their power. They lost it on June 21st, 2021. That was the day the Alston case ruling rolled against the NCAA 9-0. That's the day that amateurism died. That's the day that the NCAA governing body essentially became worthless. And as the years have gone on, we essentially see that they're useless. They have no ability to enforce anything because we live in a world where litigation and, you know, judges in certain parts of the country are able to kind of dictate where college sports goes, and state legislatures are able to dictate where college sports goes. So, you know, we're living in lawlessness. I think that's been well documented, but, you know, really when you look at where this is at the end of the day, I'm kind of, there's 1% of me that's rooting for the NCAA to fail. You know, there's a part of me that just says, this is what we deserve. You know, what kind of hypocritical nonsense is the fact that we've legalized gambling the way that we have? We have all these commercials. I would imagine, you know, there's plenty of radio shows. I don't know about the station you're on that, you know, has gambling. I would have guessed in South Carolina it's not legal. I don't know, but in Tennessee it is. But everything's gambling this, gambling that, this sports app, this, that, bet with the big boys, blah, blah, blah, blah, blah. And I could see how somebody easily could fall into that and become addicted to it. And then has the issue that, yeah, I'm a student athlete and I shouldn't be doing this, but I, you know, I'm not going to get caught. And all of a sudden you have Pandora's box, which is what I think, you know, certainly Sorsby's legal team has argued here, and apparently good enough to the point where he's been granted that injunction, that a judge believes that he's got himself a case, that it's not a foregone conclusion that Brendan Sorsby is going to be in harm's way here. So it's fascinating. It really is to see how this is playing out, to see eventually what's going to happen with an appeal process with the NCAA. But, you know, part of me almost believes that we deserve this as a society, that you can't have your cake and eat it too. You can't make millions of dollars off of, you know, an industry that can lead somebody down this path and then, you know, cry a foul when it happens. And that's like 1% of me. 99% of me is, oh my God, I can't believe this is happening. This is awful. And I wish, you know, but I'm in no way, shape, or form am I rooting for the NCAA. You know, I am rooting for this not to be real. But never will I root for them because they're the cause and reason why we have all these problems.
0: Chris, let's get one thing straight. Maybe no gambling in South Carolina, but we have prediction markets, and that's not gambling. Mm. Okay, so don't confuse the two. It's not gambling.
1: Gotcha.
0: We're joined by Chris Childers, Sirius XM Full Ride. Follow him on X at Childers Radio. Chris, just a couple more minutes, please. But I want to go down this path with you, and I've discussed it with you before, and I've had my own theories on it. You have a really interesting case where you compare college football, college athletics to NASCAR. And NASCAR went through something that I call the great decade of overexpansion when it left its ancestral home in the South and it tried to plant flags in other parts of the country to expand its market and maybe make it a national sport and rake in lots of money. But they did so by turning their back on their grassroots fan and left some of its tracks like Rockingham, like North Wilkesboro. Now they're trying to reel it back, make good to the people that they turn their backs on. How close are we to the threshold where we throw up our hands and say, we can't take it anymore? The product on the field is absolutely fantastic, but the griping, the bitching, the moaning, and all of the legal wranglings have just made me had enough. When are we going to hit that threshold?
1: Well, unfortunately, I don't think we're that far away, which sucks because this is what I do for a living. So I'd have to figure something else out. But I think we're not far away. I mean, NASCAR still exists, but nowhere near what the popularity. I mean, the ratings are, you know, 50%, if that, of what they were. You know, track attendance, they moved into all those big cities. They moved away from the roots. They changed the playoff system to something that nobody really understands. And they just completely disconnected so many people. And I know countless people that used to love that sport, that religiously followed it, that bought all the gear, that have no interest in it anymore. A couple of my family members included. I mean, hell, I had an aunt and uncle that owned a NASCAR merchandise shop in suburban Illinois, and they don't even watch anymore. So it's kind of incredible. And it's because they got too big for their own britches and they alienated the fans. And once you get to a point where you forget who makes you money, where you forget the essence of the sport that makes it beautiful, you put yourself in harm's way. And I think NASCAR is a perfect example of that. Now, you know, college football runs deep. It's a lot of people's alma mater when they go to these schools, and certainly they might hang on a little longer because of what this means, but eventually it'll get to the point they'll find something else to spend their money on. They'll find something else for their entertainment dollar, because what they fell in love with is simply not the product that exists currently. And I got to believe it's disenchanting for a lot of young people that are just falling in love with the sport. Hello?
0: Hey, I hear you, Chris. Chris, we got about 30 seconds left. Can you give us a quick rundown on your Substack? People need to subscribe to it. It's awesome.
1: Yeah, go. It's called showponymedia.com. I've been doing a lot of work on there. I've been writing about the changing world of college football, some pop culture, a lot of sports media behind the scenes, just really kind of giving inside looks at this crazy, chaotic world that we're living in right now. So showponymedia.com is the way to check it out, and you can subscribe for free.
0: 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Chris, you're the man, buddy. Appreciate you hopping on today.
1: Thank you, sir.
0: All righty, it's Chris Childers of SiriusXM Full Ride. He's right. You start turning your back on the people that give you money, guess what? Then you don't have any money. So it's better they make good with us now and fix things than find themselves completely broken later. Just something to think about. 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

0: to thank Chris Childers for hopping aboard the AAA Heating and Air phone line. Really interesting perspective, Childers, and I agree with it. Except I am rooting for the NCAA. I never thought I would utter those words. As inept as the NCAA has been, this ain't good. I mean, maybe what I should be rooting for is this Protect College Sports Act to get approved and for collective bargaining. One of the big things that separates the Protect College Sports Act from the SCORE Act is that it neither pushes for or wants to deny student athlete employment. And again, I'm using student athlete. That word, that phrase, it's dead. But it doesn't impede that. And if student athletes, again, that phrase, are employees, then they could have a CBA. Now, it won't be one CBA that blankets the entirety of an athletic department. No, no. Or a sport. No. It'll have to be done for each individual sport. You'll have one for football. You'll have one for basketball, baseball, track, you name it. Because there's no way you could have one agreement, one document, one organization represent the interest of all athletes, given the disparity in how much they bring in and how much they will make, how much exposure they get or do not get. Here's another interesting thing about this Sorsby situation. It's kicked off something that I call statement season, when people are caught up in some kind of controversy or something as big as happened, and they all just start, all sides just start issuing statements. Statements. I'm reading one right now by Kirby Hocut, the athletic director at Texas Tech. Quote, as we have said before, we do not believe that the circumstances of Brendan's case warranted permanent eligibility. As he returns to our football program, we remain committed to supporting Brendan's recovery and ensuring his compliance with the court's order, the two-game suspension. A comprehensive support structure, including clinical care, monitoring, and compliance checks, will remain fully in place for the duration of Brendan's time as a student at Texas Tech. Close quote. Okay, they have to put in the recovery part. That's playing up the angle about his addiction to gambling. Then they want to evoke sympathy from us, or empathy at the very least. Here's his attorney. Quote, this is a just result. He will continue in treatment, devote himself to his team and educating others about the dangers of gambling addiction. And there is no damage to the competitive integrity of NCAA games. Close quote. Once more, playing on the addiction part. But darn it, he's going to use his problems, his issue to help others, to prevent others from going down that same dark path. In the NCAA... The kings of statements. Quote, the NCAA strongly disagrees with the court's ruling in Sorsby's case and is deeply concerned about the damaging, far-reaching, and broadly destabilizing ramifications of this outcome, which undermines and corrupts the integrity of sports. NCAA is committed to supporting student health, mental health, but must continue to aggressively defend other actions that defraud college athletics and threaten competitive integrity, such as betting on one's own sport. So they're saying they disagree. Oh, now we know he's got a problem. We want to help him. We want to help him. But we have to protect integrity of the games. Okay, that's fair. Here's what I take most from this, though. Broadly destabilizing ramifications of this outcome, such as pulling the foundation out from underneath your organization, your antiquated and inept organization, i.e., this will cave the walls in on the NCAA. That's why this piece of legislation, the Protect College Sports Act, could do so much to make the NCAA relevant. Why? Well, it's written into it that they would be able to enforce rules such as tampering or gambling. They also get subpoena power, something the NCAA has never had. And would be a huge boost for it. Subpoena power changes everything. The NCAA would get subpoena power through the Protect College Sports Act. Want to see your emails? Give them to us. Where are your cell phones? Bring them here. Give us your records. Now, schools, athletic departments can say, go kick sand. Good luck. Bye. You get subpoena power. Nothing can stop them from having finally competent investigations. That's if they're still around by the time the Protect College Sports Act gets up for that final vote. Might be something entirely different by then. Might be a new organization. The SEC and Big Ten might split off by that point. Then you don't need anybody. The timing of this. Everything's got to happen fast. Got to happen fast. We're going to get into some college baseball on the other side. Got Jensen Lewis at 115, ESPN college baseball analyst, going to join us. We're going to get his take on everything that's happened in the Super Regionals, get his take on the College World Series field. Six of eight teams have punched their ticket. What can we expect in Omaha West? Jensen Lewis at 115. Otherwise, the first hour, we're out.
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11: We've talked a lot about measles over the past year, but mumps has largely flown under the radar, even though it's been making a bit of a comeback as well. That's because fewer people are getting the MMR vaccine, which stands for measles, mumps, and rubella. The vaccine's been around for decades. It is effective. It is safe. What makes mumps outbreaks difficult to contain is that symptoms usually don't appear for 2 to 3 weeks after someone's been exposed. And that can make it hard to pin down where that exposure took place. And someone who is infected can transmit the virus to someone else before they are symptomatic. If you get sick, which could manifest like a run-of-the-mill respiratory virus or the telltale swelling of your cheeks and jaw, all you can really do at that point is to treat the symptoms and also isolate yourself so you don't infect anyone else. I'm Dr. Sanjay Gupta, helping you live a better life.

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in here filling in. I don't know if this is funny or cruel or inappropriate or what. Just got an email. It's from a guy named Jimmy Shapiro. And for whatever reason, he's always sending me gambling odds. So he sends me updated gambling odds. Texas Tech's odds to win the college football playoff went from 25-1 to 14-1 with the announcement this morning. The odds to win the Big 12 went from plus 105 to minus 150. Here's the one I found confounding. But their win total went from 10.5 to 11. So Brendan Sorsby is only worth half a game, half a win? Don't know about that. And his Heisman odds are back on the board at 18-1. Probably not going to happen. Yeah. As a Heisman voter, I can tell you I'll be open-minded about it, but I can't speak for the 347, 477, however many Heisman voters out there. I can't speak for the rest of them. By the way, 75 days until the start of college football, but it's been 79 days since Paul Maneri was fired as South Carolina's baseball coach. And the search for his successor continues. Who will it be? Who will be the next coach of the Gamecocks? We don't know. We thought we knew about a week ago. It's the tea leaves all seem to indicate Coastal Carolina's Kevin Schnall, but nothing yet. Meanwhile, there are only about 10 players on the roster. So whoever gets the job, they're going to have to start working immediately. Portal open on June 1st, going to be open through the end of the month. You know, it is a best and worst of the weekend, 803-404-6100. I'm going to put that on the worst list, that the transfer portal is open while the tournament is being played. What? What planet does that make sense? And while the American Football Coaches Association do what they do for reform, to have only one transfer portal, to extend the calendar, get rid of championship games, yada, yada, yada, is there no group of baseball coaches that are going to also maybe say, hey, you know what? We need to put together some recommendations and send them

0: people. Never mind negotiate NIL deals and all that. Why haven't the coaches in college baseball stood up and said, this has got to change? Are they that toothless? Go figure. Let's head over to the phones, check in with Diana. Diana, how are you today?
1: I'm okay, and before I get going with my wonderful Carolina Hurricanes, I'd like to say the transfer portal is the worst thing that ever happened to sports. At least limit to one time, and you keep your butt there. We can't even follow our players. It is awful. It has ruined our sports. The NCAA is no help. Okay, Carolina Hurricanes, Golden Knights tonight. Well, after Saturday night, I am worn out. Oh, my gosh. We came back in the third period, made it 4-4. We went into overtime, two overtimes, and two of the 5 points for the Golden Knights ricocheted off of our players, unfortunately, or we would have won. Okay, Anderson and Busey are our goalies. They're both great, but it looks like Busey is the hottest. I keep saying we got to cover the center ice. Golden Knights are awesome in the middle and in the front. So, Ehlers, who is my guy, Oho and Jarvis, they're fantastic. I can't even say Strzelczyk. I can't even pronounce his name. I call him Mr. S. Our offense is good because they're really hitting good. But we had so many blocks on our the Golden Knights were just loaded up right in front of the goal, and we got some way to get them out the way. Okay, Slavin, who is my defensive guy, and Miller, let me tell you, we have got a great team. They gave us 1,000% Saturday night. Tonight, the Hurricanes will win, and the Hurricanes will take the Stanley Cup to Raleigh. And if you've listened to any of the games, the fans and the stadium at Raleigh, you cannot match it. It is awesome. And I'm just going to say, go Hurricanes and tell Dixon and Kelly and all my friends, go Canes. Thank you for letting me talk. Bye.
0: Diane, wait a minute. I have a question.
1: Okay. Okay.
0: Where were you born and raised?
1: I was really born in South Carolina in Williamsburg County. I went to Winthrop and played field hockey at 6 o'clock in the morning. My feet were soaking wet, which can't touch ice hockey. The athleticism of our hockey players just amazes me. The strength, the way they ice, the way they cut, the way they skate backwards. Have you looked at their sticks and how limber those sticks are? And the poor guy, oh, gosh, my whole brain went blank. He got hit in the face the other night, and I know his name as good as I know my own, but can you imagine an 87-mile-an-hour puck hitting you in the face, and he played Saturday night? I meant, my gosh, if I even get hit with a softball or a baseball, which I have in the mouth before, it's like, oh, what is going on? I'm an old PE teacher coach. What can I say? I love sports. But I'll tell you this. The transfer portal has ruined college football. It's getting ready to ruin the rest of our sports. The NCAA needs to stand up, back our coaches with some type of rules to help us, because that is why I am following hockey so close now. I like the Golden Knights, so my number two team is in there with the Hurricanes, but the Hurricanes are my eastern side where Golden Knights of the Western Conference. But I tell you what, something has got to be done about the transfer portal. Another thing in baseball, if I'm not correct here, correct me, but our baseball players do not get full subsidies a lot of times on their scholarships. Why not give everybody good scholarships, a stipend, and stop with all this foolishness? We had a player leave us to go to Florida State. How much did they offer him? We lost other players off our teams because other teams gave them so much more money. You know, South Carolina's not a rich state, but we got to do something. But it is so unfair. I know everybody's going to hate me for this, but I think Indiana bought the national championship. I think a lot of these other teams like Texas Tech are buying teams. We have got to do something to control and help our athletes. You got two sides here. Because I know coming up middle school, high school, a lot of these kids have nothing from home.

0: make it in spite of what's going on. So they do need subsidies. But there's got to be some kind of control on the transfer portal. It is ridiculous.
1: Diane, outstanding call. You don't be a stranger.
0: Okay. Go Hurricanes.
1: Go Bye-bye. Hurricanes. Appreciate that call from Diane. Two things about Diane. Two things. One, she is the voice of the threshold approachers I was talking about, where we are being pushed as college football fans, specifically using college football fans, to the edge of we can't take it anymore. We're done. Fix it, or we're going to just go take our time and our attention elsewhere. And it sounds like Diane would be just as happy to turn her attention to hockey, which, admittingly, I know very little about. I know it's awesome in person. I've been to the Hurricanes a few times. I've sat behind the glass behind the goal. That was killer, I will tell you. And I'm thinking Diane would be the perfect candidate for what they tried to do with the Carolina Panthers. The Carolina Panthers had that two states, one team motto that David Tepper butchered. And remember the off-ramp to nowhere in Rock Hill, they were trying to build the practice facility and all that, and really integrate South Carolina into the mix instead of making it primarily not just a North Carolina team, but Charlotte's team. That's what it is. If the Hurricanes were to find out about Diane, I have no doubt they would use her in some kind of marketing spiel trying to lure up hockey fans or create hockey fans in the Palmetto State. Just something that's a free idea. They can have that one. That was pretty impressive. I know nothing about hockey. I know I like going. That's the extent of my knowledge. I know I can't ice skate, even though I have the name of a skater. Yes, and I are actually friends, and that's another topic for another time. But I know nothing about hockey, but I do know passion. Diane bringing the passion. Much appreciated with that, have no doubt. It is a best and worst of the weekend. What's your best and worst of the weekend? 803-404-6100. We'll get them later in the show. On the other side, we got Jensen Lewis, ESPN college baseball analyst, going to get his take on the Super Regionals, get his take on how the College World Series field is shaping up, and maybe get his expectations for who could be the next coach at South Carolina. Something to throw at him. Jensen Lewis, ESPN on the other side. It's a halftime show on 107.5 The Game.
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0: Halftime Show. 107.5 The Game in the Game Network. Only one spot remains for a trip to Omaha. Oklahoma playing Kansas right now. Oklahoma up 8-1, top of the fourth. Oklahoma wins, they go. The other seven spots are taken. And this is an absolutely mind-blowing nugget I saw this morning. No matter who wins, Oklahoma or Kansas, you take the three fields from the previous three College World Series. That's 24 teams total. 23 different teams will be have gone during that time. UNC, North Carolina, the only team making a return during that span. Tar Heels went in 2024. That is absolutely mind-blowing. At least it is to me. I'm going to see if it blows my guest's mind. It's college baseball analyst for ESPN. Jensen Lewis, isn't that an amazing stat?
1: Good to be with you guys, and absolutely it is. And also now this field this year, since 1999, the first time that we will have the eight previous representatives from the year before not represented at all in returning to Omaha. So a great parity for the game, and I don't know about you guys, I felt extremely fortunate to be in Morgantown for both the regional and the super regional these past 2 weeks, and just the absolute ridiculousness, the upsets, the chaos. I know everyone loves March Madness, but May Madness, fellas, may be here to stay for college baseball the way it's going these last couple of years.
0: All righty, Jensen. Full disclosure, I was born and raised in West Virginia. I did not go to WVU, but I played semi-pro ball with some guys who did go to Morgantown. I used to go to WVU for spring break, okay? That's how wild it is. I have to ask you this question. Did you keep a tally on how many pepperoni rolls you had?
1: I had one, and fortunately, it was from Randy Mazey's wonderful wife, Amanda. She brought in some home-cooked variety from their kitchen, and then she had brought extras for Randy's Ridge and all the people that stacked up there to watch it. Guys, to say it was a scene is an understatement. I've never witnessed, and I've seen a lot of stuff in my baseball life, to watch what happened on Sunday night for, you know, Paul Schoenfeld to hit a homer that he'll remember for the rest of his life, that may go down as one of the greatest West Virginia moments ever in their program history. He's never buying a drink ever again in that town. And then to watch Armani Guzman and the comeback again they had to make on Monday night to punch their ticket to Super Regionals, and just to be there live and in living color to watch that entire stadium and what felt like the entire state of West Virginia sing Country Roads in unison, something I'll never forget.
0: 29-3. That was the combined score over Cal Poly across the two games. How good are the Mountaineers?
1: I would say, guys, they are hitting their stride, and that's not tongue-in-cheek. They are absolutely crushing the ball right now. And even towards the tail end of the regional when they had the back-to-back matchups against Kentucky, it just felt like two prize fighters trading haymakers. And the lineup shift, for those that didn't watch a lot of West Virginia baseball this year, it had really been Matt Einisch who had been at the top of the lineup. And you know, there was an adjustment by Steve Sabins on the elimination day there on Sunday. When they were playing Wake Forest, they moved Armani Guzman to the top of the lineup. And guys, they have absolutely never looked back. It has felt like a well-oiled machine, a lot of power from this group. And I have nothing to say that they will slow down, even though we know that Omaha plays a bit bigger there at that ballpark. So I would fully expect a team that will absolutely pressure you on the base paths. They absolutely run roughshod over Cal Poly and stolen base department. They are not afraid to take the extra 90. And Steve Sabins is all about stacking as many crooked numbers as possible. So I think offensively, they couldn't be playing any better than where they are. And then, guys, the arms, you know, Chance and Cole, he's going to give you some Logan Webb vibes. He doesn't throw as hard as Logan Webb does, but it's that low three-quarter arm slot, sinker slider, a guy that is so calm and composed. It feels like just a Tuesday out there when you talk to him, and no big deal just going up for an inter squad. But he met the moment, 11 strikeouts in a career best effort for him on Friday of Super Regionals. Max Yale, the Big 12 pitcher of the year, has followed in kind, and the back end of their bullpen is pretty battle tested. So I'm thinking they're as live and as team of destiny feel as you can have for a team that has punched their ticket for the first time to Omaha.
0: Joined by Jensen Lewis, ESPN. Follow him on X at JLew50, LewFifty. Jensen, just a few more minutes, please. We talk about parity and we talk about this field in Omaha, and maybe WVU is a team of destiny. Perhaps they will win it all in their first trip to Omaha. But if you had to rank 1 through 3, the teams that you think have the best shot of winning it all right now on Monday, how would they rail? How would they read?
1: Yeah, I think it's probably a toss-up between Georgia and North Carolina right now, guys. With watching the way that Carolina was able to come back and you know, looked like dead to rights there with Southern Cal having a chance to put them away for back-to-back years, that would have been that they would lose in a winner-take-all game 3 in a Chapel Hill region, a super regional. I think North Carolina, the horses are so good, and Scott Forbes has had this group believing that not only were they Omaha capable, but I think they are so deep on the mound. Some great timely hitting. They don't hit a bunch of homers, guys, but they are able to beat you in a lot of different ways. Speaking of homers, I mean, that's all you get, feeding the trees at Foley Field from Georgia. I mean, you guys saw it first and foremost. They just run roughshod with you offensively. I think there's enough pitching there to get through. Of course, on the other side of the bracket, they got a huge test against Texas right out of the chute. And then number 3, I'd put West Virginia in there. It's just how the bracket is set up for them. You know, they'll play Troy in that first game, and then if they're able to get past that, I think they honestly do match up really well with either Ole Miss or North Carolina. So if you held my feet to the fire, I'd give a little bit of a lean to Georgia over the Tar Heels, and then I'd stick the Mountaineers right there with their momentum as the number 3 team.
0: What are we to make of Troy? Arkansas Little Rock, good team, but we're not talking about a Power 4 team. How would you rank Troy in this field?
1: They're probably right in that second half, guys. I put them in like 5th or 6th. And, you know, it's not taking anything away from a Sun Belt team. We just saw Coastal Carolina, what they were able to do as maybe an off-the-beaten-path team that not a lot of people would associate that could hang with some blue bloods. But I think they kind of proved last year that when you get hot and you get on a run, if you got some great starting pitching, you're going to be able to do it. I love Skylar Meade, guys. I mean, that is a guy you want to play for. He feels like there's not a team that takes the field that can beat them when you hear him talk. They've got great vibes. They've got some swagger to them. They're dangerous. I mean, if they find their way into that 1-0 game, I think they could really give North Carolina or Ole Miss all they could handle.
0: And Jensen, I'd be remiss if I didn't run this topic by you to get your opinion on it. I've been harping during this program on the transfer portal being opened during the NCAA tournament, and I'm confounded why a group of coaches haven't stepped forward and recommended that darn thing be changed. College football coaches did it, reconciled it to just one window in January. Why is it like this? Why are they allowing this to continue?
1: I don't know. Add me to the list, and I'll bang the drum right with you guys. It feels completely unfair, and obviously not a level playing field in that regard, especially with everything that's about to transpire here in the next 2 weeks out in Omaha. So I'm with you. It feels like this should be a very easy thing to do, and if there are some prominent coaches that wouldn't mind stepping forward, I think it would make the game even better than where it is.
0: He's Jensen Lewis, college baseball analyst for ESPN. Follow him on X at JLew50. Jensen, appreciate your time today. Disappointed in your pepperoni roll intake. you go to Augusta, you get a pimento cheese sandwich, as many of them as you can stand. You go to Martinsville for a race, you eat the hot dog, the Red Rocket, as many of them as you can consume. You go to West Virginia, dude, you got to two-fist the pepperoni rolls.
1: Well, I got to imagine with the welcoming that I received in both weeks that if I came back, I'd have a lifetime supply. So there will be plenty to be had there in the future. That's for sure.
0: I hear you, brother. Appreciate you coming on today.
1: Anytime. Thanks, fellas.
0: All righty. It's Jensen Lewis, ESPN college baseball analyst. You go get the pepperoni roll. You do. Pepperoni rolls are wonderful. State food. You go to Parker's gas station, by the way. They make them in the grill, like their little deli area there where you can get that wonderful chicken sandwich. They have pre-made pepperoni rolls in the heater, in the little microwave thingy there, that whatever it is that keeps things warm. And they're fantastic. That's a free plug for Parker's. But he's right. It's going to be a great College World Series, and Georgia can stroke. I knew that Georgia-Mississippi State series would have some points. I knew it. I didn't think that many points, but I knew it. And those guys, both teams just hit the baseball. And I really wish each of them could have gone to Omaha, but Georgia, as he said, fed the trees more than the Bulldogs. North Carolina, a well-rounded team, still almost eliminated by Southern Cal. And you could make the argument, and perhaps we'll dive deeper into it on the other side, that the center fielder on the game-ending play, and we'll play it on the other side, took a bad angle, or that he just totally misplayed it by not picking a spot and running to the spot and then turning around to field the ball. If he had done that, then he could have properly gauged where the wall was and had enough time to adjust and make the catch. But instead, he kept looking at the ball, and he was worried about the wall. Just totally butchered that. We'll play that on the other side. It's the halftime show on 107.5 The Game.
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Second half, second hour. The halftime show. Want to thank Jensen Lewis, VSPN, for coming aboard last segment. Disappointed in his pepperoni roll consumption, though. He's got to step that up. He goes back to Morgantown. I'm looking at the College World Series bracket right now. And unless I'm mistaken, one entire side could be filled by the SEC. Alabama, Texas, Georgia, and then if Oklahoma wins. Wow. And then five teams total. Ole Miss on the other side with Troy, West Virginia, and North Carolina. That'd be a record. And it speaks volumes about the quality of baseball in the Southeastern Conference. Get five teams. Not only get five teams in Omaha, you got one entire side, which I kind of wish they were allocated a little more evenly, 3 and 2. That would help maybe ensure the odds of an all-SEC championship, but can't complain. It's absolutely fantastic. The games over the weekend were fantastic. Entertaining, if not necessarily competitive. We'll say that. Let's frame it like that. Entertaining, if some of them were not necessarily competitive. I'm thinking about that West Virginia series. 29-3. Cal Poly traveled from San Luis Obispo, California, to Morgantown, West Virginia. That's arduous enough. 2,380 miles, something like that. I looked it up. But then they had to play in that environment. As raucous of an atmosphere as you'll find in college baseball, college athletics. You've got altitude. You had the weather situation. You had a hungry team that's also pretty good. Everything was going against them, and you kind of felt bad for them at one point. This is a team that was tickled to death to try to get its first chance to go to the College World Series. So happy to be in the Super Regional. Escaped a really hard regional. And then just got their doors blown off. And meanwhile, the people up in West Virginia losing their minds. But they are not only, though, wacko during the game, which Pat McAfee sitting next to Rich Rodriguez in the front row wasn't on my bingo card at any point in my life. But after the game, they have that tradition where they line up arm in arm, shoulder to shoulder, sway left and right while the John Denver song plays, which might or might not have been written about Virginia or Maryland, not West Virginia, but we'll litigate that another time. The point is that it creates this really cool postseason moment. And ESPN, bless their hearts, did a wonderful job of allowing it to play out unencumbered. The announcers didn't say anything. The cameras got wonderful shots. And they let it roll for like 2.5 minutes. And it was really cool. And they did it when they beat Kentucky in the regionals last week. And they did it again over the weekend when they eliminated Cal Poly. Here's a clip of it. Dave, can you play number 4, please?

0: It's an iconic song. What's wild is they sing it now when the NFL goes over to Europe. They're singing it at soccer games. It's crazy. And there's some legends that say that John Denver actually was writing about Virginia or Maryland rather than West Virginia. Some of the geography mentioned in that song, questionable. Not really. Shenandoah Valley, I think that's in Virginia, isn't it? Blue Ridge Mountains, that's Virginia also. So I really don't understand the whole deal. And part of the urban legend is that West Virginia fit lyrically better than any other state they were going through. Just kind of, I kind of have issue with that. But I'll put a pin in it. We'll discuss another time. What we'll look at right now is how North Carolina advanced. That was a good series up in Chapel Hill. Hot on Sunday. Humid. Sticky. That central North Carolina weather you get in June. Chapel Hill, beautiful place. Beautiful place. But those pine trees, man, make things a little steamy. Well, they're rolling through the game. It goes into the bottom of the ninth, tied 3-3. And Owen Hull hit one just to the left of the center fielder, for Southern Cal, Kevin Tecucci. And he hit it just to his right, to the left of the batter, rather. Here's what it sounded like. Dave, can you play number three?
1: On its second, bottom nine, the pitch. Hull swings and drives one deep to center field. Tecucci going back.
0: First big picture. Big picture. North Carolina going back to College World Series. Only member of the field of eight that has been in the last 3 years. 23 different teams over the last 3 years of the 24 teams total, North Carolina being the only repeat. Good on the Tar Heels. But I have questions about this play. If the ball is hit to his right, he's a right-handed fielder, gloves in his left hand. He's got his sunglasses on, and he's tracking the ball as he's running back on it at an angle towards the wall. Okay, I get it. But you could tell that he was concerned about the wall. You could tell that the ball might have been flying, had a different weird spin or something about it. The prudent thing to do, and I'm no Joe DiMaggio. I'm no Ken Griffey Jr., I'm no Jim Edmonds, but the prudent thing to do, in my estimation, would have been picking a spot, running as hard as I can to it, because if you're looking back, you can't really get full speed. Run as hard as I can to it and then track the ball, because A, it will allow me to know where the wall is, and B, I can still get there in plenty of time to make a catch. Didn't do that. Kept looking up, looking down, looking up, looking down, running. And then he slid feet first and tried to catch it. But as the ball was descending near him, you see him look away like he's scared of it. Like he doesn't want to touch the ball, including his glove. Now, I'm not putting myself into his mind. He's a junior. He's played plenty of ball. I'm not saying he was afraid. I don't know what was going on through in his head. I have no clue. I just see this replay over and over and over, and I'm wondering, how did he manage to misplay this in so many ways? And then you think about the foul ball. There was a foul ball earlier with the score tied, and there seemed to be some confusion over who's going to catch it, who's not going to catch it. It was down the third baseline. Third baseman runs over to it. I believe the shortstop was over there, perhaps the left fielder, because it was up high. And then it falls in front of him between the wall and the third baseman. I don't know if anybody was talking to him in that instance. I mean, I didn't see any talking. And in that instance, I believe you're supposed to communicate. Actually, the shortstop should have been the one guiding everything. Back, back, back, or yours, yours, yours. while Walls giving him some kind of indication while he's tracking this foul ball that's so high. Just a lot of different things went on in that. The end result, however, is the end result. North Carolina headed back to the College World Series. Now we're just waiting to find out if Oklahoma completes the field and becomes the SEC. Five teams. And we'll get the score now for Oklahoma. Oklahoma is up 8-1 in the top of the fifth. Remember, weather delayed that game with Kansas, and they are out in Lawrence, Kansas. Oklahoma won the first game. So this would wrap it up and put them against Georgia. I presume Georgia. Georgia in the opener. And to drive home the point of our esteemed guest earlier with regards to how the field is, Jensen Lewis, West Virginia would play Troy. And then if they get out of that, would play the winner of North Carolina Ole Miss. I don't know if that place with all the jello shots in Omaha is ready. Does Pat McAfee go and just say, hey, what's the record? What's the record? How much would that cost? Okay. And then he just buys the record. I wouldn't be surprised. And then he distributes jello shots out to the masses. Just something to think about. It's 107.5 The Game.
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4: Madison Square Garden is going to be absolute chaos tonight. 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

0: It's the halftime show. Scott Hamilton here filling in. It's the best and worst of the weekend. 803-404-6100. 803-404-6100. Or hit us up on the text line. Give me your best and worst of the weekend. Worst of the weekend so far? Well, we mentioned it. The baseball transfer portal being open during the NCAA tournament. Not cool. Not cool. Best of the weekend, that atmosphere in Morgantown, absolutely fantastic. And in general, the play in the Super Regionals. Stoked for the College World Series. We extended the weekend into Monday for worst of the weekend. Brendan Sorsby getting that injunction that's going to allow him to play 2026 for the Red Raiders, Texas Tech. He's got that two-game suspension that he has to start off with, but come on, who are we kidding? That's a slap on the wrist. Even at that suspension was actually suggested by his own legal counsel. That's some harsh punishment there, dude. He can return week three against Houston, which, oh, by the way, happens to coincide with the start of Big 12 play. It's going to be a massive distraction, but it can also be galvanizing. The whole Michigan cheating scandal, how'd that work out? They ended up winning the whole darn thing. Does Joey McGuire have the ability to turn something like this into motivational fuel, into galvanizing glue? Don't know. He's no Jim Harbaugh. For all of Jim Harbaugh's foibles, dude is brilliant. And he has more coaching experience. Can Joey McGuire figure out how to make this whole deal actually be beneficial, other than having their quarterback be beneficial with regards to the rest of the team? And speaking of the rest of the team, I would love to know what they think. I would give anything to know what their take is on having a quarterback with a gambling problem. Do they care? I think so. Every time there's a pass that looks like it was overthrown or in the dirt, or if he fumbles, it's always going to be that question. Was it intentional? Did he do it on purpose? Is the fix in? Is the fix in? And maybe not for the game, but prop bets. Prop bets are big bucks. You're going to wonder. Everything he does is going to be broken down. His game footage, video of him playing for Texas Tech, is going to be broken down throughout the entirety of the season, like the Zapruder film. JFK's assassination, back and to the left, back and to the left. We're going to be looking at arm angles, you name it, footwork. Did he have a count different that time? How many claps before he took the snap? Did he rotate right? Did he rotate left? This guy was open. Why didn't he hit him? Trust me on this. There's going to be so many amateur sleuths, internet detectives, just going over the minutiae of every movement. How do they handle that? Press conferences. Is he going to be available? Is it going to be one of those situations where you can't ask him questions about it? Then what's the point of having him in the room? They're going to control the narrative that tightly? They could. It's college. They're not mandated through collective bargaining to have X number of media availabilities and so forth. They might put up a shield around Brendan Sorsby to where he never has to stand in front of a camera or a microphone. I haven't checked his social media in a while. I wonder if he's been active on it. Does he send out the obligatory, oh, thank you, Lord, God is good, post on X that he's gotten this injunction? I already said it's statement season. We've heard from Kirby Hocutt, the athletic director at Texas Tech, and we heard from Brendan Sorsby, attorney. What are we going to hear from him? The prudent thing would be for him to not say anything. Keep his head down, go play quarterback. Seriously, unless he wants to come out with a statement clearly explaining that he's spending his time dealing with his own issues and this, that, and the other, and that he will not be addressing it anymore. His focus is entirely on his treatment and helping Texas Tech win as many football games as possible. Thank you for your understanding during this time. Guns up. It's going to be fascinating. And I have to think the people in the Big 12 right now, the Big 12 offices, probably short-term vision, probably pretty happy. Attention in their conference just went up exponentially. Texas Tech games just became more intriguing. Not that they weren't going to be a good football team. With or without Brendan Sorsby, they were going to be pretty good. But we saw how far that can get you by being one-sided, having a wonderful defense and a putrid offense. But now it'll be people tuning in to see this guy everybody's talked about, to see this guy who was able to go out and blatantly break rules, yet be able to suit up on Saturday. It's like Notre Dame almost for a lot of people. You could ask 10 people on the street who watch Notre Dame football if they watch it to see if the Irish lose, and I guarantee you 8 will say yes. Could be like that in this situation. They'll tune in to see him fail and or Texas Tech lose. Either way, they tune in. They get the eyeballs they so covet at Big 12 headquarters, and Brett Yormark once again looks like a marketing genius, even though he didn't have anything to do with this. By the way, we've got to hear from him on this. When does he send out his statement regarding this entire affair? It's coming sooner rather than later. You can mark my words on that. The second hour of the halftime show, it's in the books.
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8: Time show.

You've got me for one more hour. You've got Rich Brooks, former head coach at the University of Kentucky, former head coach at Oregon. He's going to join us about 15 minutes. Going to get his take on some things going on in the world of college athletics. But be advised, and I'm regretful over this, this interview was pre-recorded. So I don't get to ask him about the Brendan Sorsby thing unless I shoot him a quick text. And I have no doubt Coach Brooks would have thoughts on it. Make no mistake about that. But it's a really interesting conversation because he touches on the transfer portal, NIL, all those things. Talks about Lane Kiffin, the way he kind of drug things out. Was he going to leave Ole Miss? Was he going to go to LSU? Was he going to go to Florida? Was he going to stay? And just kept kicking that can down the road until ultimately he left. Coach Brooks has thoughts on that. You can hear them about 12 minutes, 13 minutes. Didn't hear a whole lot about this last week. The ACC-SEC Basketball Challenge. They announced the matchups last week. 16 matchups. South Carolina's game is number 14. They're ranked on CBS, and they ranked it 14th. Versus NC State. Well, my first thoughts are it might be a winnable game. My second thought is show me season for Lamont Paris. He's got to put up. He's got to win in order to stick around for 27-28 season. But my third thought, and this was the biggest one, what a missed opportunity. The powers that be, perhaps avoiding controversy, could have had LSU and NC State. LSU at NC State would have been absolutely fantastic. What kind of reception would he have gotten in Raleigh, he being Will Wade, the coach that was at NC State and went back to coach the Tigers? Missed opportunity. I want to know who put these together. I might try to dig that up over the next couple of days and figure it out. The SEC's won this event two straight years, 30-16 against the ACC over those last two seasons. And there's some really good matchups in this. Duke at Florida. Holy cow. That's a heavyweight matchup if there ever was one. I can't envision a better one on paper going into this season. Duke has the deepest roster in basketball. Not a proven superstar. Remember, Cam Boozer's gone. But still going to be deep. Florida's going to be loaded. And they played last year in Cameron Indoor Stadium. Duke winning late on a three-pointer by Isaiah Evans. This one will be down in Gainesville. So that'll be a compelling theater. Here's another good one. Texas at Louisville. Honest to goodness, I mean this with all my little heart. I think Louisville can win the national championship next year in basketball. One, I'm a Pat Kelsey guy. I think he's a fantastic basketball coach who gets better with each passing year because he's still young in his coaching journey. Been a head coach for, I think, 12 years now. 13? I knew him when he was director of ops at Wake Forest. He was just starting. Then he ended up being the head coach at Winthrop. They had the whole deal with Winthrop. Had the whole deal with UMass where he was the head coach for like an hour. Didn't sign his contract, went back to Winthrop. Then he went to the College of Charleston, really made hay with the Cougars, did a fantastic job. And now he's at Louisville where they're basically backing up Brinks trucks to recruits. And one thing Pat Kelsey can do is recruit and excite a fan base. Masters of both. This roster he's put together this year, well, it's going to be fantastic. Arkansas at North Carolina. Well, man, there's no Hubert Davis anymore. We know that. John Calipari is still at Arkansas. That in and of itself will be some star power. That whole deal with Hubert Davis, God bless him.

You know, one major storyline for that, though, that we hardly hear about is Aiden Holloway. Will he play for Alabama this season? He's in a second chance program as part of his plea agreement following those drug arrest charges. Two felony drug charges. Are they going to let him back? That would track. That would totally track for Nate Oates. Totally. Kentucky at Virginia. Speaking of put up or shut up years, Mark Pope. Woo! Talk about under a microscope. They've put together a good recruiting class, really good transfer class. Got the top shooter in the portal, that guy from Iowa State. Was it Milan Momolikovic, something like that? Malachi Moreno's coming back for the Wildcats. That's a big deal. But now Pope has to figure out how to work through his rotations. Very puzzling last year, his rotations. Inconsistent, questionable, often. He's going to have to figure out how to be better at that. Again, another guy still young in his coaching journey. And I guess that's part of it. What I do find puzzling, though, is how Kentucky is relying on analytics so much to build its roster. The big storyline last year, $24 million put into Kentucky's roster to have one and done in the tournament, middle of the pack in the SEC. Well, now they've got this proprietary database they're using called, I think, True Blue or Blue Fit or something to that effect, that is supposed to help Pope and his staff quantify a player's worth or a position's worth against their budget, their NIL budget. Basically, it's a computerized general manager. So they have X number of dollars. They have these position needs, how to allocate it. Is this player worth, let's arbitrarily say, $2 million to play shooting guard? Is this player worth $1.5 million to be a power forward? And in theory, it sounds wonderful. You know, put it into a computer. Let's really dial it down. But on the other hand, it seems to me that cuts him off at the knees. One of the great attributes of a coach is to be good at player evaluation. And if you're good at player evaluation, then logic would dictate you should know his worth when considered against your budget. You have X million dollar of numbers to spend on a roster. Here are what you need to get. Here's what you think this guy is worth. Okay, you take that, you subtract it from the other number, you move forward. But things went so sideways in Lexington last year that they're going to rely on a computer to build the roster. Now, if they go out and win the SEC, go deep into the NCAA tournament, perhaps win national championship, everything will be forgiven. The computer worked. It helped. But what if they have another flat year? Do you blame the computer? Then you can actually dial down to coaching because, hey, that roster was built by a computer, dude. It's perfect. He didn't know how to manage it. It's on Mark Pope. His substitution patterns undermined the good that was achieved by having that computer build your roster. The football team there is doing it as well. Will Stein, the new head coach, former offensive coordinator at Oregon. How's that going to work out? And in his case, I kind of get it. He's never been a head coach before, but he's been a recruiter. He's been at a high-performing program, Oregon. He learned from Dan Lanning, who I think is the next great up-and-coming coach. He's the next coach to win a first national title. I'm going to call my shot. Oregon will win a national title under Dan Lanning, probably in the very near future, perhaps as soon as this season. But here's Will Stein going to Kentucky, going to be the head coach, and he's going to have this computer helping him build the roster. Which, given the state of Kentucky football the last few years, I hope they have extra batteries. They're going to need it. How much longer, though, before this becomes the norm that we start seeing it utilized at South Carolina? Does Kirby start using it at Georgia? That would be the final nail in the coffin of it, that they would go everywhere. When you see Kirby Smart at the University of Georgia, leaning onto a computer program, database, app, whatever it is,
to build his roster, to construct his team.

0: then we know we've hit next level. And we just have to accept it. There's no turning back. Is it inevitable? Perhaps. Especially if a place like Kentucky that's using it, and there are others, but if somewhere like Kentucky uses it, they build their roster with this database or whatever, and they have a successful season, some of the credit will be put onto that, especially when it's a first-time coach who doesn't know the rigors of the SEC, foreign to what he's about to face week in and week out. And that's a common theme as well this year. We have all these new first-time Power Four coaches in the Southeastern Conference. Ryan Silverfield at Arkansas, John Sumrall at Florida, Will Stein at Kentucky. But they haven't coached in the SEC. And now they're going to be doing it against a 9-game conference schedule. Woo! It's almost like trial by fire. Could there be any more difficult circumstances for them? Don't forget Alex Golish at Auburn. Came from South Florida. Can you imagine a more arduous induction into A, P4 life, and B, SEC life? Hey, you're the new head coach at Auburn. Congratulations. Oh, guess what? No more Cupcake Saturday. You're going to play an extra conference game now. Good luck, bro. That's what you sign up for. You expect competition. You expect to face the best of the best week in and week out. But you didn't expect that much of it. You thought you would get a respite, a breather at some point. Nope. Nope. You can thank an expanded college football playoff for that and an expanded calendar that has the championship coming, I do believe, January 28th, 25th, closer to Valentine's Day than New Year's Day. Something to ponder. And one of the questions I had, one of the topics I had during my conversation with former Kentucky, former Oregon coach Rich Brooks. We're going to play that on the other side. It's the halftime show on 107.5 The Game.
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14: He landed his first college head coaching job in 1977 at Oregon, called it a career in 2009 at Kentucky, wrapping up his 7 years in Lexington by leading the Wildcats to four straight bowl games, winning three. Coach Rich Brooks, welcome aboard. How are you?
15: I'm great. Glad to be here.
14: Well, Coach, we appreciate you coming on. And before we dive into some memories of your career and talk about college football in 2026, you played some golf last week, right?
15: Yeah, we had a coach's classic at Pebble Beach, and my team finished ninth out of 30, so that was pretty good. My son-in-law got a hole-in-one at Cypress after the tournament, so that was fun. And it was a good trip.
14: Well, that's kind of what I wanted to ask you, because the word on the street is you made an ace in that tournament one time.
15: Well, I made one a year ago at Spanish Bay on the ninth hole. Hole in one. I've only had two. My son-in-law's had four. So I've got a long way to go.
14: I like how you said that. I've only had two. Ben Hogan had zero. Yeah.
15: You're kidding.
14: Well, Coach,
15: that's amazing.
14: It is amazing. He said, Coach, he said a hole in one is luck, but getting it 6 inches from the hole is skill. That's what Ben Hogan said.
15: Yeah. You know what? Hole in one is luck. I've seen my father-in-law, the first hole in one I ever witnessed was on a par three across a pond, and he skipped the ball off the water like 10 times. It rolled up onto the green and went in the hole. So that is pure luck.
14: But it counts.
16: It looks the same on the scorecard.
15: Yeah, it counts. It's a hole in one. That's right.
16: We're joined by former Kentucky coach Rich Brooks. Coach, I was reaching out to you for a couple of different reasons, but I wanted to ask you, have you had an opportunity to talk to Will Stein? We had him on the show a couple of weeks ago. He was fantastic, and I know you guys have a couple of connections there with both of you obviously being the coach at Kentucky, but him being the offensive coordinator at Oregon. I was wondering if you've spoken with him.
15: I have, but not recently, and I'm coming back for the bourbon and cigar event for the Children's Hospital, and I'll have a chance to visit with him at that time.
16: Well, what kind of advice do you give him to be the head coach at Kentucky? And I know it's a very different time. You took over a team that was under NCAA sanctions. He's taken over a team that had had the same coach for a number of years and had some success. What would be the first thing you tell him, though, when he's accepting that job?
15: You know, I don't tell him anything. He's his own man, and he'll go about it in his own manner. And from what I've seen at Oregon, I think he'll do a very, very good job.
16: What was the biggest challenge for you at Kentucky? Not necessarily when you first started, because, again, you had those NCAA sanctions you were still dealing with when you first took over, but maybe the later part of your tenure. What was the number one thing that you had to constantly overcome in order to be successful?
15: Well, the recruiting, the negativity involved in recruiting at Kentucky with the other schools beating you up, and then the facility improvement that finally happened under Mark Stoops. So that was I think the main issues, but just trying to overcome past history and build it into a competitive program that could be in bowl games every year and maybe challenge for the championship. And I was very frustrated that we never were able to get to the championship level in the SEC, and I was old and running out of time, so that's when I decided to hang it up.
16: What do you think when you see a program like Indiana turn things around so quickly? Because Indiana's history was even more stressful or strenuous than that of Kentucky, I'd have to say.
15: But it comes in a totally different era. They had Mark Cuban behind them in the NIL. You heard about that, when you can pay players now legally. It opens a whole new can of worms for programs that haven't had success. All you have to do is invest in your team, and you have a real chance to compete, because the players today are not necessarily going to a school for their education, one school better than the other to get a degree in whatever field they're interested in studying, and they're not necessarily going for past history of the school. They're going where they think they can get the most money. And It's a totally different game, which means that any downtrodden program over the years now has a chance if they're willing to invest money in their football program.
16: Does this era appeal to you? I mean, would a Rich Brooks of, say, 40 or 50 years ago, would he be as excited to coach in this era as he was in those days?
15: No. I mean, as you know, I coach in the NFL, and the NFL at least has some sanity. When you sign a player, you usually sign him to a 3 or 4 year contract, and you have an option year after that. And now, finally last year, they got the NIL down to one time a year, the portal, and it's still, people are trying to bail on their commitments on the portal and get out of their commitment on the NIL. And there is no end game, because they can change every year. And as I heard Nick Saban say when he retired, when he used to talk to his players at the end of the season, he would tell them what they had to do to get better and be maybe a starter or play at an all-league level or an all-SEC level or an all-American level. And now when the player comes in for that meeting, they come in and say, how much are you going to give me, coach? So it's a different era. And unless they get a grip on college athletics and make it a contractual situation where you have more stability rather than every year, it will affect everything. And it'll get worse and worse. And unfortunately, I think the Olympic sports will also lose funding because you won't be able to keep up with the pace of how much money it's going to cost to compete in football and basketball at the college level unless there's some sanity brought to it.
14: We're joined by former coach Rich Brooks. Follow him on X at UK Coach Brooks. Coach, just a couple more minutes, please. What are your thoughts on the possibility of losing conference championship games and the fact that the national championship this season will be played on January 25th?
15: Well, I think championship games in conferences have seen their day. I think they should be gone because there's way too many other games coming into play, and the playoffs are going to get larger than the previous year. So I think the championship game has seen better days, and I think you just play your schedule and you crown a conference champion or a co-champion if that's what it ends up being. But the bottom line is the real carrot at the end of the season is not the league championship game. It's the college football playoff for the national championship. So that is a game that does not need to exist. And unfortunately, the whole schedule, and one reason the NIL and the transfer portal has problems is because players are leaving and putting their name in the portal, even getting into the playoffs or before a championship game. It's crazy, and they need to allow that to happen. And the other thing they need to allow is they need to have the coaches not be contacted for jobs until after the playoffs are over, like the NFL does. Because let's face it, college football has become NFL, only without as many restrictions and rules and regulations.
14: Were those all things that were going through your mind back in the end of last season when we had the Lane Kiffin saga? Is he going to go to LSU? Is he going to go to Florida? Is he going to stay to Ole Miss? And this was a team still trying to get ready for the playoff.
15: Well, that and then look at Oregon. I mean, and Will Stein, he gets hired at Kentucky, the offensive coordinator. The defensive coordinator at Oregon gets hired at Cal, Tosh Lupo, and they're still coaching their team, but they're also trying to get players in the portal and also trying to hire a staff. And you can't do two jobs at once and do both of them well, no matter how you look at it. So they ought to get the season down to a reasonable limit, not allow coaching changes like the NFL does. You can't interview an assistant for a head coaching position until their season is over.
14: And coach, my final question for this, is there a golf course you got your eye on that you've always wanted to play, you're going to try to play over the next year or so?
15: You know what? I'm kind of through playing new golf courses. I like playing my old one. I'm sitting in the parking lot of Eugene Country Club that I'm going to play today. I went fishing yesterday on the upper Willamette with my friend Stan Potter. We got 51, 52 rainbow, you know, a lot of them 14 to 19 inches on dry flies. That's kind of my life these days, and I'm really enjoying it.
14: Fishing and golf.
17: There you go. Doesn't get much better than that.
16: He's the great Rich Brooks. Follow him on X at UK Coach Brooks. Coach, I appreciate your time, and you come back this way. You visit us soon, okay?
17: Well, I'm going to be back there in July for that bourbon and cigar event to raise funds for the Children's Hospital at UK. So hopefully we'll hook up.
16: I'll get up with you then, sir. You have a wonderful day.
17: All right. Thank you.
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0: the halftime show on 107.5 The Game. Yeah, this Brendan Sorsby situation. I truly didn't see it coming. I thought this was one where we were like, no, it's cut and dried. The blueprint is there. He gambled. He's not going to be able to play. It's not interpretive. It's not like a medical hardship where they can say, oh, well, the NCAA didn't allocate it in enough time or didn't review his case. And you could see clearly he had medical issues and was unable to perform and play. And now he needs another year. Nope. This one was supposed to be pretty color by numbers. Pretty color by numbers, to be honest with you. We're efforting Chris Childers of SiriusXM right now, because I'm sure his mind is blown as well. I'm sure he saw this come across his cell phone on Twitter, or he got an alert or whatnot, and he went, are you kidding me? Probably some foul words, actually. And what's funny is I thought the biggest news we would get today with regards to actual rules, legislation, or so forth would be what trickled out on Friday, that the NCAA Division I board moved forward with age-based eligibility. That means the clock will start for athletes when he or she turns 19 or enrolls in college.
1: Yeah, he's so
0: that's a big deal. But this Sorsby thing, way more consequential. Massive. And I think if it doesn't push forward the legislation on Capitol Hill, we might be about to toe that threshold I mentioned last segment, where fans finally, after being pushed and manipulated and just bullied by the powers that be, they finally throw their hands up and walk away. Because if you can't enforce gambling, what can you enforce? Chris Childers is the co-host of Full Ride on SiriusXM Channel 84. Also has a really wonderful Substack. He's joining us now on the AAA Heating and Air phone line. Chris, what went through your mind when you got the alert that Brendan Sorsby was going to be able to play, at least as of right now?
2: Yeah, we were on the air when it happened, and my mouth just kind of went open, and I was like, oh my God, he got his eligibility. Quite frankly, I think I was a little bit shocked. I know some people are saying that they're not, but I thought when they changed the judge, when the Texas Tech judge, who was the alumnus, recused himself, and this was a Houston alum now that was stepping in, I thought there was no way that any judge would have just the pure guts to make this decision. And he did it. And he did it knowing all the evidence and the fact that Sorsby has a history of gambling and a real addiction and bet on his own team and stuff that it's just completely faux pas. Things that we've discussed for decades with Pete Rose, things that we looked at recently with Iowa and Iowa State. You know, those kids certainly had their life disrupted as well. They certainly lost a lot, and you know they didn't get any kind of special treatment like we see today with the county judge in Lubbock County. So shocked, I would say a little surprised. I really thought there would be a line in the sand, and I didn't think we would cross it with this. And I didn't think any judge would have the guts to put himself out there and be the person that essentially opens up Pandora's box for a world where, you know, gamble away. And, you know, as long as you can make an argument that you were pushed to that or you were addicted or whatever, and it's going to cause you irreparable harm, so be it. So shocking, I think, to say the least, is my reaction to it.
0: For the first time in history, people were pulling for the NCAA. That was my first thought. I'm like, I can't believe this. This is absolutely insane. And regardless of when the actual trial happens, Chris, whether it's probably January or February, or if they expedite it and try to get things done over the next couple of months, I think this is the most seminal moment in the history of the NCAA, because if this thing goes in a bad way for them, I don't see any planet where it can continue to exist, because if you cannot enforce gambling rules that emulate those of the pros, by the way, that are pretty enforceable at those levels because of the CBA, then what can they do? What good are they?
2: Well, they're not good for anything, and I think this proves it even today that they're not good for anything. They lost all their power. They lost it on June 21st, 2021. That was the day the Alston case ruling rolled against the NCAA 9-0. That's the day that amateurism died. That's the day that the NCAA governing body essentially became worthless. And as the years have gone on, we essentially see that they're useless. They have no ability to enforce anything because we live in a world where litigation and, you know, judges in certain parts of the country are able to kind of dictate where college sports goes, and state legislatures are able to dictate where college sports goes. So, you know, we're living in lawlessness. I think that's been well documented, but, you know, really when you look at where this is at the end of the day, I'm kind of, there's 1% of me that's rooting for the NCAA to fail. You know, there's a part of me that just says, this is what we deserve. You know, what kind of hypocritical nonsense is the fact that we've legalized gambling the way that we have? We have all these commercials. I would imagine, you know, there's plenty of radio shows. I don't know about the station you're on that, you know, has gambling. I would have guessed in South Carolina it's not legal. I don't know, but in Tennessee it is. But everything's gambling this, gambling that, this sports app, this, that, bet with the big boys, blah, blah, blah, blah, blah. And I could see how somebody easily could fall into that and become addicted to it. And then has the issue that, yeah, I'm a student athlete and I shouldn't be doing this, but I, you know, I'm not going to get caught. And all of a sudden you have Pandora's box, which is what I think, you know, certainly Sorsby's legal team has argued here, and apparently good enough to the point where he's been granted that injunction, that a judge believes that he's got himself a case, that it's not a foregone conclusion that Brendan Sorsby is going to be in harm's way here. So it's fascinating. It really is, to see how this is playing out, to see eventually what's going to happen with an appeal process with the NCAA. But, you know, part of me almost believes that we deserve this as a society, that you can't have your cake and eat it too. You can't make millions of dollars off of, you know, an industry that can lead somebody down this path and then, you know, cry a foul when it happens. And that's like 1% of me. 99% of me is, oh my God, I can't believe this is happening. This is awful. And I wish, you know, but I'm in no way, shape, or form am I rooting for the NCAA. You know, I am rooting for this not to be real. But never will I root for them, because they're the cause and reason why we have all these problems.
0: Chris, let's get one thing straight. Maybe no gambling in South Carolina, but we have prediction markets, and that's not gambling. Mm. Okay, so don't confuse the two. It's not gambling.
2: Gotcha. Gotcha.
0: We're joined by Chris Childers, SiriusXM Full Ride. Follow him on X at Childers Radio. Chris, just a couple more minutes, please. But I want to go down this path with you, and I've discussed it with you before, and I've had my own theories on it. You have a really interesting case where you compare college football, college athletics to NASCAR. And NASCAR went through something that I call the great decade of overexpansion, when it left its ancestral home in the South and it tried to plant flags in other parts of the country to expand its market and maybe make it a national sport and rake in lots of money. But they did so by turning their back on their grassroots fan and left some of its tracks, like Rockingham, like North Wilkesboro. Now they're trying to reel it back, make good to the people that they turn their backs on. How close are we to the threshold where we throw up our hands and say, we can't take it anymore? The product on the field is absolutely fantastic, but the griping, the bitching, the moaning, and all of the legal wranglings have just made me had enough. When are we going to hit that threshold?
2: Well, unfortunately, I don't think we're that far away, which sucks, because this is what I do for a living, so I'd have to figure something else out. But I think we're not far away. I mean, NASCAR still exists, but nowhere near what the popularity. I mean, the ratings are, you know, 50%, if that, of what they were. You know, track attendance, they moved into all those big cities. They moved away from the roots. They changed the playoff system to something that nobody really understands. And they just completely disconnected so many people. And I know countless people that used to love that sport, that religiously followed it, that bought all the gear, that have no interest in it anymore. A couple of my family members included. I mean, hell, I had an aunt and uncle that owned a NASCAR merchandise shop in suburban Illinois, and they don't even watch anymore. So it's kind of incredible. And it's because they got too big for their own britches and they alienated the fans. And once you get to a point where you forget who makes you money, where you forget the essence of the sport that makes it beautiful, you put yourself in harm's way. And I think NASCAR is a perfect example of that. Now, you know, college football runs deep. It's a lot of people's alma mater when they go to these schools, and certainly they might hang on a little longer because of what this means, but eventually it'll get to the point they'll find something else to spend their money on. They'll find something else for their entertainment dollar, because what they fell in love with is simply not the product that exists currently. And I got to believe it's disenchanting for a lot of young people that are just falling in love with the sport. Hello?
0: Hey, I hear you, Chris. Chris, we got about 30 seconds left. Can you give us a quick rundown on your Substack? People need to subscribe to it. It's awesome.
2: Yeah, go. It's called showponymedia.com. I've been doing a lot of work on there. I've been writing about the changing world of college football, some pop culture, a lot of sports media behind the scenes, just really kind of giving inside looks at this crazy, chaotic world that we're living in right now. So showponymedia.com is the way to check it out, and you can subscribe for free.
0: All righty, and you can follow him on X at Childers Radio. Chris, you're the man, buddy. Appreciate you hopping on today.
2: Thank you, sir.
0: All righty, it's Chris Childers of SiriusXM Full Ride. He's right. You start turning your back on the people that give you money, guess what? Then you don't have any money. So it's better they make good with us now and fix things than find themselves completely broken later. Just something to think about. It's the Halftime Show on 107.5 The Game.

0: Hey, this is Jen from 107.5 The Game and The Game Network. If you run a diner, a bakery, a coffee shop, burger joint, or a pizza spot, or that hidden gem everybody should know about, how would you like to get the word out about your business without spending a dime? 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Times are tough. 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
2: The New York Knicks took game one of the NBA Finals. Karl-Anthony Towns was the key for the game for New York. Karl-Anthony had 18 points and 12 rebounds. The most important thing Kat did in game one was be physical with Victor Wembanyama on the defensive end. If the Knicks continue to get a performance like they did in game one from Karl-Anthony Towns, the Knicks will win this series. I'm Chris Black.
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10: I get a final lap, final hour. 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Crank that thing up to 3 o'clock. Oh, I wonder what they're going to talk about. Let me guess. Baseball coach, or lack thereof. And judges just signing off injunctions left and right. I wonder if I can get an injunction for something. Because I feel kind of left out. I need an injunction for something. What would it be? I don't know. I mean, I presume it's a good thing I don't need one, but I do feel kind of left out. I mean, look here. No, I'm clean. I don't understand how you are busted. You admit, you're more than busted. You admit to placing dozens of bets on your own team, and yet this judge thinks it's okay. Doesn't see a problem. You are deemed permanently ineligible. Permanent. Never to play again. And this judge says, no big deal. It's no big deal. Brandon Sorsby's attorneys maybe are Jedi masters. Maybe that's it. Maybe they went in and waved their hand in front of the judge and said, oh, this isn't the misdeeds that you think they are. These aren't the misdeeds that you think they are. Maybe that's what it is. I'm baffled. I'm baffled because allegedly this judge, retired judge from Fort Worth, no clear ties to Texas Tech, this after the first judge recused himself. I don't understand the world. I don't understand if he knows the consequences of what he might have started by granting this injunction. What a massive domino this is that's about to fall and knock down all kinds of stuff. I don't think this judge realizes. Did he do his homework? Did he sit and think about the repercussions of this? How long was the injunction process anyhow? Is it a one-day deal? The lawyers go in. They claim that their client, quarterback Brandon Sorsby of Texas Tech, is facing irreparable harm because he won't be able to cash his NIL money, which, you know, $6 million, I would throw up if I thought I wasn't going to get that and it was mine. And they go in and they plead this case and the judge agrees. He agrees. Now, maybe he's overly sympathetic. Maybe he's not like Judge Smales. I sent boys younger to you to the electric chair. I didn't want to. I felt I owed it to them. Maybe he's that. Maybe he's the opposite of that. Okay? Maybe this is just an extra sympathetic guy. Sees a young man. Got himself into a situation. Has a problem, allegedly, which I'm not saying he does. I'm not saying he doesn't. He says he has a gambling problem. I'll take him at his word. But maybe this judge simply wanted to help a young man out. He didn't see the repercussions, the long-term ramifications of what this can bring, what's going to manifest because of this. The whole system will fall apart. If you cannot enforce gambling rules, what rules can you enforce? And how empowered now is every coach in America, every agent in America, now to go get whoever they want and say, you know what? We'll go get an injunction. Make sure you can play, dude. We'll get a local judge. Make sure you can play, bro. We got you. It's absolutely bonkers. I have more on this tomorrow. Well, thank Chris Childers, SiriusXM, for joining us. Coach Rich Brooks, University of Kentucky, came aboard. Very thankful. And Jensen Lewis, analyst for ESPN College Baseball. I'm Scott Hamilton. Hit me up on X at Scott8Sports. Otherwise, until tomorrow, I'm out.
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0: 3 o'clock on a Monday afternoon. Welcome aboard the post-game show. Terry Ford is out. I will tell you why, and then you will all go, oh my goodness, I don't ever wish that upon anybody. Elijah Campbell is in.
1: Yeah, I'm not doing what Terry Ford's doing.
0: Now, he hadn't been here all day.
1: No.
0: You went home?
1: Yeah, I went home. Yeah, okay. I took a nice nap.
0: Had a nap. A little snack.
1: Put on the Netflix Thomas Jefferson documentary.
0: How's that?
1: Really good.
0: Good.
1: I think
0: okay.
1: It's really well done.
0: I see the ads
1: for it.
0: It's
1: thorough.
0: All right.
1: It's about, what, 7 episodes long, I guess.
0: Okay.
1: I was able to make some headway.
0: They got a lot of historical stuff of late on the Netflix there.
1: They do. And I was like, you know what? I'll dive into some of this. So
0: Squid Game's not historical.
1: The ending was historically bad.
0: Engaging.
1: For it.
0: Yeah, maybe.
1: I hated how it ended. I don't know about you.
0: No, I haven't seen all the way through. I, you know what?
1: I thought the ending sucked.
0: I tried to. It's just.
1: It's bleak.
0: Yeah.
1: It is very bleak.
0: Yeah, I got to, you know what? I try not to, I don't know. It's not my thing.
1: If bleak isn't for you, there's a pretty bleak outlook.
0: That's kind of what I was. I was like, you know, there's enough of this in the world.
1: Yeah.
0: Without me needing like a fantasized version of it. If that's
1: I'm just a glutton for misery.
0: I get you. That's fine. Good to see you.
1: Good to see you, too.
0: For those who don't
1: reunion.
0: Recall for a bit, Elijah and I did this very program together.
1: Yeah, I did it for, a year and a half? Almost 2 years?
0: And then you left.
1: Yeah, I peaced out.
0: Yeah, I get it. I run people off.
1: Hey, bigger bag.
0: Next thing we know.
1: I saw a bigger bag, and I'm like, right. Portal, baby.
0: Well,
1: tampering.
0: Are you opening for Sister Hazel? Because Michael Haney did the other day, so that'll be you next.
1: That'll be me. Yeah, that'll be me next.
0: Sure.
1: Yeah.
0: Sure.
1: Except I'm more of like a triangle guy. That's probably okay. The more extent of my musician capabilities.
0: Yeah.
1: Can play a mean triangle.
0: You need it. Ding.
1: At like age 8, I was really good at the xylophone.
0: Really?
1: Yeah.
0: Okay.
1: Had to for school. And
0: okay.
1: I was like, you know what? I got this. This
0: now,
1: is easy.
0: Good at it or just like in the sense of banging on it or like good at it in terms of actually making music that sounded
1: good at it enough to be able to do it as a part of a larger program that our school put on.
0: Wow.
1: Which means I was able to follow the very simple instructions of reading the music and hitting the xylophone.
0: Nice, man.
1: At the correct spot.
0: Nice. I did not know that was in you.
1: Yeah. At age 8, I didn't know it was either, and I accomplished something magical.
0: Yeah, well, that's good. You'll be hanging out for the next couple of days. Now, I understand that tomorrow you don't have to do the morning show.
1: I do not.
0: All right, that's good.
1: So I'll be sleeping in.
0: All right, there you go. That'll be new. And Wednesday. All right, Terry.
1: How about that? I don't know what I'm going to do it myself.
0: Before we get into the news of the day, and there's a lot. Terry is away for the first part of the week. His daughter just graduated from the University of Colorado out in Boulder. Beautiful Boulder, Colorado.
1: Shout out Rashawn Salaam.
0: And that's right. Cordell Stewart, everybody. They had fun back then.
1: Chauncey Billups.
0: Chauncey was a good ball player. But he flew out to Boulder. And now they are renting a U-Haul and driving all of her stuff back across America to the East Coast.
1: Well, good thing it's only 25 minutes.
0: Nope.
1: Oh, am I reading this wrong? It's 25 hours.
0: Yeah. And that's of driving.
1: Oh.
0: Bro.
1: Oh.
0: Yeah, in a U-Haul. I told him I hope it has an 8-track.
1: Well, and I hope you brought multiple 8-tracks, because if you're just going to listen to the same one over and over again, that's enough to send a man into a state of
0: Seals
1: psychosis.
0: Seals and Croft.
1: Actually, it's just stuck on Summer Breeze, so it's 25 hours of Summer Breeze.
0: And England Dan and John Ford Coley, that's what he's got on the old 8-track machine. Good stuff from back in the day.
1: It's an old Robert Johnson tape, actually.
0: Yeah.
1: Just
0: grainy. Did they put Robert Johnson on the A-track? I don't know.
1: Somebody might have.
0: Yeah, somebody probably did. But anyway, I don't wish it, but he's a good dad.
1: He's taking one for the team.
0: Because I might have said, I'll just hire you somebody to do it and drive it. I don't know that I could do. Listen, I don't like driving to Atlanta.
1: No.
0: And you and I have talked about that. Like when we drove back from Atlanta last year, I was like, you know what, dude, this is far enough. Like 200 miles is about it for me. Otherwise, can I just get on a plane?
1: Made the trek this weekend and I was driving back and I was like.
0: Yeah, you went to a Braves game.
1: I did.
0: Yeah. They won. Like,
1: game on Saturday.
0: I don't even know which one you went to, but I can just say they won.
1: They did because they swept.
0: Yeah.
1: I was there on Saturday. It was fun.
0: Yeah. That was a comeback win.
1: It was.
0: Yeah.
1: Saw a Dom bomb in the game too.
0: Dom's doing all right, man. Braves are playing. Braves are. I'm pleasantly surprised. I figured they'd be back to where they needed to be, whatever that might look like.
1: I figured they'd be better because they were going to be healthy.
0: Yeah, well, last year was just a...
1: Best team in the National League. Didn't foresee, at least by, June 8th?
0: Yeah, 24 games over and 10 games up. So
1: pretty good.
0: I'll take it. I'll take it. But Elijah's going to hang out. I will be away tomorrow, at least for a bit. I'll be working remotely tomorrow. I'll just say I got to go to Durham for my next set of checkups. And I'll be back on Wednesday.
1: Say hi to Manny Diaz.
0: That's right. And I

0: That's right. And I had a friend of mine say, hey, since you're going to be in Durham, why don't you just stop over in Chapel Hill and see if you can talk to Scott Forbes? And I was like, well, Scott Forbes might be on the way to Omaha. I'm not really sure how that works.
1: He's not going to be here.
0: Yeah. So let's start there, and then we will get into the whole Sorsby thing, too, I assure you. And if you hadn't heard about that one yet, oh, just hang tight, kids, because you, as some of y'all say, Mount St. Jay might blow.
2: It's on eruption watch.
0: Actually,
2: I think, you know what? Warning.
0: We're rumbling. Yeah. The Richter scale is going off, and their steam is rising from the dome. It just hadn't erupted as of yet. But
2: he's ready for a good one.
0: It may. No news over the weekend on the Gamecock baseball search. For those just tuning in to your first sports news of the day locally, and that has a lot of people now, I guess, concerned. I'm not surprised, but what it clearly demonstrates is that Jeremiah Donati has someone else, or others, plural, that he feels he simply must interview and speak with before he makes this decision. And I don't have a problem with that. I know for some it gets to feel problematic and that you haven't made a hire with the transfer portal open. And that's fair. But you can't really say these things without sounding like it's somewhat critical of Kevin Schnall. But unless both sides absolutely just 100% know, in Jeremiah's case, that's my guy, and in Kevin's case, that's the job I want, then this makes sense. And I don't think it's, again, I don't think it's problematic, Elijah, that you've got candidates that are still active. And there's an irony in that, dadgummit, the guy I want just made it to Omaha.
2: Or it's like, good for you. Now you're really impressing me. But at the same time,
0: for instance, let's just use Scott Forbes, because Scott Forbes' name, that's the head coach at North Carolina. His name came up, as I said, was joking with Terry, it re-entered the chat. Last Wednesday or so, and seemed to pick up some momentum rather quickly, only to seemingly at the same time, or just a few minutes later, if you will, have it kind of die back down. I think it's legit, but I reached out to some folks that I know up that way. The feeling up there is, no, Scott Forbes is going to remain in Chapel Hill. Yeah, I assure you. I'm like, okay.
2: I find that interesting.
0: There's also conflicting information today about exactly what Scott Forbes makes, and we haven't really seen the new details of the extension that he signed in March. Mm-hmm. There's a site that I know Terry cited called frontofficesports.com that said he made $1.7 million. But then Baseball America going into the season, now, unless that's the new number, Baseball America going into the season didn't have Scott Forbes in their top 15, and I think the lowest on the top 15 was like 1-2, 1-1, something like that. Like, Paul Maneri was in the top 15.
2: Mm-hmm.
0: But like Steve Saban didn't make that much at West Virginia.
2: Nope.
0: And Dan Fitzgerald's not making that much at Kansas. So whoever's going to take this job is going to get a hefty raise. And Kevin Schnall's making in the sixes, I think, at Coastal. Don't know how y'all portrayed a lot of this morning. But again, I come back to it. I understand the angst. I think there's been angst since March. But I will say, in terms of Jeremiah being as thorough as he can, that you just, this time around especially, I just think there is an added sense of urgency to make sure that you get it right.
2: Right. Add sense of urgency. It's hard to be patient in this sort of thing, too, because coaching searches are fun when they first start, and you can start speculating names, then you start getting hot boards and you start getting rumors and you get to the fun stuff. That has a shelf life of about a month max, I think, at least for me personally. The fact that this got, the firing of Paul Maneri happened so early in the season and you still had so much season left, that maybe evaluating how Monty Lee did might hold you over a little bit, but it could only do so much. And now you get to the point where the transfer portal is now open. You've lost players. And, of course, because by virtue of just not having a head coach, you're not bringing any in right now. But that can definitely change. There might be some players that are holding off, right? You don't know how that's going to go down. So I understand maybe a lack of patience, because I'm kind of getting antsy too, from a personal standpoint. But also, I think my prevailing feeling here, Jay Phillips, is that I actually appreciate the patience in which Jeremiah Donati is going about this. because

0: I don't want you to just hire the guy that's the convenient hire, even if he is a really good baseball coach. Mm-hmm. Kevin Schnall is a really good baseball coach over at Coastal Carolina. Done a fantastic job. And he to be one of the four teams that was in the College World Series last year that actually was good enough this year to get back to the tournament when half the field missed,
1: I
0: think still says something, even in a season that they would consider having a disappointing ending to it, right? Injuries and all. As good as a coach as he is, if you do truly believe that the best coach out there is still coaching his team in Omaha, and you still feel like you have enough leverage to be able to bring them to Columbia, you have to wait. This hire is too important not to, right? It's too important to get a lot of excitement of people back in the seats to be able to turn this program around and get it out from whatever pits of baseball hell you're in right now, to be able to get it to where this fan base, this program deserves for it to be, or at least to be able to reflect in your financial investment in it. If it's that important, I can appreciate the due diligence to be able to wait it out a little bit, especially considering the fact that some of the guys that you might be waiting it out for are coaching at the sport's biggest stage where you want to be.
2: Yeah, and I said that last week, and I completely agree with you. And this time around, unlike 2017, where South Carolina seemingly had zeroed in on Kevin O'Sullivan and maybe no one else, and then Kevin in Florida go on and win the World Series, where you're not hiring him at that point in time, right? So I know what I'm getting ready to say sounds somewhat ridiculous. But it feels like with Kevin Schnall, you know, being back at home as one of the leading candidates, you may have upwards of three, if not, you know, that are now going to be in Omaha. And I don't know. It feels like Dan Fitzgerald did kind of fall off the list. I don't know if he also re-enters the chat.
0: Hey, he's got more time on his hands now after today.
2: Yeah, and by the way, Oklahoma just beat Kansas. I think final score was 13-2. So Oklahoma is the eighth team. And so the World Series field is set, and we'll give you all that coming up throughout the afternoon as well. But, you know, again, it sounds ridiculous, but it's true. Steve Sabins, Scott Forbes, Skylar Mead are all in Omaha. Even if one of them wins the College World Series and decides to remain at his current school, the other two didn't. So you don't have a Kevin O'Sullivan situation.
0: Because the funny thing about the College World Series, Jay Phillips, is only one team
2: only
0: can
2: one
0: win
2: winner.
0: The College World
2: only,
0: Series.
2: Only one winner. And if, again, I appreciate that perhaps 9 years ago you thought, all right, we're going to get Kevin and that'll be great. And then, boom, the one thing that could keep that from happening happened.
0: Happened, yeah.
2: And again, I find it ironic that you're like, please lose, please lose, please. You want to be successful. So I'm with you. I think this time, look, anytime you need to get it right. But if there is a case where you could say this one just has a greater sense, as I mentioned, of urgency to it, if that's the right word to use. I imagine you could label it with a lot of words in terms of how important this particular mm-hmm. baseball hire is. But this one's it. And so make sure. And yeah, now if you do have one, two, three candidates, maybe four, I mean, you know, it feels like Coach Rob Vaughn's name kept getting whispered at least at Alabama, and he's in the World Series. I don't think he's a candidate. You know, Wes Johnson's going. They're like, have you kicked the tires on? I mean, you may as well kick them all. Anybody interested?
0: If there's a tire in sight.
2: Yeah, kick it.
0: Your foot bruised.
2: Take a test drive. You know, again, Vaughn and Johnson, I don't think are candidate, but I think Steve Sabins is a legitimate candidate. I think Skylar Mead, I hate to use the term fallback candidate. I think Skylar would take your job.
0: Mm-hmm.
2: And there's a lot of people in the industry who believe in Skylar and what he can become. So I think he would take your job. And again, if you can get Scott Forbes, with all due respect to maybe any of the other ones that have been mentioned, if you can get Scott and there is a real chance to get him, then you've got to, I would say, exhaust those avenues.
0: You like going to the College World Series one every 3 years?
2: Yeah.
0: That's what he's doing at
2: UNC. That's what he's doing. So, and they're back in it this time around, too. We'll come back. David Kloniger is going to join us coming up in about 15, 20 minutes with his perspective on the Gamecock search. So we'll have more detail from D.C. on that. And we'll get into this Brendan Sorsby case that may be changing college athletics. Lots to do on a Monday postgame show.
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0: Welcome back into the postgame show on this Monday. Jay Phillips, Elijah Campbell in for Terry Ford. David Kloniger of the Post and Courier coming up in just a little bit. We'll get DC's take on, you know, from some people's perspective, why this is taking so long in terms of the Gamecocks getting a baseball coach. Again, I think the search is just a thorough one. I know some think, well, I guess that means Jeremiah doesn't want Kevin Schnall. No, I don't. I would not interpret it that way. I don't know how long Kevin Schnall might want to wait.
1: Depends how bad you want the job.
0: I was going to say.
1: Have you ever interviewed for a job that you really wanted and, you know, there are other candidates?
0: Yeah.
1: I mean, don't know if you've ever been like, hey, I need to know now.
0: Yeah. I mean, unless, you know, unless Jeremiah is hiring like Joe Torre or something. You'll probably have to wait. And even Joe, he should probably interview somebody else. I'm 80-something.
1: Yeah, he's like, I don't know if I can be of assistance. Yeah. I got Buck Showalter's number.
0: But anyway, we'll talk to David about that. Another massive piece of news broke lunchtime-ish today, maybe a little before. I guess it was this morning. I forget exactly what. I guess it was this morning. Maybe about 10:30. From out in Lubbock. And it's the Brendan Sorsby case. Now there were two things this weekend, including today's, I guess, one or the this weekend. First off, the NCAA a couple of days ago denied Texas Tech's request through the official NCAA procedure to reinstate Brendan Sorsby. He was ruled ineligible. The school itself had to rule him ineligible in order to request reinstatement. So they did that last month. And then Friday, that appeal was denied. But today, an injunction was granted in the Brendan Sorsby case. And Sorsby and his team are seeking to basically overturn the NCAA's ability to enforce their rules here when it comes to Brendan Sorsby, who is, most of you have been paying attention, but if you haven't, this is the young man who is a transfer quarterback this season from Cincinnati, started his career at Indiana. And long story short, has admitted to breaking the NCAA's rules on sports gambling. He bet, and it's documented. There's no conjecture here. These are admissions. And they have proof from a lot of online sports books as well, that he, over the last four years, has bet $90,000. Nearly 10,000 bets, most of them small, but the number one thing he did, and really it was number one times 40, on 40 separate occasions, he bet on Indiana football while he was a student at Indiana. The number one rule, and there's a bunch of them when it comes to gambling, but the number one rule is you cannot bet on your own team. And he did it. Not once, not twice, but 40 times, including one documented case of betting an under.
1: Mm.
0: Now, he says that, and for the most part, it's provable. He was not playing in these games. Most of it was when he was a red shirt, but one of them, a couple of them weren't. And he said he did it just to feel more connected to the team. Well, okay, is that how you felt when you were betting on, like, Romanian soccer? And, you know, I mean, he bet it. Look, while he was at Cincinnati, he didn't bet on Cincinnati football while he was at Cincinnati, but he bet on Cincinnati basketball. And the second rule that you can't break is that while you are an enrolled student, you can't bet on any other sports at your school. You know, and if you do, it's a permanent loss of eligibility. So he broke a couple of them, and you can't bet on anything. That's the third rule is while you're a student. Now that one might be a little antiquated.
1: Yeah, we can argue that one.
0: And I think we saw with some of those kids at Iowa and Iowa State a couple of years ago. One of them, Decker, mm-hmm. right? Bet on his own team. Can't do that, and he only did it one time, and he never played again.
1: That was one and done.
0: He never played again. One time, he never played again. But some of these guys were betting on like the NBA and stuff. It's your life. My thing about gambling isn't anything moral or ethical. It's that I like my money where it is, and betting on sports, you just like going to the blackjack table or craps table, you're more than likely going to lose. Mm-hmm. Okay. Sometimes you win. Most of the time you don't.
1: There's the caveat of doing it responsibly.
0: Yeah. But you know, your life, I don't recommend it, but I'm not against it either. Not, at least not in any way like somebody. And again, however you feel about it, it's how you feel about it. I'm not here to make any judgments on how people feel about gambling. I am here though, and I know you are too. I won't speak for you, to say that this ruling today is, I was shocked. It's shocking because it basically has a judge say to everybody on God's green earth, there really aren't any consequences for breaking the number one rule in sports as an athlete. 2-game suspension, Abilene Christian and Oregon State.
1: That'll show them.
0: Now, and I'm not even sure, honestly, Texas Tech won't appeal that, but I'm not even sure if the judge has discretion to do that. He just seemingly kind of did it because they offered it up to the NCAA, and he's like, well, I'm going to suspend you. I'm not even sure you can really do that, sir.
1: I don't think so.
0: I don't think he can.
1: I don't think he's got that power.
0: But I don't think they're going to fight it, right? This is awful. This is just awful because it will, Elijah, in my opinion, and I'm far from alone in all the things I've read, and I know you've read a bunch of follow-ups today from people. This will open the door to almost anyone saying, hey, yeah, I gambled, but I have a gambling problem. And so I really shouldn't be held responsible even if I broke a bunch of rules. And that's what this judge has done today.
1: That is exactly what it is. I think what makes it so shocking is just how absurd. Like, we're not arguing over the facts here. Like, the facts are the facts. It's well known, well documented. Brennan Sorsby admitted to doing it. And a judge straight up says, oh, this is going to be, you know, irreparable harm if he does not get to play college football. No, no. He could still go to the NFL supplemental draft, and Pete Thamel reported a couple weeks ago that there's still, quote, a significant amount of interest in the NFL. So if that is an option, then there is no irreparable harm here. There's none, because there's other things that you can do, especially when it comes to your football career. It is not living and dying on playing at Texas Tech. The consequences of your actions might make you a walking red flag to those NFL teams, but that's not the judge's problem. That's not the NFL's problem. Like, that's your problem. The fact that this did get granted is so mind-numbing to me. I can't wrap my mind around why anybody would look at this other than they have a vested interest in Texas Tech athletics, or they're helping a buddy out, that they would grant this. And I've seen people dispute, you know, what relationship this judge has to Texas Tech University and all this type of stuff. I don't care if he was an alum or if he is 300 miles away or what. How on God's green earth are you looking at that and saying that this kid's going to be irreparably harmed by him being banned from the NCAA, not his own actions violated a rule to keep him from doing so? I can't see a connection.
0: I can't either. I looked at I know the first judge that was assigned to this case was from Lubbock, went to Texas Tech for undergrad and law. He recused himself. This judge is a retired judge from Fort Worth who went to UT Arlington and the University of Houston Law School. I'm like, okay, great. That doesn't change the fact that this is a ridiculous ruling.
1: Yeah,
0: and
1: it still sucks.
0: And we'll get into it more throughout the afternoon. The NCAA almost certainly will appeal, but as I understand it, the appellate process in Texas moves slowly. And I don't know that this, I don't know if it's going to matter. They may need to look for something quick. I don't know if they can go all the way up to the U.S. Supreme Court. I'm not a lawyer, so at that point, I don't know what they'll do. But they're going to want to move quickly.
1: Shadow docket this bad boy.
0: Yeah, so we'll see. In the meantime, we'll come back around to the Gamecock baseball search. What's taking so long? That's how a lot of you feel. That's what a lot of you are asking. Our good friend David Kloniger is following the story quite closely, and he will join us to give us the latest when the postgame show comes back.
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0: 25 in front of 4 o'clock on this Monday. Jay Phillips, Elijah Campbell hanging out today. Terry Ford away for a couple of days. Captain Dave at Master Control. From one Dave to another we go. Our good friend David Kloniger on the Gamecock beat for the Post and Courier. I guess we need to put you on the payroll at this point. You and Whittle both. You've been on so much of late. But why haven't you hired a baseball coach, David?
19: I mean, I keep telling them my application's in. What the holdup is? I mean, well, what's the deal here? I mean, I'll do the job for $100,000. You ain't going to get no better doing that.
0: Well, Whittle, I asked Whittle why he wasn't the baseball coach yet on Friday, and he said because they couldn't afford him. So you sound like you'll work for cheap.
19: Oh, yeah, man, absolutely. And, you know, I'll pay the difference in the two salaries so Whittle can be my consultant.
0: All right, there you go.
19: Because, you know, he runs baseball stuff around here, so I'd want him on my staff for sure.
0: All right, now I don't know. I suppose perhaps people thought, all right, we won't get to Monday and still be looking for a coach, and yet here we are. So what are we dealing with?
19: Your guess is as good as mine, Jay. I mean, it stands to reason. This is me just connecting dots. We know that they've talked with Kevin Schnall multiple times, and I would think if they wanted him as a coach, he'd be here as a coach, because I have heard nothing from the people I talk to around Coastal and Kevin to suggest that he doesn't want the job. So, okay, well, why haven't you got him? Well, maybe there's a bigger fish out there you think you can land. Of all the names I've heard that are those bigger fish, all of them going to be playing this week.
0: Yeah.
19: So I think that they're up against the proverbial wall. Like, listen, if you really think you can go get somebody better, okay, I can see that. But that means you're going to cost yourself Kevin Schnall, because if you're him, what would you do? I'm not going to sit around and say, hey, we're waiting on this other guy, but if not, we'll give you a call. I'd be like, so long, guys. You know, don't talk to me. I've already interviewed at Tennessee and South Carolina. I'll get another interview. Don't need you. Bye. So to me, it seems like they're kind of playing who wants to be a millionaire here. They're at that $250,000 level. That's good to walk away with. But man, if you could just get to that 500 or that million, well, that's always the risk, isn't it? So we'll have to see how it goes. But I'm surprised that I haven't heard anything by now at 3:36 on Monday, when you kind of know who the candidates are going to be playing and who's not.
1: David Kloniger, how serious do you think the Scott Forbes thing is right now? Like, on a scale of 1 to 10, with 10 being like, this is serious as a heart attack, they're just waiting for North Carolina to get dropped in the College World Series.
19: Well, I would say of South Carolina's interest in Scott Forbes, I'd say it's probably about a 9. In the reality of Scott Forbes, no matter what happens, actually accepting the job and come here, I'd give it probably about a 0.5. That's just from what I know. I think this is all he's just playing it to get UNC to give him what he wants, and there's nothing wrong with that. But I really do not think that Scott Forbes, if it ever came, hey, make a decision, that he would actually leave UNC for another job. The guy's invested in UNC. So, but I'm not in the athletic director's office, so maybe he's hearing something different. But the fact is, he's going to be playing this week, and others aren't that are interested in the job. So if you're going to continue to wait on him, you better be real, real, real sure he's eventually going to say yes.
0: I know Dan Fitzgerald's name, the head coach at Kansas, kind of fell off and out of the discussion, but he's done now. And look, they got beat pretty badly by Oklahoma today, so that doesn't leave a great taste in a lot of people's mouths. But any indications, David, that Coach Fitzgerald kind of re-enters this conversation now that his season's done?
19: Honestly, Jay, I really haven't heard Fitzgerald's name in about a week to 10 days, somewhere in that range, and I don't expect that to change. I think that there's been a commitment on Kansas's end to give him what he needs out there, what he wants out there. So if it weren't for that, maybe. But I don't think that it's going to pop up now. Unless, of course, Dan were to say, you know something, I think I've done all I can. Let me get South Carolina a call. If he calls USC, I'm sure they'll listen, but I don't anticipate that happening.
1: Going from one Big 12 coach to another, what Steve Sabins has done at West Virginia is pretty remarkable. Historic for that program. And I think the one thing in college baseball this weekend, or the last two weekends, has been like what that atmosphere is like in Morgantown. Now, clearly, I would say an SEC job with more history and more resources and more proof of financial commitment to the program is something that would be awfully appealing. But would this be one of those instances with Steve Sabins where it actually ends up becoming a decision, or can USC just outbid them to the point where it would be kind of foolish for him to not take it?
19: Well, I've heard all along, Elijah, that he was going to be the second candidate if Kevin Schnall said no, and I've heard nothing to come off that. However, circumstances have changed. He's going to be playing this weekend, and if it comes down to like saying, okay, which of these guys is going to lose first out in Omaha so I can call them, I don't know if that's the best way to play it. Also, if you are Steve Savens and you've been there for a while, only head coach for 2 years, but you've taken this program where it's never gone, you've seen the emotion that they have and getting around and singing, you know, Take Me Home, Country Roads after the games, I think it'd be really tough for him to leave. That said, USC can offer a lot more than West Virginia, and even if it comes to a, well, you know, we've got some big money boosters coming in and they can raise my salary. I'm like, yeah, but you're still not going to be able to play a home game until mid-April or mid-March because your field snowed under. Ain't gonna have a problem here. So it obviously didn't affect him last year, and I think what makes him a natural for South Carolina at this point, the guy beat Clemson in a regional on its home field. How could you not want him? But it's got to be a two-way door, you know. I tell people this all the time in coaching searches. You know, they got to want to come here too. No indication that Steve Saban does or does not want to come to South Carolina because I know he's on the list. But it just gets back into the Forbes Schuyler Mead situation. How long are you going to wait? Because if you do wait, you're probably going to cost yourself a coach that will take the job right now.
0: Well, you just mentioned Schuyler Mead. That's the last one we'll talk about. Obviously very familiar to Gamecock fans as a pitching coach under Mark Kingston. He's been doing a nice job at Troy. I know you put out in your latest piece that even though he's only been to the tournament twice, he was on that last four out line a couple of different times. It's a great league, the Sun Belt. We know what Coastal does. We know what Southern Miss does. Troy is now emerging as one of those kind of schools. If it came to Schuyler Mead for a variety of reasons, David, is he saying yes?
19: I would think so. I wouldn't mind that at all. Schuyler's a great guy and a great coach, and you just see what he's done at Troy. But obviously Troy's very hamstrung in what they can give, not a coach just for salary, but in terms of resources so that he can keep winning and that kind of thing. There's a limit, a very severe limit to that well, and I'm sure that he would look at it and say, man, I've done all I can with Troy. I took Troy to the College World Series, and now I need to go and see if I can do this on the biggest level there is, which is SEC baseball. So the only thing I would worry about, Jay, when it becomes known, and it pretty much already is, you've targeted Kevin Schnall, Scott Forbes, Steve Savens, and none of them said yes. Okay, well, you got Schuyler Mead. I think that's cool. That's fine. Great coach. But there'll be a lot of fans be out there like, what?
0: Yeah.
19: Especially considering how some other recent coaching searches have gone. It'll be like a, how come you never have a viable plan B? I mean, if Schuyler Mead had been targeted from the beginning, sure. But even in my initial hot board, I'm like, he's a guy you probably kick the tires on, but nah, you probably don't go to him right now. But he's kind of played himself into consideration.
0: All right, I got about a minute for you. This goes how much longer? I mean, we looking at least the opening weekend of the World Series?
19: Oh, man. Well, I think if it lasts much past Wednesday, I think that you'll know. It's like, okay, well, they're waiting. And that'll pretty much, in my view, just my view, that would pretty much say to me, okay, Schnall's out.
0: Yeah.
19: Because how much do you got to wait before you're hamstringing yourself and your program for next year? You know, the guy was at work today, you know, working on his roster reconstruction for next year, discussing transfer portal plans, that kind of thing. So we'll see how long it goes. But, you know, you always have to say, unless he's told you a time that you need to come to him, he might just wake up and say, you know what, the heck with this. I'm done waiting, and I know I'm going to get other interviews in the future. So, hey, Coastal all the way.
0: Last thing real quick, you know who the Braves' newest good luck charm is, right? He's sitting right next to me. He went this weekend, and they swept Elijah Campbell.
19: Really?
1: Want to know with
19: I'm
1: me in the ballpark?
19: I'm happy to hear that, man. But you know, you just went over there to see if Livy was in the stands, didn't you?
1: What's really funny is the group of guys I was with ran into her in the concourse.
19: Oh, I'm sure.
1: Regret to inform you I was not with them for that beer run. I want to say that was in between the fifth and sixth inning. I was not with them, but I did receive the pictures of who they met in the concourse. So can confirm she was there.
0: Wow.
19: Well, you know, Atlanta's a strong town.
0: Good stuff as always, sir. We'll holler at you soon enough, I know.
19: Sounds good, guys.
0: Thanks, right. David Cloninger, DCPNC on Twitter, postandcourier.com. 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
4: The Carolina Hurricanes storm back to tie the Stanley Cup final, one game apiece. The Hurricanes won game two, 4-3 in overtime. Seth Jarvis scored on a power play in overtime to win it for Carolina. Carolina was facing the possibility of dropping the first two games in the Stanley Cup final. Now the series is tied, heading to Las Vegas. Game three is tomorrow night. I'm Chris Black.
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1: Jay and Elijah with you. Thanks to David Kloniger for joining us. And again, DCPNC on Twitter, postandcourier.com. Terry is away for a few days. And again, God bless him as a father. He is moving his daughter back from the University of Colorado back to the East Coast.
2: And, by U-Haul.
1: By U-Haul.
2: Buddy. I hope he has some podcasts to listen to.
1: Like I said, I think, you know, in a U-Haul, 8-track, maybe a cassette player if he's got a newer version of a U-Haul.
2: Jen Jensen hit us up on our personal text line. Says, can you imagine Terry having a sing-along in the car?
1: His daughter can sing, so I wouldn't...
2: She'd be the one doing the singing.
1: I wouldn't want that to happen because I wouldn't want her abilities to be affected negatively by his inability to sing.
2: Trying to harmonize with Terry Ford could be a little
1: difficult. And then she'll be trying to keep up or make him sound good. And then you realize, oh my God, she just ruined her voice.
2: Or she is trying to teach him and it's just not clicking to the point where we break into a Ladybird situation where she gets so frustrated. She's like, I will get out of this moving vehicle.
1: Yeah. Which that I could see that for a variety of reasons to get out of the vehicle.
2: And that's 3 hours in.
1: Yeah.
2: That means you still got 22 left.
1: Yeah, you hadn't even gotten to Nebraska yet.
2: Long road ahead by foot. Long road ahead by car.
1: Ugh.
2: By U-Haul.
1: Yeah.
2: Now, longer by
1: you know, foot. He sent me or showed me something of her singing the other day. I was like, whoa.
2: Falling.
1: Yeah. She's going to be a pro, man. For real. She can sing. So it is vault time, even though Terry's not here. I got one for you. On this date in 1955, Elijah Campbell. Dave, you remember this. The Brooklyn Dodgers optioned pitcher Tom Lasorda to the minors to make room on the roster for an up-and-coming kid named Sandy Koufax.
2: Bad move by the Dodgers. What are you doing?
1: How about that? I never knew that.
2: That's who Tommy had to be sent down, so Sandy Koufax.
1: Tommy's on the big club. Not cutting it, kid. We love you. Not cutting it. We got a kid named Koufax, though. We like him. He's a lefty. Think he has some promise.
2: Come back in a few years and
1: we'll see what happens.
2: Maybe we can get you a job.
1: Good news is they're both in the Hall of Fame.
2: Good news is Tommy got a job again.
1: He did.
2: With the Dodgers.
1: He did. And on this date as well, 1961, the Milwaukee Braves set a record with 4 consecutive home runs hit by Eddie Matthews, Hank Aaron, Joe Adcock, and Frank Thomas. Not that Frank Thomas. The original Frank Thomas.
2: Can you say?
1: Not the Big Hurt.
2: I was going to say, the stuff he sells, the supplements he sells on TV must have really been working if he's playing that long in the major leagues.
1: You'll like it, too. actually just creeps me out.
2: It's a little too creepy.
1: It is. All right, whoa.
2: We can sell this without it getting too weird.
1: Let's have that after 11 o'clock at night, all right, Frank? Again, thanks to David for joining us and talking about what's going on with the baseball search. Every fan is going to maybe feel differently about this in terms of the approach, their level of patience, Elijah. But it would still seem that, yes, candidates are coaching in Omaha. And how appealing is that? If in your mind, relative to not having one of them, and they can't tell you yes yet. Now, you can get a lot of things done. But they can't tell you yes, and they can't come visit you in person.
2: Mm-hmm.
1: Skylar Meade has a built-in. He knows all about Columbia. He knows all about the ballpark.
2: He doesn't need the tour.
1: He knows all about the SEC. So maybe he doesn't need it. But I also feel like if there are 4 people on the list, and it feels like what we have, he's 4th.
2: Mm-hmm.
1: So as David said, he'd have to say no. Okay. And would that make people, it might be in the eye of the beholder.
2: Yeah, we certainly decided to ask that on our poll question at 107.5 The Game. Just, do you consider him to be a viable candidate for this job? 51.9% say yes, 37% say no, 11.1% are indifferent on it right now.
1: Interesting.
2: I would be cool with it. I think if your last option, if your break in case of emergency is a guy who took Troy to the College World Series and en route to doing so, didn't just beat Florida in the regional, took a sledgehammer to Florida at Florida in the regional,
1: yeah,
2: I would take it. He also fits a lot of my boxes of someone who could be a really good salesman, mm-hmm. right? He could sell the program. He can bring a lot of excitement. I listened to like the 6 minutes that he kind of rambled a little bit when trying to lobby for Troy to get in as an at-large, and he convinced me that they should be in the College World Series already.
3: Right.
2: I was like, oh, you know what? You're making a really good case here, sir. You sold me. I think that gift of gab will do him really well with this type of job, too, and that's at least a starting point to get people back to the ballpark.
3: I agree. We'll see. So, no movement today. We'll keep you updated. Come back on the other side, more on the Brendan Sorsby injunction being granted and what it could mean for college athletics. Newsflash.
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0: o'clock on a Monday. Welcome back in. It's the post-game show alongside Elijah Campbell in for Terry Ford. I'm Jay Phillips. And the incomparable Jen Jensen is now at Master Control here in the Herndon Chevy Studios. It's like old home week for me and Elijah. And now you guys get to see each other again for the second time.
1: What a thrill for Elijah.
0: Yeah. And this is great. I'm just along for the ride at this point. Do y'all want to do your show? And I'll just, you know, hang out. I can play the role of Preston Thorne. I'm almost his size. But I didn't play Southeastern Conference football.
1: Really?
0: No.
2: I'm a little shocked by that.
0: No, I played small high school baseball. That was about it.
2: All right, close enough.
0: That's close.
2: Same experience. Yeah. Give me Preston.
0: Sure. I'm from South Carolina.
2: See, there you go.
1: There you go.
0: I mean, that counts.
2: You basically are Preston.
0: That's right.
2: I'm going to start calling you Preston now.
0: I've known Preston a long time.
1: He has a daughter. You know, yeah, you have daughters.
0: Yeah, yes, we talk about that. We talk about that. And I tell him to cherish every minute because soon enough it'll be like my family and the youngest one will be graduating high school.
1: Yeah.
0: Which just happened to me. But I didn't cry.
1: No.
0: I'm not emotional.
2: Not publicly. Or maybe.
0: Maybe a little bit.
2: Yeah.
1: Need to borrow our rose-colored glasses. You know, maybe that would help you see things a little better. Or the garnet-colored.
0: Well, it's funny. Right. I didn't. With the first time I saw these when I came back, right? Because as y'all know, I was gone for a while.
1: Mm-hmm.
0: And I was like, my first thing was, have these been sitting here since Valentine's Day? Because I came back like the first week of May.
1: Uh-huh.
0: And Terry said, no. That's their garnet-colored glasses. And I was like, oh, that makes sense. I just figured, knowing us as a group of not just at local employees, but really, you know, there's a stereotype nationally, maybe even internationally. It would have made perfect sense that these had been here for some kind of gag on Valentine's Day and just
1: very
0: remained.
1: Mm-hmm.
0: Like, for instance, right under that little, there's a little control box right here behind one of our computers. Uh-huh. And there's a dollar bill that's just been sitting there for, what, 2 years?
2: Pretty ripped up, though, I think.
0: It's a dollar, but I mean, it should be back in circulation somewhere.
1: It probably should.
2: There's a snack machine downstairs. So maybe we could test our luck and see if it works.
0: Sure.
2: I can maybe get you like a Twix bar.
0: Yeah, or Dave can go get a honey bun.
2: He could go get a honey bun.
0: Yeah. I'm told Dave doesn't eat honey buns as much anymore.
1: Yeah, no. He just kind of looked like, huh? I don't do that. He was just telling me that it's absolutely pouring down rain. So if you listened to the morning show this morning and you heard the forecast, there was no mention of rain because the clown who did the forecast in the morning, you know, didn't have any clue that there was going to be any rain.
0: Uh-oh.
1: She's not a meteorologist. That's painful. Do you have windows down or something, Elijah?
2: No, I've got a softball game at 6:30.
0: Oh, don't worry. It'll be done in 15 minutes.
1: Yeah.
0: It'll
1: just be a little slippery.
2: But how does the field look?
1: Yeah.
0: I don't know.
2: What am I going to track in my car?
0: Is it one of those muddy clay fields?
2: Yeah.
1: How's that hamstring?
0: Still
1: how old
0: there.
1: Will be after tonight?
2: I mean, I'll definitely be stretching.
1: Mm-hmm.
0: It's still there.
2: I don't have one. When I tore my hamstring last summer, I was given by my doctor a couple of these like compression leg sleeves, and they're supposed to be just for, you know, the right one. Well, a couple of softball seasons later, you play a couple seasons, you know, in a calendar year, I end up tweaking the other one. Didn't tear it, but now I've got to the point where I just wear two for both legs.
1: There you go.
2: Got them on right now.
1: Smart.
2: Just in case. My hamstrings are made of rubber. These things are awful.
0: If I were you, I would keep playing, but I would just not run.
1: Skip.
2: I'll bring a pogo stick and I'll pogo stick around the bases.
1: You want to borrow my walker from when I had my hip surgery? That'd be fun.
2: That'd be a funny
0: this
2: visual.
0: This is the second time I get to reference this, but I remember, Jen, you might remember this. Billy Crystal had a bit about baseball and like when they would have Old Timers Day. And when he's on stage, it's funny, but he's like, you know, he's the Comet, ladies and gentlemen, the Comet. And you know, but he's Old Timers Day. And so
2: he was the Comet.
0: He's shuffling out. You know, and he's tipping his cap, and he's like, he's the fastest man. You know, he's still, it takes like 20 minutes to get out to the field. The Comet, ladies and gentlemen.
1: So fun.
2: Still got it.
0: That's you. That'll be the Comet.
2: The Comet with rubber hamstrings.
0: Yeah. Anyway.
1: It's pouring.
0: Well, that's good. That's all right. You know, you can't open. Well, can we just let me see real quick. Oh, my goodness.
1: Yeah.
0: Oh, it's coming down.

0: unless you were 100% sure on both sides, then you have to go do this. And even if you're 100% sure, can you make a decision like this without having done as much vetting and interviewing and talking and discussing with other candidates as possible, especially when they have interest in you?
1: Mm-hmm.
0: Now, there's a belief with Scott Forbes, the head coach at North Carolina, that what he may be doing in terms of showing any levels of interest is more of a leverage play. Well, perhaps there's some of that involved. I'm not naive. But I don't know that you're just, oh, watch this. I'm a call Jeremiah Donati in Yankees chain for a couple of weeks just so I can get, you know, $500,000 raise and get another million for the NIL budget. That might not go over too well in the inner circles.
1: You want to know my theory is about why Scott Forbes' name came up out of nowhere? What's the University of North Carolina investing heavily in right now that they haven't historically invested this level of money in?
0: Football.
1: How much money is Bill Belichick making?
0: $10 million.
1: It's a lot.
0: It is.
1: Who's the highest paid general manager in college football?
0: What's the guy's name from the Patriots?
1: Michael Lombardi.
0: Lombardi.
1: Yes.
2: What's Jordan's allowance?
1: A lot. A lot. Maybe their entire NIL budget at this point. That's a lot of money. What's the one thing most ADs in the country are complaining about? This is unsustainable. We can't do this. We don't have all this type of money. I'll take them at their word for it. I'll take that at face value. So if we are in a financial crisis in college athletics, and one school who's already historically spent a ton of money on basketball and will continue to do so, Michael Malone ain't going to Chapel Hill for free, brother. If we take them at face value, knowing what they spend in football, what they spend in basketball, do you think Scott Forbes might have gotten what the budget's going to look like for baseball next year and said, I don't know if I can do this again? Or is he looking at the NIL allowance or what they're going to be able to get in rev share and say, I don't know if I can do this here? And if he feels that way, why wouldn't you kick the tires on a school that is top 10 in operational budget in the sport of baseball and has proven that they're going to do whatever it takes to make the baseball program successful? And that would be enticing.
2: And the fan base will definitely gravitate.
0: Yeah.
1: So that's a theory. That is my operating Scott Forbes theory.
0: And I know, like, our buddy Jack Veltri has been doing his pieces at Gamecock Central on the cases for and against. Mm-hmm. And with a couple of them, including Scott Forbes, when it came to the case against, it was basically, there really isn't one. If this guy's interested in you, you gotta full, and I'm paraphrasing what Jack said, but you gotta go through that process. If this is a guy that is showing genuine interest, you gotta see what that really is. And Jeremiah is not gonna be conned by somebody that, I mean, in other words, he'd know if it was a leverage play or not. And you've talked to an agent, like, hey, what's your boy doing here? I don't have time for this BS.
1: Right? Don't waste my time.
0: Yeah, like, I mean, what are we doing? Is he genuinely interested? I'll talk to him because he's a hell of a coach. But otherwise, don't waste my time, all right?
1: Right.
0: Don't waste my time. And if you're wasting my time, I'm going to find that out, and then it's going to,
1: And we're going to fight.
0: Yeah, we don't need that. We don't need that. So again, Dan Fitzgerald, by the way, the entire Oklahoma won today to make the Omaha field set is what I was trying to say. So everybody is in now. Georgia, North Carolina, Mississippi, West Virginia, Troy, Texas, Oklahoma, and Alabama. So that is your field of eight. We do have matchup set. We'll get into that coming up a little bit later on. But it does feel like with Kevin Schnall at home, and maybe a list of four, maybe five, if you think that Josh Holliday of Oklahoma State is a viable candidate, doesn't feel like he's super high on the list, but his name has at least been floated enough to stay out there. That Steve Sabins of West Virginia, Skylar Meade of Troy, and once again, the aforementioned Scott Forbes of North Carolina are all coaching in the College World Series. And as I mentioned at the top of the show to you, sir, it's ironic that you're almost pulling for somebody to lose so that you could at least make the hire, even if the hire becomes Kevin Schnall.
1: Right.
0: And yet at the same time, what's the goal of what everybody here wants? It's to get not only to get to Omaha, but to win it again. Mm-hmm. But you got to get there first. And you might have three of your candidates that are coaching in Omaha. And are you prepared to wait for them to finish? Look, if one of them, as I joked too, if three of them are there and one of them wins, two of them don't. So just hire one of those two.
1: What's so funny about this, Jay, too, is like, let's play the time machine game, all right? Let's say it is mid-March again. Paul Mainieri had just been fired as the University of South Carolina's head baseball coach. And I just

0: magically appear in your house? Outside of the obvious question of, hey, what are you doing in my house? I can say, hey, I'm from the future. I'll answer all these questions for you later. But I can only give you one tidbit of information. The College World Series will be made up of almost half the field of the College World Series will be made up of legitimate South Carolina coaching candidates. And then I disappear. And suspending the disbelief of me being able to do that, do you think to yourself, oh, dude, that rules. Yeah. Are you telling me almost half the field of the College World Series are guys that are legitimate candidates to be the next head baseball coach at the University of South Carolina? I think you'd sign up for that. Don't want to speak for you, but I think you'd sign up for it.
1: Absolutely would. 100%. And that's what makes this so intriguing and at the same time a little maddening. I think everybody, whether it's those of us who cover this and discuss it every day, to those of you who listen to us or absorb your information and consume your information from other sources as well, everybody wants it to be over. Jeremiah wants it to be. Everybody wants it to be over. But it's not. And the reason it's not is because you have men that are very successful this season and are in the place, the promised land, if you will, that everybody wants to be. So, David Kloniger mentioned to us, Elijah, I think he's right. If this goes until Wednesday, so if we're 48 hours from now without an announcement, without even so much as the announcement of a board meeting, and just to remind everybody, because Carolina is a public school, the board has to approve these contracts. And the board has to give a full 24-hour notice before a meeting takes place. So if a meeting is going to take place Thursday at noon, by Wednesday at noon, there has to be a public announcement that the Board of Trustees will be meeting.
0: Yeah, the word of the meeting was that won't die at the Outlook invite or the Microsoft Teams invite, right?
1: Right.
0: You put that on the calendar, now everybody's got to know about it.
1: Yeah, so I don't know if that means it won't be Kevin Schnall, but I see David's point. I it's not that I agree or disagree. I just feel like you've done all of the vetting and interviewing you're going to do with Kevin. Now, maybe you're maybe you want to bring Kevin to Columbia. And from what David was told today, Kevin Schnall was on campus in Conway doing his job as Coastal's baseball coach. So I don't know if he's come, when they met in person last week. Did they do that here? Did they do that in Conway? Did they do that in, some...
0: The Buc-ee's in Florence?
1: Yeah, maybe. Why not? Get some beaver nuggets and some jerky.
0: Jen didn't see them. So if Jen didn't report it, then I can't believe... I can't confirm or deny
1: Jen, you go
0: not.
1: To Darlington a lot. Maybe they were in a car just driving around the track at, 90 miles an hour. So who knows?
2: Yeah, maybe they went to one of those track days where, benefits charity and you can, take a couple laps and do some good.
1: Who knows?
2: Yeah.
1: But I don't know if Kevin Schnall has come to Columbia yet and seen the facilities and done that part of the interviewing process. I have no idea.
0: Or if the process has Schnalled out. I don't know.
1: Oh, I see what you did there.
2: Oh, schnucks.
1: All right. So there's our update on that. Well, again, if anything pops, we'll get it for you. We will come back on the other side, though. As we said earlier today out in Texas, a massive ruling that will, we think, have pretty big ramifications around the college athletics world unless there's a successful appeal, which seems like a distant shot at this point. But we'll get into why this matters when the postgame show comes back.
3: 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The Game Network. Columbia, Charleston, Florence, and Myrtle Beach.
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1: Minutes after 4 o'clock, Jay and Elijah with you. Back to the old days again. It's like an old home week or old home hours.
0: It's like the Seinfeld reunion
1: for you, for me. Jen is here to make you feel good, to make sure that you know what's going on.
0: Yeah, as part of the contract, said if I fill in the afternoons,
1: that's right.
0: Jen Jensen's coming.
1: She
0: with
1: has
0: me.
1: To come with you.
2: I'm his
1: yeah.
2: keeper.
1: Yeah, that's good. Hey, we all. I mean, that's good. That's
0: because you know the amount of trouble I'd get into around here if I'm not supervised.
1: Yeah. I was that way for a while. I mean, I was very concerned when Michael Haney left, but then they made sure to pair me with Tommy, and I never got in trouble because I didn't want to disappoint Tommy.
2: No, that was hard.
1: Yeah.
2: He couldn't get in trouble because he had too many papers all around us. Miss him.
1: So it's all good. I was thinking, we were thinking about him the other day when Brad was in here talking Hall of Fame, and I was like, yeah, I remember those. Tommy would agonize over the Hall of Fame. This guy's good. I can't get them all in. I mean, like, don't worry about it, Tommy. And he's like, no, I got to. It was great. So, yeah,
0: we're supposed to take that seriously.
2: Absolutely.
1: How would Tommy be right now without a baseball coach?
2: He'd be agonizing over who the coach should be.
1: He'd be a little anxious. He'd be, I'll just do it. Just go. You do it, Tommy. We got, before we get to the Soresby situation, Wooly is on hold on the heating and the AAA heating and air text line or phone lines, whatever they call them these days. Wooly, what's up, man?
13: Hey, man. So out here between Lexington and Gilbert, it is not raining.
1: Oh.
13: And it's a beautiful day.
1: All right.
0: I'm envious. And,
1: we'll tell Elijah's softball game to be moved over there.
13: And I'd like to say that I applaud the patience of the coaching search, because boy, what a get that would be to get Forbes.
1: Yeah, that's
13: real quick.
1: Yeah, go ahead.
13: Real quick aside, Jay, because
1: yes,
13: I know you enjoy live music.
1: Yes,
13: I went and saw the Crows in Augusta on Thursday night. Oh, man, they played a Otis Redding cover of a Velvet Underground cover.
1: Ooh.
13: They played. They ended the show with the 1964. Cover of the Stones, It's All Over Now.
1: Wow.
13: And yeah,
1: which the Grateful Dead used to do an amazing job with as well, so I know that one. Yeah.
13: And they played a tune they hadn't played in 34 years, since 1992, The Hollow Day.
1: Wow.
13: It was so sweet.
1: Where'd you see him? You said Augusta, but what venue?
13: Oh, at Bell's.
1: Okay, cool.
13: Yeah, which is funny because they've been playing amphitheaters. They played amphitheaters before, and they played Charlotte next.
1: Right.
13: And one of the backup singer girls was from Augusta. When they introduced her, they blew the roof off the joint.
1: Cool, man. Cool. Well, we appreciate the phone call, bud. Yeah, all right. And congrats on the good weather. Thank you, buddy. I appreciate that very much. Yeah, Elijah has a softball game at 6, and we're trying to find out if it's been postponed/canceled.
0: Yeah, unfortunately, the field is not far from here.
1: Okay.
0: Over at T.S. Martin.
1: Oh, so you're in downtown. So
0: yeah. So I have a feeling if the heavens opened up here, unless we got one of those Missouri football game rains where it
1: still
0: just rained
1: weird
0: over Willie B.
1: Yeah.
0: Then I have a feeling it's going to be a little swampy over there.
2: Yeah, kind of like at the Indy 500 where it's raining in turn 4, but, you know, turns 1 and 2, no problem.
0: Also, that's how big that track is.
2: Yeah. Exactly.
1: But doesn't it have like a par 3 golf course in the middle or something?
2: It's actually, there's 3 holes of the full 18 holes.
1: Okay.
2: My son and I went and played that a couple of years ago, and it was pretty cool.
1: Yeah. All right. Wooly makes a good point. And like I say, I don't know how people feel with their own levels of patience when it comes to the Gamecock baseball search. I think Jeremiah is doing the right thing. Look, I'm with David on the Scott Forbes situation. And based on some of my own research and calls around the area about that, it certainly feels like a very long shot. But if there's a genuine possibility, which again, I believe there is, because I just don't think you're going to waste somebody's time just for a leverage play.
0: Especially since you already signed an extension.
1: Yeah. I mean, if anything, you kind of, well, anyway, I, and again, there was some conflicting information, I guess, over the weekend about exactly how much Scott Forbes makes. I know that by getting to Omaha, his total, at least based on what I read, his bonus structure alone was $225,000 for like making the tournament, hosting a super, winning a super, getting to Omaha. When all of those things added up, it was $225,000. So that's just bonus money.
0: You can buy a lot of honey buns with that.
1: Yeah, you can. You can. And so, again, I don't know what his new terms are. That's why I there's also conflicting information about whether or not he signed that extension.
0: There, semantics, he either agreed to it or he signed it.
1: It almost feels more like an agreed to. Mm-hmm. Because as a public school, you got to put those things out, you know, within a certain amount of time. And maybe they haven't hit that number yet in North Carolina. I don't know. I haven't seen what the new deal is. But that new deal should put Scott Forbes in the top 10 in coaching salaries, in my opinion, give or take. Right?
0: Mm-hmm.
1: I mean, he's that good.
0: Yeah, for sure. I mean, so again, I think going to Omaha one every 3 years.
1: Well, you come to South Carolina. Look, based on, and even if it's, I looked at the Baseball America top 15 list, and I don't have it pulled up in front of me right this second, but Paul Maneri was like number 12. This was going into the season when they put it out.
0: Mm-hmm.
1: I guarantee you, whoever comes to South Carolina, that's the new floor.
0: Oh, for sure.
1: What you were paying Paul.
0: For sure.
1: So, you know, you come here, you're guaranteed to be a top 15 highest paid coach and maybe higher.
0: Pretty cool.
1: And we've asked, and I'm sure you have too with some of the guests that y'all have had, and we have some crossover. But I've asked almost everybody that covers this program on a daily basis, is South Carolina prepared to be a school that pays its head baseball coach $2 million? Every one of them, yes.
0: Mm-hmm.
1: Now, it doesn't mean that you will. It means you're prepared for it, if that's what it takes.
0: And so, I do get the feeling that they're going to do whatever it takes to be able to turn this thing around.
1: Yeah. And if you said to Scott Forbes, here's $2 million for you. Last year we paid our staff, just the staff members, $2.5 million. So we'll take that other, you know, here's your two, and we'll pay, I mean, because Monty and Terry Rooney alone made about $1 million combined. And mm-hmm. we believe that John Hendry made in the $2 to $2.50 range. So you're, again, now, there, give or take, there's a floor, right, of $1.2 million, $1.3 million for your staff.
0: A lot of money.
1: It is, but you're ready to do it. Mm-hmm. And as you mentioned, top 10 budget already. And I think the budget was in the, what, $8 to $9 million range?
0: Mm-hmm.
1: Most schools, it seems like a lot of schools now in the SEC are ready to go to 10. Tennessee was the highest in the country last year at 13. You're going to be prepared to do that.
0: And I think because baseball is a non-revenue generating sport,
1: right.
0: I think some of those teams that are above South Carolina might not increase that as much.
1: Right.
0: They could. I'm just playing what the ADs are telling us. And what's coming out of spring meetings and all of this type of stuff is that we need rules because we can't stop ourselves from spending money. There's going to be a ripple effect in the sport of baseball where I think that will reach its limit. I think we're about to get there with basketball. It's going to do that with baseball right now. And if a couple other teams decide to cut back, then you have an edge, more so than what you already have.
1: And that's why South Carolina has got to get this thing right, Elijah, because you got a ballpark over there. I'm not joking when I say this, even if it sounds like I'm being a smart aleck, which is very often for me. That place doesn't hold almost 10,000 people to not hold 10,000 people.
0: Correct.
1: But you need to start doing that again, like you used to.
0: Mm-hmm.
1: Because while you might not chances are pretty good that you won't operate in the black with the baseball program individually.
0: Correct.
1: But you need to start finding a way to maximize the revenues you can make over there.
0: It'll take more than what you've been getting.
1: Yeah, because this past couple of seasons, industry term,
0: vibes bad.
1: Yeah, a couple of those games, man.
0: It's hard to watch.
1: Yeah.
0: It was really hard to see.
1: Yeah. Especially when you got like Florida coming to town and yeah, not good.
0: Could do better.
1: Yeah. Not good. Not good. All right. Wooly, thanks for the phone call. And we'll be on Elijah softball watch. And then we will, I promise you, on the other side, get into the Brendan Sorsby case because it's going to change college athletics. Unless something else happens from a judge or judges in the coming days and weeks. 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
2: I-77 northbound between exits 24 and 27 that is currently closed due to an accident. So do plan to map out a different route. Again, that's I-77 northbound between exits 24 and 27. And then we do have heavy traffic. I-26 eastbound between basically the Calhoun-Lexington County line north and like the south part of that extension. So some heavy traffic on I-26 eastbound, kind of standard for this time of day. And as far as forecast goes, well, apparently in the Lexington area, it's not too bad, but pouring down rain in downtown Columbia. Clouds the rest of the day, 92 for the high. We're rounding out overnight low of 72.
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1: Welcome back in. Postgame show rolling on here on what has turned into, at least in downtown Columbia, a little rainy Monday afternoon. Is it still raining? You want to look and see real quick? not as bad, but yes, it is still raining.
0: Not monsooning like it was.
1: It was for a few minutes there. It was coming 20 down.
0: 20 minutes ago.
1: Have you gotten an email alert from your softball league?
0: I have not. I did get a text say, as of now, still playing to play.
1: Yeah, that's what I thought.
0: So far?
1: Hey,
0: so
1: you know, you can. I think you'll be all right.
2: And wash your shoes tonight?
0: Yeah, these shoes aren't coming into the house with me.
1: I can tell you've played softball in those because they got the white bottoms have a little clay-ish hue.
0: Oh yeah, these are the designated softball shoes.
1: Yeah,
0: rubber's kind of tearing up there. It's a little. Yeah,
1: they don't come that color.
2: And yeah. Look at that! You already started your stretching by what you just showed us
0: right there. And guess what? Nothing ripped.
2: Nothing ripped. That's good.
1: That's good.
2: You are progressing.
1: All right, so big news out of Texas today. Judge Ken Curry ruled in favor of Texas Tech quarterback Brendan Sorsby. He granted him a temporary injunction against the NCAA. It will allow, for now at least, Sorsby to play for Texas Tech this season, even after he has been declared ineligible and had the appeal through the NCAA rules, at least, denied by the NCAA. So he was ruled upon twice by the NCAA, but a judge in Texas says, Judge Curry ruled that Sorsby's attorneys demonstrated that he will suffer, quote, probable, imminent, and irreparable injury if he is not allowed to play for the Red Raiders in 2026. Now, if you're just to catch all of you up, if you don't know, and most of you have heard this name by now, but Brendan Sorsby was ruled ineligible after it found out earlier in the spring that he had wagered nearly $90,000 on pro and college sports over the 4 years that he's been in college, including 40 separate bets on his own team, Indiana, when he played for the Hoosiers. The NCAA, as I said, denied Texas Tech's appeal for reinstatement. So in terms of their eligibility rules, he was deemed permanently ineligible once they found this out. Max Olson, who covers the Big 12 for ESPN, writes that Judge Curry instead found in favor of Sorsby in another unprecedented decision against the NCAA, as the organization continues to fight a barrage of legal challenges, heightening concerns among officials and coaches that rulings from local judges continue to undermine the NCAA's ability to enforce its own rules. Now, the NCAA, they haven't officially said so. They have put out a statement today saying that they were greatly disappointed in this ruling. But they have not yet announced, Elijah, if they're going to appeal. Now, I read today from on Twitter, but it was a long post from an attorney in Texas responding, I think, to Stuart Mandel of The Athletic, that the appellate process in Texas takes a while. Apparently, a ruling like this is subject to immediate appeal. So really, you don't even have to, in effect, file for it. It is automatic through the laws of Texas. But it's likely not to be heard for about 6 months in the normal appellate process, 6 to 9 months, they said. Well, that's obviously going to be after the football season.
0: Well, unless Texas Tech goes to the college football playoff and they're deep in the playoff. Because wouldn't that be funny?
1: Imagine
0: is that you got away with it. You just get away with it. You get to go to the college football playoff. You're in the college football playoff. Let's just say the semifinals. Bam, ruling comes in. NCAA wins the appeal. Sorry, your Pete Rose-esque quarterback is no longer allowed to play for you. Good luck.
1: I don't know. I'm not a lawyer, so whether this is something that can be done solely within the state of Texas or whether the NCAA can engage the federal courts in anything like this, I don't know. I even saw somebody suggest they should take it immediately to the U.S. Supreme Court for some type of immediate relief. I don't know how all that works. And who, you know, sometimes they'll take it and sometimes they won't. I can see why, because you've got to convince a judge, an appellate judge at this point, whether it's, you know, whomever, that the judge that ruled in this case, Judge Ken Curry, seemingly just put aside the whole notion of punishment for breaking the cardinal rule of sports, which is you can't bet on your own team. And again, in one of the 40 bets, you could only in one of the 40 bets, I was going to say, could you really show that Sorsby might have done something to go against his team because he bet an under on something, meaning, oh, I don't think they're going to do that. Well, and let's face it, when he played for Indiana, it was pre-coach Cignetti, and they weren't very good.
0: No.
1: But nevertheless, because remember he said, hey, I wasn't playing, and I just wanted to feel closer to the team. Well, I'm not sure anybody really bought that argument from him anyway.
0: I wouldn't buy it.
1: His attorney, lead attorney, Sorsby's lead attorney, is Jeffrey Kessler. He said today to ESPN's Pete Thamel, quote, it is a just result. Brendan gets to devote himself to his team and the education of athletes on the dangers of gambling addiction. He will continue his treatment, miss two games, and there is no injury to the competitive integrity of the NCAA. It is what we proposed and what the NCAA should have accepted had it been true to its promise to prioritize the welfare of athletes. End quote from Jeffrey Kessler. The one thing that I say I'd like to see him do is devote himself to his team and the education of athletes on the dangers of gambling. Beyond that, it is not just. And no. He does not deserve to play. So he can be with his teammates, but he can't play. If they want to keep him around, keep him in school. Yeah, mm-hmm. Keep him in school. Mm-hmm. Sure. And if he wants to continue to get help and have it be on Texas Tech's dime or whomever's dime, sure.
0: He could still be supported, which was Jeffrey Kessler's entire argument here that they laid out weeks ago that, hey, instead of supporting the student athlete, you're punishing him. Well, no, you can still support somebody and punish them at the same time. Like, those aren't mutually exclusive sort of things there. Right. He could still be supported by staying at the school, staying with the team, right? But this doesn't mean you have to play. This doesn't mean you're hurting him by not letting him on the football field. If you want to say, yeah, we know, we understand the issue that you're going through, and you know, the support of your teammates, which you just met, you know, a month ago, is probably going to help you out a lot. So we'll let you be on, you know, the staff. You can hang out in shorts and a t-shirt, but you can't be on the football field. This is like saying, oh, yeah, we'll give you a little slap on the wrist, but we'll reward you for it. Oh, you went to rehab for your gambling addiction? Oh, we'll reward you by letting you still play even though you violated the one rule you cannot violate when it comes to gambling in college sports.
1: 40 times over.
0: Yeah, not once, not twice. Also, it's not like he didn't know about it either, right? Because he did admit to sending Venmo transactions, Zelle transactions. He went to multiple apps here in which you can exchange money electronically so his friends could place bets for him. So I'm not buying that he just didn't know or anything like that. I mean,
2: so what happens if he breaks other team rules?
0: Or if he does this again?
1: Well, if he does it again, and the judge put that in the order today, that if he breaks any of the violations, or if he violates any of the things that the judge put in there, then, you know, what he says is the NCAA can then come back to him to see what's up. He didn't even say it will be immediately revert back to being ineligible. It basically, he said, you can come see me and we'll revisit it.
2: But this was a team rule, correct?
1: This is a rule of the NCAA.
2: Okay.
1: Yeah.
2: So that also means it's a rule for all the players.
1: Sure.
2: So you have other players on the team who break rules. They break a curfew. They go out and commit a crime. They can't be kicked off now.
0: Right.
1: Well, that's just it, Jen. Yeah. I mean, mm-hmm. And that's one of the things I said on Twitter this morning is that now you can just claim to be a victim, mm-hmm. go to some form of counseling, whether you mean it or not.
2: All and look, better.
1: We're not trying to make light of the fact that this young man needs help.
2: Yeah, absolutely.
1: But to Elijah's point, I mean, look, he's admitted to placing nearly 3,000 bets. This isn't like, oh, man. You know, no, you got a problem.
2: Yeah.
1: But I can't buy the notion that the only real way to fix your mental health isn't just counseling, but to also be allowed to be paid $4 to $5 million to play football again this year.
2: Mm-hmm.
1: No, that's just, and again, the message that it sends, the precedent to your point, Jen, that it sets is, all right, I'll claim to be a victim. Mm-hmm. I'll sue. I'll get an injunction or hope to. How many kids are going to take that path?
2: Mm-hmm.
1: This is a bad day for college sports. 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
7: Game three tonight in the NBA Finals, and the Spurs are walking into an 0-2 hole and into one of the most hostile environments in Madison Square Garden as they face the Knicks. The get-in price for tonight's game on the secondary market is right around $5,000. New York looks to win their 14th straight playoff game and are now the favorites to win the series at minus 500. The Knicks are 2.5-point favorites tonight in New York. I'm Adam Abdallah.
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0: 5 o'clock here on a Monday afternoon, top of the hour. Headlines coming up. Gamecock Notebook. It's a revisit, he tried to say in English, a few minutes of our conversation with David Cloninger on the baseball search. Drive around the SEC, which today might be a drive toward Omaha, considering that the bulk of the teams going are from the SEC.
1: Doing it again.
0: So there's that. But this is always, listen, I love Jay or Nay. It has become one of my, in fact, I told Terry Ford when I was away for a while during my recovery after surgery and such, that the only reason I was coming back into the studio was to do face-to-face Jay or Nay. But some of you might not know that the one and only Elijah Campbell is the creator of Jay or Nay.
1: Wow. It's a monster of my imagination.
0: And with that, Jen, let's play today's Jay or Nay with the OG, Elijah Campbell.
1: Oh, I love this music, too. This is funky.
0: It's my favorite.
1: If I had a shirt, if I had buttons on a shirt, I'd be unbuttoning it just one by one. Really funky.
2: What a great show.
0: Oh, I love it.
2: What a great show.
0: I love Match Game.
1: Jay or Nay, Big 12 schools should consider a refusal to play Texas Tech this season in light of the Brendan Sorsby ruling.
0: Consider it Jay. They absolutely should. Listen, at some point, the schools either have to realize we are the NCAA. Again, too many of us, and I'm guilty of it sometimes as well, believe that the NCAA is the Death Star run by, you know, the Emperor and Vader and Grand Moff Tarkin, and it just floats around out there and goes from planet to planet. And it's like, nah, y'all are the NCAA. You voted for these rules. You voted on all of these things. And so, yeah, I mean, this is a bad day, and this sets a horrible precedent if this ruling today is allowed to stand when it comes to, again, the cardinal sin, if you will, of sports. Not just college sports, sports in general, you know? They should consider it. And I hope that Bob Bowlesby, the commissioner, comes out with some kind of statement like, this is egregious. And we, the members of the Big 12, other than Texas Tech, think it's a pretty crappy deal, or whatever words he might like to use.
1: Use the other words.
0: Yeah.
1: Tell on them.
0: That's a J. That's a J for me. Thank you.
1: J or Nay. The Spurs win tonight and push the Knicks to an uncomfortable Game 4 environment at MSG.
0: Yeah, I think this is a J. I think the Spurs are going to win tonight. They're too good a team to get swept. The other night was crazy. Game 1, I kind of saw coming. Game 2, I didn't. And again, the ending of that game was interesting. Nothing nefarious, mind you.
1: Just young and dumb.
0: Yeah, you know. But they're really good. And I think Wemby will look at tonight's opportunity and go, all right, I'm gonna go do something.
1: Big stage.
0: Yeah, I'm gonna go do something.
1: The MSG.
0: So I that's a J. I think San Antonio wins tonight.
1: Yes. I think a lot of media are awfully eager to bury San Antonio. I'm not ready to do that yet.
0: I'm not ready for that.
1: Yeah. Now, if they lose tonight, then it's 3-0. Yeah. I mean, I call this the Kevin Millar game. Don't let us get one.
0: Right.
1: Don't let them get one tonight, because you know how uncomfortable MSG would be with these people that paid all that money to go and watch and wait all this time for a championship team, and then you're on the verge of blowing it. That would not be very comfortable for them.
0: Yeah.
1: Jay or Nay?
0: Yeah.
1: Shohei Ohtani is on pace for the single greatest individual season in the history of pro sports.
0: Ooh, wow. Well, I mean, based on what he's doing,
1: if you need to tell the tape here.
0: I'm trying to think of just people. I mean, I'm gonna say Jay. Because he's just so elite at both things, and we've never really seen that. I don't know how elite Babe was when he was doing it more than 100 years ago before he switched to full-time fielding and hitting.
1: And hot dog eating.
0: Yeah, and beer drinking and cigar smoking and skirt chasing, which apparently he was also an all-star at, so that's that's good.
1: They don't call him the average Bambino.
0: That's right. Yeah, and I'd love to see him be able to win the MVP and the Cy Young. I don't think baseball writers will do that.
1: They should.
0: They should, And based on what he's doing, yeah. But
1: leading the National League in on-base percentage.
0: Yeah.
1: Leading it in OPS.
0: Yeah.
1: So on-base percentage plus slugging.
0: Yeah.
1: Leading the league in Bonzian fashion in intentional walks.
0: Right.
1: Oh, yeah. In pitching, his ERA, 0.74. Yeah. His walks, hits per innings pitched, 0.78.
0: It's kind of sick, man.
1: It's disturbing.
0: Yeah. He's that good. He's that good. So, yeah. Jay. There have been some amazing individual seasons, for sure. I mean, I guess some of like Wilt's best years or something like that, right?
1: Mm-hmm. But you are kind of like averaging 53-30.
0: Yeah, you know, but I mean, are we looking at something comparable?
1: This is like Tom Brady winning the MVP at quarterback and defensive player of the year at edge rusher.
0: But we just don't have those kind of players anymore doing that. So I like it. Headlines coming up. That was fun.
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7: Earlier accident has been cleared. That's good news. Just some heavy traffic, I-26 eastbound, right along the Calhoun-Lexington line. So be cautious and allow a little extra time there. As far as forecast goes, yep, we are looking at, it just kind of, we had some pop-up showers earlier and more in the Columbia area. So just a few pop-up cells that are kind of in the area might be until about 6 o'clock or so, and then they will be clearing out. Aside from that, we'll have some clouds, overnight low of 70 tomorrow, 86, and 91 on Wednesday. Right now, though, again, a little bit of rain downtown Columbia, and it is 78.
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9: It is indeed 5 o'clock news time on this Monday. It's also the final hour of the postgame show. Welcome back in alongside Elijah Campbell. I'm Jay Phillips. Terry Ford is off for a couple of days on dad duty out west. Jen Jensen, the incomparable Jen Jensen,
1: is the one,
9: master
1: the only
9: control for us this afternoon. We start our headlines with no news on the Gamecock baseball search. I know that disappoints some of you who are hoping as you tune into us to finally hear something on Carolina baseball. South Carolina has, of course, in the last few days, spoken in person with Coastal Carolina head baseball coach Kevin Schnall. And by all accounts, those meetings went well, but there has been no formal offer put to Kevin Schnall, most likely because South Carolina continues to at least have conversations, or wants to have, as the situation may dictate, conversations with candidates, now three of whom seemingly, based on reports, are coaching in Omaha. I can guarantee you that these men are coaching in Omaha. Where they may be on South Carolina's list of potential candidates may be up to Jeremiah Donati. But West Virginia's Steve Savins, Troy's Skylar Mead, and somewhat surprisingly from last week, North Carolina's Scott Forbes all seem to be in the mix, along with Kevin Schnall, to become the next head baseball coach at South Carolina. I don't think it gets any farther off of that list, to be perfectly honest with you, because I believe should it fall even to Skylar Mead, if there is not a level of interest from the other three, Elijah, that Skylar Mead would say yes to coming back to South Carolina, where he was pitching coach under Mark Kingston for, what, three or four seasons before moving on to coach the Trojans.
1: I'll say this. There's two sides to this coin, Jay Phillips.
9: Yeah.
1: One, if you have three different coaching candidates that are legitimate candidates for your job that you're interviewing actively, well, you can't actively interview, yeah. I guess, two.
9: Pursuing.
1: Right? You talking to them to a degree, maybe indirectly.
9: Right.
1: Right.
9: Agent talk.
1: But if that's going on with three of the eight coaches in the College World Series, you're doing pretty good.
9: Yeah.
1: And if you're extending your search into like this late into the offseason because of that, that's a plus. But if the coach you end up hiring is not one of those three,
9: right,
1: bad sign. Very bad sign. Very, very, very, very bad sign. So the waiting, the no news is good news, but it can also be bad news if none of that comes to fruition.
9: Right. Even if it's Kevin Schnall? Or beyond Kevin Schnall, perhaps.
1: Yeah, beyond Kevin
9: Schnall.
1: Beyond
9: Kevin Schnall.
1: Yeah, if it's Kevin Schnall, I think that's still good news.
9: Yeah. So those four seem to be where we are, but it is. There's and as I've said throughout the afternoon, and we'll discuss this more, but we spoke with David Kloniger earlier in the program, and Jen's going to carve up a few minutes of that for us to play back in part of the Gamecock Notebook so you can get DC's direct take on this situation. But there's a bit of irony in this, in that, yeah, Elijah, Gamecock fans are ready to get the hire and know what direction this program's going. But look at the success these guys are having. And these are the guys that are firmly in the mix for your job. So I don't think this is a negative. I understand why some do. But there's a lot of irony. I find it ironic. You almost are pulling for somebody to just go ahead and lose.
0: And yet, Dad, gummit there. You made it to the College World Series? No, I need you in Columbia. It's like, where I want you to make the College World Series.
1: Buddy, the portal's open.
0: So, yeah,
1: you got him a little Lane Kiffin in you, right?
0: But we'll discuss with David Kloniger coming up in just a little bit as part of the Gamecock Notebook. In the meantime, huge ruling today out in Texas where Judge Ken Curry heard the case against Brendan Sorsby, the NCAA, ruling him ineligible about a month ago, and then just even this past week after the Sorsby injunction hearing, denying the appeal of Texas Tech and Brendan Sorsby to have him reinstated as an active college athlete. But today, Judge Curry ruled in favor of Sorsby, saying that his attorneys did demonstrate that he would suffer irreparable harm if he was not allowed to play this coming season for Texas Tech. This despite Sorsby's own admission that he placed at least 2,900 bets totaling more than 30.

0: He didn't start any kind of rehabilitative process until the NCAA came to him in Texas Tech back in March and said, yeah, you see all this? This isn't disputable. And he, at that point, basically admitted, nope, you're right, it's not.
1: You caught me.
0: Yeah.
1: Two hands up, yeah. You caught me. I did it.
0: And so, and now, again, the sports world, minus Texas Tech supporters in this country, I say the sports world, the college sports world in this country, by and large today, is apoplectic.
1: Rightfully so.
0: That this happened. Because it goes directly against the number one rule in sports. You can't bet on your own team. Even if you're betting for them. Pete Rose always said, I only bet on the Reds to win. And maybe you did, maybe you didn't, Pete. I don't know. But even if you did, you can't do it. And this kid did it 40 different times. And by the way, that's just betting on IU football. He bet while he was at Cincinnati. He didn't bet on Cincinnati football because he transferred from IU to Cincy. But he bet on other sports on campus, which is basically cardinal rule number two.
1: Mm-hmm.
0: And college athletes are not allowed to bet on sports at all. And he was betting on all kinds of crap. And some of it, okay, people say, oh, there's $5 bets at a baseball game and stuff like that. It doesn't matter. The rule's the rule. Now, some of these rules, again, if a college kid wants to bet on an NBA game, I don't care. You know, but I get why the NCAA cares. Anything that brings integrity into question is frowned upon. You can't do it. And I don't see these rules changing anytime soon. They might, they need to get with the times. There's too many betting apps and too many commercials. And I understand all that. We are kind of flooded with these things these days. Mm-hmm. I totally understand it. One of my favorite podcasts is sponsored by one of the betting apps. And it's about college football. I get it.
2: But you know what? There's also a lot of ads for yummy Oreos. And so those with a sugar addiction, yeah. You know, like,
0: well, I saw somebody do that, Jen, that said, mm-hmm. do we start suing grocery stores for obesity?
2: Yeah.
0: You know, or do we sue a brewery for alcoholism? And I'm not trying to make light of any of these things. None of us are.
2: But
0: at some point there's personal responsibility that has correct. To be taken. And this kid has basically, I hate to say sadly, so I don't want to use that word. Somehow, this guy's attorneys convinced a judge in Texas that he's a victim and that the preponderance of the evidence that they have suggests to him, the judge, that he would prevail in court on his merits. Seemingly saying, yeah, I think a jury would find that you are a victim. Even though you placed nearly 3,000 bets, each of which you knew
1: mm-hmm.
0: were against the rules of the organization's umbrella that you're playing under as a student athlete.
1: Well, that's the thing. I mean, if we want to apply this other places, I can see, you know, a beer commercial. I know that there is a risk involved of drinking it. Bad mm-hmm. for my liver long term. Mm-hmm. I know what the health risks are. I know that I can't go out and drink a bunch of it and try to get in my car. It's understood. Right. As an adult, that's part of the responsibility, is that there is an understood risk to whatever it is that you do. And that's why they have the disclaimers at the end of gambling commercials. Mm-hmm. Yeah. If you have a problem,
2: that you can't understand,
1: but you
2: yes.
1: can't understand because they go so fast through them.
2: Right.
1: That. Look, if you need help, this is the number for the helpline, all this type of stuff. You know, do so responsibly. You hear that at the end of almost every alcohol commercial. Right. Anything that's selling things like that. There's a disclaimer there for it. Like you can do these things, but you better know what the risks are and what the punishments are if you do them when you're not allowed to do them. Mm-hmm. Right?
2: But they signed a waiver before they even played football.
1: Uh-huh. Oh, and they have meetings. Preston tells us in the mornings that even when he was playing, before anyone knew what an app was on your phone, because we didn't have those mm-hmm. back in the early 2000s, that if you sports gamble, you will get caught and you will no longer have eligibility, and you'll face legal consequences, right? They had a sled officer that would go in there and tell mm-hmm. the entire team that. It's understood even beyond this era, right? Even way back before this era, it's been understood. So the fact that we can now just change, like one judge can say, you know what? We can make an exception for this guy because he has a problem. He's got a mental health problem. We really need to support him in this. And if we don't let him play football, then we can't support him. That is a crock of BS. That's mm-hmm. not true. You can support somebody. Yeah.

0: and still have them face the consequences of what their actions were. And the consequence for that action is not being eligible to play college football.
1: The NCAA did put out a statement saying that they're incredibly disappointed in the ruling. No word yet as of this afternoon whether or not they will appeal. Their statement today read, the NCAA strongly disagrees with the court's ruling in Sorsby's case and is deeply concerned about the damaging, far-reaching, and broadly destabilizing ramifications of this outcome, which undermines and corrupts the integrity of sport. The NCAA is committed to supporting student-athlete mental health, but must continue to aggressively defend against actions that defraud college athletics and threaten competitive integrity, such as betting on one's own sport. Again, they can and most assuredly will appeal, though they have not officially announced that. And like I said earlier, based on some of the things I read today in responses to some of the national writers, it feels like this is something that is basically by Texas law immediately put into the appeals process. It's just that perhaps that appeals process is slow moving in Texas. Can the NCAA do anything to get, whether it's appellate courts in Texas or anything at the federal level, to hear this well in advance of the start of Texas Tech's football season, or even as soon as next week when Sorsby would still need to enter have the deadline to enter any potential NFL supplemental draft. They still have about a week to do that. So we'll see.
0: Don't think we're getting any resolution in a week.
1: I don't think so. But in my opinion, and I know you feel the same way, a damaging ruling to the future of college athletics if this is the precedent that is set.
0: Mm-hmm.
1: Now, again, it could be that Sorsby gets to play this season. They'll drop their case, but the NCAA may have some kind of relief beyond that, to where this doesn't become precedent. It's, again, this is dangerous. As it currently stands, this is dangerous for the future, because whether somebody needs help or not, you can just claim that you do,
0: mm-hmm.
1: and say, the sickness made me do it.
0: And I don't think this is going to deter other players from betting on their team or against their team, because now they see an example of somebody who just got away with it.
1: Yeah. And he, by the way, in this young man's case, he's going to also make somewhere between $4 and $5 million.
0: I think it's on the high end of that,
1: yeah,
0: too.
1: I think so, too. That's today's integrated media headlines. We'll come back. David Cloninger joined Elijah and me earlier with his take on what's going on around the Gamecock baseball search. We'll do that. Gamecock Notebook next.
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5: He's been carried off this field before wearing different colors. Tonight, as a head coach of South Carolina, he wins the SEC East, and the Gamecocks are heading to Atlanta. Congratulations to Steve Spurrier in South Carolina.
3: Ah, now that's some good feels right there. 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
17: 20 years ago, the average attention span was about 2.5 minutes. Today, it's just 47 seconds. Pretty disconcerting. That's according to new research out of UC Irvine. But really, this isn't our fault, at least not entirely. We can blame technology and the world around us. Attention, it turns out, is not an unlimited resource. You only have so much of it to give. Start paying more attention to what times of the day you seem to be at your mental peak. Try to knock out the more complicated stuff during that time. It's also important to take breaks every so often so you can more easily lock in when you're trying to concentrate. One expert said, even trying to visualize where you want to end your day with everything all wrapped up or with tons left to do, that can act as a real motivator. I'm Dr. Sanjay Gupta, helping you live a better life.
2: 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It's time to open the Gamecock Notebook on the Postgame Show with Jay Phillips and Terry Ford on the Game Network.

0: It is Gamecock Notebook time here on this Monday. Jay Phillips, Elijah Campbell with you. Elijah's stretching for those of you YouTube viewers. He's got softball here a little bit. They're going to play. They're going to play. They're going to get it in.
1: I think we're in the clear. I think we're good.
0: A little muddy. You ready for it?
1: Yeah, these shoes ain't coming inside.
0: That's right. That's right. They can go in the wash. It'll be fine. We talked with David Kloniger a little bit earlier, and let's jump right into that. DC of the Post and Courier joining us, and we got him to just say, hey, tell us, how is it that we still, at this point, don't have a baseball coach at Carolina?
2: I suppose perhaps people thought, all right, we won't get to Monday and still be looking for a coach, and yet here we are. So what are we dealing with?
3: Your guess is as good as mine, Jay. I mean, it stands to reason. This is me just connecting dots. We know that they've talked with Kevin Schnall multiple times, and I would think if they wanted him as a coach, he'd be here as a coach, because I have heard nothing from the people I talk to around Coastal and Kevin to suggest that he doesn't want the job. So, okay, well, why haven't you got him? Well, maybe there's a bigger fish out there you think you can land. Of all the names I've heard that are those bigger fish, all of them going to be playing this week.
0: Yeah.
3: So I think that they're up against the proverbial wall. Like, listen, if you really think you can go get somebody better, okay, I can see that. But that means you're going to cost yourself Kevin Schnall, because if you're him, what would you do? I'm not going to sit around and say, hey, we're waiting on this other guy. But if not, we'll give you a call. I'd be like, so long, guys. You know, don't talk to me. I've already interviewed at Tennessee and South Carolina. I'll get another interview. Don't need you. Bye. So to me, it seems like they're kind of playing who wants to be a millionaire here. They're at that $250,000 level. That's good to walk away with. But man, if you could just get to that 500 or that million, well, that's always the risk, isn't it? So we'll have to see how it goes. But I'm surprised that I haven't heard anything by now at 3:36 on Monday, when you kind of know who the candidates are going to be playing and who's not.
1: David Kloniger, how serious do you think the Scott Forbes thing is right now? Like, on a scale of 1 to 10, with 10 being like, this is serious as a heart attack, they're just waiting for North Carolina to get dropped in the College World Series.
3: Well, I would say of South Carolina's interest in Scott Forbes, I'd say it's probably about a 9. In the reality of Scott Forbes, no matter what happens, actually accepting the job and come here, I'd give it probably about a 0.5. That's just from what I know. I think this is all he's just playing it to get UNC to give him what he wants, and there's nothing wrong with that. But I really do not think that Scott Forbes, if it ever came, hey, make a decision, that he would actually leave UNC for another job. The guy's invested in UNC. So, but I'm not in the athletic director's office, so maybe he's hearing something different. But the fact is, he's going to be playing this week, and others aren't that are interested in the job. So it's, if you're going to continue to wait on him, you better be real, real, real sure he's eventually going to say yes.
0: I know Dan Fitzgerald's name, the head coach at Kansas, kind of fell off and out of the discussion, but he's done now. And look, they got beat pretty badly by Oklahoma today, so that doesn't leave a great taste in a lot of people's mouths. But any indications, David, that Coach Fitzgerald kind of re-enters this conversation now that his season's done?
3: Honestly, Jay, I really haven't heard Fitzgerald's name in about a week to 10 days, somewhere in that range, and I don't expect that to change. I think that there's been a commitment on Kansas's end to give him what he needs out there, what he wants out there. So if it weren't for that, maybe. But I don't think that it's going to pop up now. Unless, of course, Dan were to say, you know something, I think I've done all I can. Let me get South Carolina a call. If he calls USC, I'm sure they'll listen, but I don't anticipate that happening.
1: Going from one Big 12 coach to another, what Steve Saban has done at West Virginia is pretty remarkable. Historic for that program. And I think the one thing in college baseball this weekend, or the last two weekends, has been like what that atmosphere is like in Morgantown. Now, clearly, I would say an SEC job with more history and more resources and more proof of financial commitment to the program is something that would be awfully appealing. But would this be one of those instances with Steve Saban's where it actually ends up becoming a decision, or can USC just outbid them to the point where it would be kind of foolish for him to not take it?
3: Well, I've heard all along, Elijah, that he was going to be the second candidate if Kevin Schnall said no, and I've heard nothing to come off that. However, circumstances have changed. He's going to be playing this weekend, and if it comes down to, like, saying, okay, which of these guys is going to lose first out in Omaha so I can call them, I don't know if that's the best way to play it. Also, if you are Steve Savins and you've been there for a while, only head coach for 2 years, but you've taken this program where it's never gone, you've seen the emotion that they have and getting around and singing, you know, Take Me Home, Country Roads after the games. I think it'd be really tough for him to leave. That said, USC can offer a lot more than West Virginia. And even if it comes to a, well, you know, we've got some big money boosters coming in and they can raise my salary. I'm like, yeah, but you're still not going to be able to play a home game until mid-April or mid-March because your field snowed under. Ain't going to have a problem here. So it obviously didn't affect him last year, and I think what makes him a natural for South Carolina at this point, the guy beat Clemson in a regional on its home field. How could you not want him? But it's got to be a two-way door, you know. I tell people this all the time in coaching searches, you know, they got to want to come here too. No indication that Steve Saban does or does not want to come to South Carolina because I know he's on the list, but it just gets back into the Forbes Schuyler Mead situation. How long are you going to wait? Because if you do wait, you're probably going to cost yourself a coach that'll take the job right now.
2: Well, you just mentioned Schuyler Mead. That's the last one we'll talk about. Obviously very familiar to Gamecock fans as a pitching coach under Mark Kingston. He's been doing a nice job at Troy. I know you put out in your latest piece that even though he's only been to the tournament twice, he was on that last four out line a couple of different times. It's a great league, the Sun Belt. We know what Coastal does. We know what Southern Miss does. Troy is now emerging as one of those kind of schools. If it came to Schuyler Mead for a variety of reasons, David, is he saying yes?
3: I would think so. I wouldn't mind that at all. Schuyler's a great guy and a great coach, and you just see what he's done at Troy. But obviously Troy's very hamstrung in what they can give, not a coach just for salary, but in terms of resources so that he can keep winning and that kind of thing. There's a limit, a very severe limit to that well, and I'm sure that he would look at it and say, man, I've done all I can with Troy. I took Troy to the College World Series, and now I need to go and see if I can do this on the biggest level there is, which is SEC baseball. So the only thing I would worry about, Jay, when it becomes known, and it pretty much already is, you've targeted Kevin Schnall, Scott Forbes, Steve Savins, and none of them said yes. Okay, well, you got Schuyler Mead. I think that's cool. That's fine. Great coach. But there'll be a lot of fans be out there like, what?
2: Yeah.
3: Especially considering how some other recent coaching searches have gone. It'll be like a, how come you never have a viable plan B? I mean, if Schuyler Mead had been targeted from the beginning, sure. But even in my initial hot board, I'm like, he's a guy you probably kick the tires on, but nah, you probably don't go to him right now. But he's kind of played himself into consideration.
2: All right, got about a minute for you. This goes how much longer? I mean, we looking at least the opening weekend of the World Series?
3: Oh, man. Well, I think if it lasts much past Wednesday, I think that you'll know. It's like, okay, well, they're waiting. And that'll pretty much, in my view, just my view, that would pretty much say to me, okay, Schnall's out.
2: Yeah.
3: Because how much do you got to wait before you're hamstringing yourself and your program for next year? You know, the guy was at work today, you know, working on his roster reconstruction for next year, discussing transfer portal plans, that kind of thing. So we'll see how long it goes. But, you know, you always have to say, unless he's told you a time that you need to come to him, he might just wake up and say, you know what, the heck with this. I'm done waiting, and I know I'm going to get other interviews in the future. So, hey, Coastal all the way.
2: Last thing real quick, you know who the Braves' newest good luck charm is, right? He's sitting right next to me. He went this weekend, and they swept Elijah Campbell.
3: Really?
1: Want to know with me in the ballpark.
3: I'm happy to hear that, man. But you know, you just went over there to see if Livy was in the stands, didn't you?
1: What's really funny is the group of guys I was with ran into her in the concourse.
3: Oh, I'm sure.
1: Regret to inform you I was not with them for that beer run. I want to say that was in between the fifth and sixth inning. I was not with them, but I did receive the pictures of who they met in the concourse. So can confirm she was there.
2: Wow.
3: You know, Atlanta's a strong town.
2: Good stuff as always, sir. We'll holler at you soon enough, I know.
3: Sounds good, guys. Thanks, right.
2: David Kloniger, DCPNC on Twitter, postandcourier.com. 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
10: We have traffic stopped again, I-77 northbound between exit 24 and 27, so anticipate that slowdown. Also, it is showing that the right lane is blocked there at I-77 northbound at exit 24. So that's Highway 21. So just a big snarl there on I-77 northbound. Traffic continues to be heavy on I-26 eastbound between Columbia and Orangeburg. And weather-wise, just supposed to be cloudy. There's just a couple cells that are kind of moving out of the Columbia area. And overnight low of 70. Tomorrow's high, 86 with some clouds, 91 on Wednesday. Right now in Columbia, 78, but more like about 82 in Lexington.
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2: Back in, a little drive around the SEC. Elijah is on his way out to star in his softball game and or pull a hamstring. I hope not.
10: I was making sure Elijah was okay.
2: Yeah, he's okay. He'll be fine. He's young still. But Jen is here.
10: He's a whippersnapper.
2: That's right. Jen is here hanging out. Are you just here today? Are you here tomorrow?
10: I'm just here today.
2: Okay, just today.
10: Yep.
2: They don't tell me a whole lot.
10: I mean, either.
2: So,
10: you know, so who knows? Tomorrow may change. But yeah. As of right now.
2: A couple of things in the drive around the SEC. First, the College Sports Commission has had a case against Georgia players with NIL deals. And today, an arbitrator ruled that Georgia players are allowed to receive certain NIL deals. The CSC released details of the decision today, which contained what the AP describes as small victories for both sides. The arbitrator approved the deals with Georgia athletes. After the CSC re-reviewed them and determined they fit its range of compensation model that had been updated, the CSC portrayed the decision as one that, quote, reinforces the integrity of the neutral arbitration process. The arbitrator declined to go into further details on the CSC's authority or to award the school the attorney fees it spent in the case. The CSC said it would not make a habit of re-reviewing deals, but because this case involved an adjustment that came after arbitration began, it went back and looked at it again. Georgia did not initially respond to the Associated Press. I don't know exactly what this really means, other than the College Sports Commission has its hands full trying to figure this stuff out.
10: I wouldn't want to do it.
2: I don't have any other details on exactly what kind of money we're talking about, what mm-hmm. kind of sponsorships we're talking about in terms of the businesses involved. A lot of this involves who is actually paying the players. Like, for instance, the Nebraska case, the College Sports Commission about a month ago, they won but lost all at the same time, but only because the Nebraska law allows for their attorney general to basically go back and do it all over again through state court instead of the arbitration process. So those players will probably ultimately get paid at Nebraska, but they had like a third party arm of their media rights company. So like, you know, like here we have Learfield. Mm-hmm. I don't know who does Nebraska's, but it was some affiliated group with their media rights people that was paying these players. And the CSC said, no, mm-mm. You can't do that. That's just pay for play. Like they're not a business that sponsors people. Right. They don't have a service to provide.
10: Mm-hmm.
2: You have to show us that, you know, you're doing this for a construction company, a car dealer, a restaurant, whatever.
10: Mm-hmm.
2: Like, you're not doing that here. So again, I don't know what happened with the Georgia people, but these Georgia kids that went to the arbitrator are going to get paid. So, but I don't, again, that just goes to show you that it's a mess.
10: It is a true mess.
2: Yeah, it's just
10: once the money started rolling in, this is where we thought we would end up.
2: Yeah, in a lot of ways. Because again, I don't want to get into it because I've already been on my high horse a couple of times today, and I haven't used this one yet. But I mean, you want all this crap to end, you need to go collectively bargain.
10: Collective bargain. Yep.
2: I mean, whether people are afraid of unions, hate unions, whatever, I get it. Especially in large parts of the South.
10: Is this what we wanted?
2: Well, do you want litigation every time for everything?
10: Yeah.
2: No, you don't.
10: Mm-mm.
2: And it just, a CBA will end that.
10: Yep. I'm all for the kids getting paid.
2: Yeah,
10: no
2: me
10: problem.
2: Too. Me too. But I mean, we just can't have this on no. It just can't. The field is set for Omaha. Two games today that were actually games that needed to be resumed after rain delays yesterday. Alabama beat St. John's 7-2. They win their series 2-0. And Oklahoma took it to Kansas today in Lawrence 13-2 after they went to in
10: That's
2: the
10: like
2: third
10: a Cubs
2: inning.
10: Game.
2: Yeah, down 8-1. So Oklahoma is in, and now the field is set for Omaha. Here's how it looks. On Friday, Troy will take on West Virginia. West Virginia will be the home team. So that's it Friday at 2 o'clock. Friday night, 7 o'clock, Mississippi will take on North Carolina, the 5 seed. And then on Sunday, it is nothing but SEC, kids. Oklahoma takes on Alabama, and Texas takes on Georgia. So that's how it looks. So, yes, five teams from the Southeastern Conference
10: in
2: the field of eight.
10: Love it.
2: And, again, Saturday is all SEC, which I'm sure will make everybody else out there real happy.
10: Oh, I know. I love it.
2: Heads will be exploding.
10: Yeah. Oh, we don't care about baseball. Let's get on to football.
2: Yeah. The Troy West Virginia game, I almost wish that that wasn't they're bracketed, so that it had to work out that way, but I almost wish that could be something else. But at the same time, one of those teams is going to advance. And again, Skylar Meade coaching Troy.
10: I was just going to say, you know, does that give us a little rooting interest? But yet we want to support the SEC teams.
2: Maybe. Depends on how you look at it. At least in that game, you could.
10: Mm-hmm.
2: And again, Carolina likely all has three coaching candidates playing on Friday. Skylar Meade at Troy. We just said Steve Sabins at West Virginia in that game. Scott Forbes at North Carolina, and of course, Kevin Schnall of Coastal Carolina remains squarely, firmly in the mix and perhaps still at the top of the list, and that Jeremiah Donati is simply doing his due diligence in an effort to make certain that if there are interested parties, and in this case we believe there are, that those three men that we just mentioned are mm-hmm. definitely interested in South Carolina's job, that he does everything he can to, you know, dot every I, cross every T, check every box, whatever other analogy you want to put in there, and make sure you get the right guy. So we shall see.
10: And you know what? I would like it us to know, but I also would like it to be where they are taking their time, because this is a big.
2: Yeah.
10: I mean, this has to be a grand slam.
2: It does. And you just you I mentioned this, and I know y'all talked a lot about the same things on the morning show, Jen, but one of the things that I've told Terry is you're getting to a point where if this one doesn't go well, and look, there are no guarantees, even if you hired the you know, whoever out there, right? Coach O'Connor from, you know, if you got him to come over from Mississippi State, or if you got Jim Schlossnagel to leave Texas to come to Columbia, whatever, there's no guarantees, no matter who you go get. But if you don't get this one right, then, and let's say it's 5 years from now, and you just know that, the next time around when you're looking for a coach, the kids that you'll be recruiting weren't alive when you were last good at this sport.
10: That's a really good point.
2: And it'll just be like, well, yeah, you know, I was joking with Terry about it. Like, yeah, my dad tells me that y'all were good once when you're on the recruiting trip.
10: Mm-hmm.
2: And even now, the kids you're recruiting were very little
10: mm-hmm.
2: when you were last good, but yeah. at least they were alive. Mm-hmm. So you have to look at it from, and I'm not saying that's the only thing you're looking at, but my point being that you'll have a generation basically go by.
10: Yeah.
2: And I mean, it's been,
10: you don't
2: now,
10: really want that.
2: No, you don't. I mean, look, for Georgia, it's been 18 years since they were in Omaha. It doesn't feel that way, but it's been 18 years.
10: It's crazy.
2: For Alabama, it was 1999 the last time they were there. That's, you know, but neither one of them are South Carolina when it comes to baseball.
10: Mm-hmm.
2: And that's the hard part for Carolina fans.
10: Yep.
2: You know, I mean, you're now looking at, what, 14 years. I mean, it's...
10: We shut down a ballpark and we opened one
2: up. Yeah.
10: You know?
2: But it's getting... It's 14 years. I mean, the time... It's weird, but the time in between Coach Rain's last trip and Ray's first trip was 17 years. And you might be looking at something real similar by the time it's all. I mean, the odds of getting to Omaha next season are slim.
10: Mm-hmm.
2: And people might say, well, Texas did it with a new coach. It's a little different.
10: Yeah.
2: A little different. So we'll see. But once again, the field in Omaha is set, and five of the eight from the SEC. Once again, Friday, Troy versus West Virginia, the night game, Mississippi versus North Carolina. Saturday afternoon, Oklahoma against Alabama. And the Saturday nightcap is one that I think the winner is in prime position to win the whole thing, and that's Texas versus Georgia. I think those are the two best teams that are left in this field, to be perfectly honest with you.
10: Mm-hmm.
2: And I think the winner has the inside track to be a national champion. We shall see. That's the drive around the SEC. This is the postgame show.
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16: 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Victor Wembanyama missed the game-winning shot after a late 14-point rally by the Spurs and now face an 0-2 hole heading to Madison Square Garden for Game 3 of the NBA Finals against the Knicks. New York became the third team in NBA history to win the first two games of the Finals on the road. The other two won the championship in their 2.5-point favorites tonight. I'm Adam Abdallah.
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2: 11 minutes in front of 6 o'clock here on this Monday. Jay Phillips, Jen Jensen with you here for the final few minutes of the program. Thanks again to Elijah for hanging out. He is on his way to his softball game, so he needed to leave a little bit early. And thankfully, they're going to get it in, so that's good.
10: It looks that way. Might be, again, like you said, a little muddy shoes, but other than that.
2: Well, they're already muddy. I saw them. They were already at least clay-tinted.
10: Yeah. It's funny how that happens pretty quickly.
2: Yeah, and it doesn't come out. I mean, even bleached.
10: I'm a little disappointed that he's wasn't in, like, you know, the white pants, you know.
2: Yeah, I don't know what the uniform or if they just show up. I don't know. But he was doing his stretching on live on YouTube. So hopefully, I say hopefully. Or unfortunately, depending on one's point of view, you've got to see that on the live show.
10: I was envisioning a scene from Friends, and we won't go into that. But I just was hoping that was
2: that. Oh, yeah. I know what you're talking about.
10: Yeah, thank you for being prepared, Elijah.
2: That's a good one.
10: Yeah.
2: It's funny. Anyway. And Elijah will be hosting tomorrow's program. Yours truly will be heading up to Durham for a little bit for my next round of checkups. Okay. And should be on the remote equipment somewhere in the middle of the program.
10: Okay, very good.
2: Yeah, and then back on Wednesday.
10: Look at you being dedicated.
2: Yeah, man. Well, I like to work, so it's good. And Terry is away moving his daughter back east after her 4 years in Boulder, Colorado at the University of Colorado and driving a U-Haul.
10: I'm just hearing Terry with the 99 bottles of beer on the wall.
2: Oof.
10: Yeah.
2: Like I told him, again, in a U-Haul, I hope it has an 8-track.
10: Yeah. Does Terry know how to drive a vehicle like of that size?
2: He said it wasn't a big U-Haul. I don't know exactly how big this is and exactly how much stuff. I mean, you know, a college kid that doesn't live in a dorm anymore, even if you have roommates, you can accumulate stuff.
10: Yeah.
2: And she's probably got a bed and a dresser and a side table, maybe a TV.
10: Yeah, it was pretty easy for me to pack up my car from school because I was in the dorm.
2: Yeah. No, we moved one of my daughters, and she had a house. Her and like four roommates.
10: Okay, but
2: she had stuff. And she was on the second floor and in the back. Like it was not fun.
10: No, she needed to flip a coin to get a better spot.
2: I don't know how all that worked, but nevertheless.
10: They didn't ask you.
2: Let me ask you, as a homeowner, you know, like a lot of us have a big freezer, you keep, stuff in it.
10: Yeah.
2: What's something old and unexpected that you found in your freezer that you can think of? You're like, oh, I didn't know that was in there. I forgot we had that. Like maybe a bag of chicken that you got at Sam's, like, years prior.
10: Yeah, it's funny. We actually...
2: I am leading up to this.
10: Okay. This happened recently because we had a little seal problem and ended up having to take a lot of things out of the freezer because it kind of melted. But
2: not the animal.
10: I had had...
2: Or the singer seal.
10: Oh, don't make me... I don't want to hear anybody's music. But I did find some, I think, a beef from Portillo's.
2: Okay.
10: And, because sometimes we like to get the Chicago food.
2: Yeah.
10: And I was like, oh, man, I forgot about that because, Portillo's beef's good.
2: Yeah, it was probably kind of old.
10: Yeah, it was old, yeah.
2: But you probably never found 20 sticks of live dynamite in your freezer, have you?
10: I can honestly say no.
2: A homeowner in Los Angeles this past weekend was cleaning out an old freezer in her garage, and she found 20 sticks of live dynamite in the freezer. Now, she says that the freezer was in the home when she and her late husband bought the home. And the police came to look and think that maybe it was her husband that had actually acquired the 20 sticks of still live dynamite. So, of course, she did the right thing and called the cops.
10: Mm-hmm.
2: And the cops basically, now I'm going to paraphrase from the article, went, oh, crap.
10: Yeah. Mm-hmm.
2: And so they called the LAPD bomb squad to the home, evacuated the neighborhood.
10: Oh, my gosh.
2: Assessed the situation, safely removed the explosives, and the evacuation order was lifted a few hours later. So this wasn't a case of 911, what's your emergency? Yeah, I found some dynamite.
10: Y'all can believe this.
2: Yeah. So they apparently got there and were like, oh, and they had, one of the, I'm looking at a here on Yahoo News, but apparently it's LA, man. So they everybody's got a helicopter for the news teams on TV.
10: Oh, my goodness, yeah.
2: So they got a helicopter circling over this poor woman's home.
10: Oh, my gosh.
2: Almost waiting, like, oh, hey, maybe this house will blow up.
10: One can only hope.
2: And that's what they were waiting for, right?
10: You get Don Henley's, dirty laundry in the background.
2: The LAPD captain that was on the scene, by the way, spoke to People magazine.
10: Of course,
2: because it's L.A. Said the dynamite remained stable and did not detonate. However, he warned that if all 20 sticks had exploded, the blast would have caused significant damage in the surrounding neighborhood.
10: I would have loved to know what the span would have been.
2: Homeowner pro tip here. Check your freezer.
10: Yeah, make sure no dynamite.
2: Make sure there's no dynamite. Side of beef, maybe some venison.
10: Yeah.
2: Some old chicken. Sure.
10: Yeah. Dynamite? Girl Scout cookies.
2: Yeah. Dynamite, not.
10: No.
2: Not so much. But everybody's okay.
10: Mm-hmm.
2: And I'm sorry that the LA TV stations didn't get the footage they were.
10: I know. What a bummer.
2: Good to see you.
10: Good to see you.
2: Thanks for coming. Thanks to Elijah. Thanks to David Kloniger. Do it again tomorrow at 3. See ya.
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10: Still a bit of a slowdown on I-77 northbound around mile marker 21, so do be careful in that area. A little bit of standing water in the Columbia area. Not so much the outskirts, but that little bit of rain should be making its way out. And as far as your forecast goes, looking for an overnight low of about 70 tomorrow, a high of about 92. Right now, though, we are sitting at 85. 107.5 The Game.

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1: He landed his first college head coaching job in 1977 at Oregon, called it a career in 2009 at Kentucky, wrapping up his 7 years in Lexington by leading the Wildcats to four straight bowl games, winning three. Coach Rich Brooks, welcome aboard. How are you?
2: I'm great. Glad to be here.
1: Well, Coach, we appreciate you coming on. And before we dive into some memories of your career and talk about college football in 2026, you played some golf last week, right?
2: Yeah, we had a coach's classic at Pebble Beach, and my team finished 9th out of 30, so that was pretty good. My son-in-law got a hole-in-one at Cypress after the tournament, so that was fun, and it was a good trip.
1: Well, that's kind of what I wanted to ask you, because the word on the street is you made an ace in that tournament one time.
2: Well, I made one a year ago at Spanish Bay on the 9th hole, hole in one. I've only had two. My son-in-law's had four, so I've got a long way to go.
1: I like how you said that. I've only had two. Ben Hogan had zero.
2: Yeah. You're kidding.
1: Well, Coach,
2: that's amazing.
1: It is amazing. He said, Coach, a hole-in-one is luck, but getting it 6 inches from the hole is skill. That's what Ben Hogan said.
2: Yeah. You know what? A hole-in-one is luck. I've seen my father-in-law, the first hole-in-one I ever witnessed, was on a par three across a pond, and he skipped the ball off the water like 10 times. It rolled up onto the green and went in the hole. So that is pure luck.
1: But it counts. It looks the same on the scorecard.
2: Yeah, it counts. It's a hole in one. That's right.
1: We're joined by former Kentucky coach Rich Brooks. Coach, I was reaching out to you for a couple of different reasons, but I wanted to ask you, have you had an opportunity to talk to Will Stein? We had him on the show a couple of weeks ago. He was fantastic, and I know you guys have a couple of connections there with both of you obviously being the coach at Kentucky, but him being the offensive coordinator at Oregon. I was wondering if you've spoken with him.
2: I have, but not recently, I'm coming back for the bourbon and cigar event for the Children's Hospital, and I'll have a chance to visit with him at that time.
1: Well, what kind of advice do you give him to be the head coach at Kentucky? And I know it's a very different time. You took over a team that was under NCAA sanctions. He's taking over a team that had the same coach for a number of years and had some success. What would be the first thing you tell him, though, when he's accepting that job?
2: You know, I don't tell him anything. He's his own man, and he'll go about it in his own manner. And from what I've seen at Oregon, I think he'll do a very, very good job.
1: What was the biggest challenge for you at Kentucky? Not necessarily when you first started, because, again, you had those NCAA sanctions you were still dealing with when you first took over, but maybe the later part of your tenure. What was the number one thing that you had to constantly overcome in order to be successful?
2: Well, the recruiting, the negativity involved in recruiting at Kentucky with the other schools beating you up, and then the facility improvement that finally happened under Mark Stoops. So that was, I think, the main issues, but just trying to overcome past history and build it into a competitive program that could be in bowl games every year and maybe challenge for the championship. And I was very frustrated that we never were able to get to the championship level in the SEC, and I was old and running out of time, so that's when I decided to hang it up.
1: What do you think when you see a program like Indiana turn things around so quickly? Because Indiana's history was even more stressful or strenuous than that of Kentucky, I'd have to say.
2: But it comes in a totally different era. They had Mark Cuban behind them in the NIL. You heard about that, when you can pay players now legally. it opens a whole new can of worms for programs that haven't had success. All you have to do is invest in your team, and you have a real chance to compete, because the players today are not necessarily going to a school for their education, one school better than the other to get a degree in whatever field they're interested in studying, and they're not necessarily going for past history of the school. They're going where they think they can get the most money. And it's a totally different game, which means that any downtrodden program over the years now has a chance if they're willing to invest money in their football program.
1: Does this era appeal to you? I mean, would a Rich Brooks of, say, 40 or 50 years ago, would he be as excited to coach in this era as he was in those days?
2: No. I mean, as you know, I coach in the NFL, and the NFL at least has some sanity. When you sign a player, you usually sign him to a 3 or 4 year contract, and you have an option year after that. And now, finally, last year, they got the NIL down to one time a year, the portal, and it's still, people are trying to bail on their commitments on the portal, and get out of their commitment on the NIL. And there is no end game, because they can change every year. And as I heard Nick Saban say when he retired, when he used to talk to his players at the end of the season, he would tell them what they had to do to get better and be maybe a starter or play at an all-league level or an all-SEC level.

0: And now when the player comes in for that meeting, they come in and say, how much are you going to give me, coach? So it's a different era. And unless they get a grip on college athletics and make it a contractual situation where you have more stability rather than every year, it will affect everything. And it'll get worse and worse. And unfortunately, I think the Olympic sports will also lose funding because you won't be able to keep up with the pace of how much money it's going to cost to compete in football and basketball at the college level unless there's some sanity brought to it.
1: We're joined by former coach Rich Brooks. Follow him on X at UK Coach Brooks. Coach, just a couple more minutes, please. What are your thoughts on the possibility of losing conference championship games and the fact that the national championship this season will be played on January 25th?
0: Well, I think championship games in conferences have seen their day. I think they should be gone because there's way too many other games coming into play, and the playoffs are going to get larger than the previous year. So I think the championship game has seen better days, and I think you just play your schedule and you crown a conference champion or a co-champion if that's what it ends up being. But the bottom line is the real carrot at the end of the season is not the league championship game. It's the college football playoff for the national championship. So that is a game that does not need to exist. And unfortunately, the whole schedule, and one reason the NIL and the transfer portal has problems is because players are leaving and putting their name in the portal, even getting into the playoffs or before a championship game. It's crazy, and they need to allow that to happen. And the other thing they need to allow is they need to have the coaches not be contacted for jobs until after the playoffs are over, like the NFL does. Because let's face it, college football has become NFL, only without as many restrictions and rules and regulations.
1: Were those all things that were going through your mind back in the end of last season when we had the Lane Kiffin saga? And is he going to go to LSU? Is he going to go to Florida? Is he going to stay to Ole Miss? And this was a team still trying to get ready for the playoff.
0: Well, that and then look at Oregon. I mean, and Will Stein, he gets hired at Kentucky, the offensive coordinator. The defensive coordinator at Oregon gets hired at Cal, Tosh Lupul, and they're still coaching their team, but they're also trying to get players in the portal and also trying to hire a staff. And you can't do two jobs at once and do both of them well, no matter how you look at it. So they ought to get the season down to a reasonable limit, not allow coaching changes like the NFL does. You can't interview an assistant for a head coaching position until their season is over.
1: And coach, my final question for this, is there a golf course you got your eye on that you've always wanted to play, you're going to try to play over the next year or so?
0: You know what? I'm kind of through playing new golf courses. I like playing my old one. I'm sitting in the parking lot of Eugene Country Club that I'm going to play today. I went fishing yesterday on the upper Willamette with my friend Stan Potter. We got 51, 52 rainbow, you know, a lot of them 14 to 19 inches on dry flies. That's kind of my life these days, and I'm really enjoying it.
1: Fishing and golf.
0: There you go. Doesn't get much better than that.
1: He's the great Rich Brooks. Follow him on X at UK Coach Brooks. Coach, I appreciate your time, and you come back this way, you visit us soon, okay?
0: Well, I'm going to be back there in July for that bourbon and cigar event to raise funds for the Children's Hospital at UK. So

0: hopefully we'll hook up.
1: I'll get up with you then, sir. You have a wonderful day.
0: All right, thank you.
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14: Only one spot remains for a trip to Omaha. Oklahoma playing Kansas right now. Oklahoma up 8-1, top of the fourth. Oklahoma wins, they go. The other seven spots are taken. And this is an absolutely mind-blowing nugget I saw this morning. No matter who wins, Oklahoma or Kansas, you take the three fields from the previous three College World Series. That's 24 teams total. 23 different teams will be have gone during that time. UNC, North Carolina, the only team making a return during that span Tar Heels went in 2024. That is absolutely mind-blowing. At least it is to me. I'm going to see if it blows my guest's mind. It's college baseball analyst for ESPN. Jensen Lewis, isn't that an amazing stat?
15: Good to be with you guys, and absolutely it is. And also now this field this year, since 1999, the first time that we will have the eight previous representatives from the year before not represented at all in returning to Omaha. So a great parity for the game. And I don't know about you guys, I felt extremely fortunate to be in Morgantown for both the regional and the super regional these past 2 weeks. And just the absolute ridiculousness, the upsets, the chaos. I know everyone loves March Madness, but May Madness, fellas, may be here to stay for college baseball the way it's going these last couple of years.
14: All righty, Jensen. Full disclosure, I was born and raised in West Virginia. I did not go to WVU, but I played semi-pro ball with some guys who did go to Morgantown. I used to go to WVU for spring break, okay? That's how wild it is. I have to ask you this question. Did you keep a tally on how many pepperoni rolls you had?
15: I had one, and fortunately, it was from Randy Mazey's wonderful wife, Amanda. She brought in some home-cooked variety from their kitchen, and then she had brought extras for Randy's Ridge and all the people that stacked up there to watch it. Guys, to say it was a scene is an understatement. I've never witnessed, and I've seen a lot of stuff in my baseball life, to watch what happened on Sunday night for, you know, Paul Schoenfeld to hit a homer that he'll remember for the rest of his life that may go down as one of the greatest West Virginia moments ever in their program history. He's never buying a drink ever again in that town. And then to watch Armani Guzman and the comeback again they had to make on Monday night to punch their ticket to Super Regionals and just to be there live and in living color to watch that entire stadium and what felt like the entire state of West Virginia sing Country Roads in unison, something I'll never forget.
14: 29-3. That was the combined score over Cal Poly across the two games. How good are the Mountaineers?
15: I would say, guys, they are hitting their stride, and that's not tongue-in-cheek. They are absolutely crushing the ball right now. And even towards the tail end of the regional when they had the back-to-back matchups against Kentucky, it just felt like two prize fighters trading haymakers. And the lineup shift, for those that didn't watch a lot of West Virginia baseball this year, it had really been Matt Einisch who had been at the top of the lineup. And you know, there was an adjustment by Steve Sabins on the elimination day there on Sunday. When they were playing Wake Forest, they moved Armani Guzman to the top of the lineup. And guys, they have absolutely never looked back. It has felt like a well-oiled machine, a lot of power from this group. And I have nothing to say that they will slow down, even though we know that Omaha plays a bit bigger there at that ballpark. So I would fully expect a team that will absolutely pressure you on the base paths. They absolutely run roughshod over Cal Poly and stolen base department. They are not afraid to take the extra 90. And Steve Sabins is all about stacking as many crooked numbers as possible. So I think offensively, they couldn't be playing any better than where they are. And then guys, the arms, you know, Chanzen Cole, he's going to give you some Logan Webb vibes. He doesn't throw as hard as Logan Webb does, but it's that low three-quarter arm slot, sinker slider, a guy that is so calm and composed. It feels like just a Tuesday out there when you talk to him, and no big deal just going up for an inner squad. But he met the moment, 11 strikeouts in a career best effort for him on Friday of Super Regionals. Max Yale, the Big 12 pitcher of the year, has followed in kind, and the back end of their bullpen is pretty battle tested. So I'm thinking they're as live and as team of destiny feel as you can have for a team that has punched their ticket for the first time to Omaha.
14: Joined by Jensen Lewis, ESPN. Follow him on X at JLew50, LewFifty. Jensen, just a few more minutes, please. We talk about parity and we talk about this field in Omaha, and maybe WVU is a team of destiny. Perhaps they will win it all in their first trip to Omaha. But if you had to rank 1 through 3, the teams that you think have the best shot of winning it all right now on Monday, how would they rail? How would they read?
15: Yeah, I think it's probably a toss-up between Georgia and North Carolina right now, guys. With watching the way that Carolina was able to come back and looked like dead to rights there with Southern Cal having a chance to put them away for back-to-back years, that would have been that they would lose in a winner-take-all game 3 in a Chapel Hill regional, a super regional. I think the horses are so good, and Scott Forbes has had this group believing that not only were they Omaha capable, but I think they are so deep on the mound. Some great timely hitting. They don't hit a bunch of homers, guys, but they are able to beat you in a lot of different ways. Speaking of homers, I mean, that's all you get, feeding the trees at Foley Field from Georgia. I mean, you guys saw it first and foremost. They just run roughshod with you offensively. I think there's enough pitching there to get through. Of course, on the other side of the bracket, they got a huge test against Texas right out of the chute. And then number 3, I'd put West Virginia in there. It's just how the bracket is set up for them. You know, they'll play Troy in that first game, and then if they're able to get past that, I think they honestly do match up really well with either Ole Miss or North Carolina. So if you held my feet to the fire, I'd give a little bit of a lean to Georgia over the Tar Heels, and then I'd stick the Mountaineers right there with their momentum as the number 3 team.
14: What are we to make of Troy? Arkansas Little Rock, good team, but we're not talking about a Power 4 team. How would you rank Troy in this field?
15: They're probably right in that second half, guys. I put them in like 5th or 6th, and it's not taking anything away from a Sun Belt team. We just saw Coastal Carolina, what they were able to do as maybe an off the beaten path team that not a lot of people would associate that could hang with some blue bloods. But I think they kind of proved last year that when you get hot and you get on a run, if you got some great starting pitching, you're going to be able to do it. I love Skylar Meade, guys. I mean, that is a guy you want to play for. He feels like there's not a team that takes the field that can beat them when you hear him talk. They've got great vibes. They've got some swagger to them. They're dangerous. I mean, if they find their way into that 1-0 game, I think they could really give North Carolina or Ole Miss all they could handle.
14: And Jason, I'd be remiss if I didn't run this topic by you to get your opinion on it. I've been harping during this program on the transfer portal being opened during the NCAA tournament, and I'm confounded why a group of coaches haven't stepped forward and recommended that darn thing be changed. College football coaches did it, reconciled it to just one window in January. Why is it like this? Why are they allowing this to continue?
15: I don't know. Add me to the list, and I'll bang the drum right with you guys. It feels completely unfair, and obviously not a level playing field in that regard, especially with everything that's about to transpire here in the next 2 weeks out in Omaha. So I'm with you. It feels like this should be a very easy thing to do, and if there are some prominent coaches that wouldn't mind stepping forward, I think it would make the game even better than where it is.
14: He's Jensen Lewis, college baseball analyst for ESPN. Follow him on X at JLew50. Jensen, appreciate your time today. Disappointed in your pepperoni roll intake. you go to Augusta, you get a pimento cheese sandwich, as many of them as you can stand. You go to Martinsville for a race, you eat the hot dog, the Red Rocket, as many of them as you can consume. You go to West Virginia, dude, you got to two-fist the pepperoni rolls.
15: Well, I got to imagine with the welcoming that I received in both weeks that if I came back, I'd have a lifetime supply. So there will be plenty to be had there in the future. That's for sure.
14: I hear you, brother. Appreciate you coming on today.
15: Anytime. Thanks, fellas.
14: All righty. It's Jensen Lewis, ESPN college baseball analyst. You go get the pepperoni roll. You do. Pepperoni rolls are wonderful. You go to Parker's gas station, by the way. They make them in the grill. Like their little deli area there where you can get that wonderful chicken sandwich. They have pre-made pepperoni rolls in the heater, in the little microwave thingy there, that whatever it is that keeps things warm. They're fantastic. That's a free plug for Parker's. But he's right. It's going to be a great College World Series, and Georgia can stroke. I knew that Georgia-Mississippi State series would have some points. I knew it. I didn't think that many points, but I knew it. And those guys, both teams just hit the baseball. And I really wish each of them could have gone to Omaha. But Georgia, as he said, fed the trees more than the Bulldogs. North Carolina, a well-rounded team, still almost eliminated by Southern Cal. And you can make the argument, and perhaps we'll dive deeper into it on the other side, that the center fielder on the game-ending play, and we'll play it on the other side, took a bad angle, or that he just totally misplayed it by not picking a spot and running to the spot and then turning around to field the ball. If he had done that, then he could have properly gauged where the wall was and had enough time to adjust and make the catch. But instead, he kept looking at the ball, and he was worried about the wall.
2: Wow, what a play. The Game Network. 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
1: It's the halftime show on 107.5 The Game. Yeah, this Brendan Sorsby situation. I truly didn't see it coming. I thought this was one where we were like, no, it's cut and dried. The blueprint is there. He gambled. He's not going to be able to play. It's not interpretive. It's not like a medical hardship where they can say, oh, well, the NCAA didn't allocate it in enough time or didn't review his case. And you could see clearly he had medical issues and was unable to perform and play. And now he needs another year. Nope. This one was supposed to be pretty color by numbers. Pretty color by numbers, to be honest with you. We're efforting Chris Childers of SiriusXM right now, because I'm sure his mind is blown as well. I'm sure he saw this come across his cell phone on Twitter, or he got an alert or whatnot, and he went, are you kidding me? Probably some foul words, actually. And what's funny is I thought the biggest news we would get today with regards to actual rules, legislation, or so forth would be what trickled out on Friday, that the NCAA Division I board moved forward with age-based eligibility. That means the clock will start for athletes when he or she turns 19 or enrolls in college.
2: Yeah, he's
1: that's a big deal. But this Sorsby thing, way more consequential, massive. And I think if it doesn't push forward the legislation on Capitol Hill, we might be about to toe that threshold I mentioned last segment, where fans finally, after being pushed and manipulated and just bullied by the powers that be, they finally throw their hands up and walk away. Because if you can't enforce gambling, what can you enforce? Chris Childers is the co-host of Full Ride on SiriusXM Channel 84. Also has a really wonderful Substack. He's joining us now on the AAA Heating and Air phone line. Chris, what went through your mind when you got the alert that Brendan Sorsby was going to be able to play, at least as of right now?
3: Yeah, we were on the air when it happened, and my mouth just kind of went open, and I was like, oh my God, he got his eligibility. Quite frankly, I think I was a little bit shocked. I know some people are saying that they're not, but I thought when they changed the judge, when the Texas Tech judge, who was the alumnus, recused himself, and this was a Houston alum now that was stepping in, I thought there was no way that any judge would have just the pure guts to make this decision. And he did it. And he did it knowing all the evidence and the fact that Sorsby has a history of gambling and a real addiction and bet on his own team and stuff that it's just completely faux pas. Things that we've discussed for decades with Pete Rose, things that we looked at recently with Iowa and Iowa State. You know, those kids certainly had their life disrupted as well. They certainly lost a lot, and you know, they didn't get any kind of special treatment like we see today with the county judge in Lubbock County. So shocked. I would say a little surprised. I really thought there would be a line in the sand, and I didn't think we would cross it with this. And I didn't think any judge would have the guts to put himself out there and be the person that essentially opens up Pandora's box for a world where, you know, gamble away. And, you know, as long as you can make an argument that you were pushed to that or you were addicted or whatever, and it's going to cause you irreparable harm, so be it. So shocking, I think, to say the least, is my reaction to it.
1: For the first time in history, people are pulling for the NCAA. That was my first thought. I'm like, I can't believe this. This is absolutely insane. And regardless of when the actual trial happens, Chris, whether it's probably January or February, or if they expedite it and try to get things done over the next couple of months, I think this is the most seminal moment in the history of the NCAA, because if this thing goes in a bad way for them, I don't see any planet where it can continue to exist, because if you cannot enforce gambling rules that emulate those of the pros, by the way, that are pretty enforceable at those levels because of the CBA, then what can they do? What good are they?
3: Well, not good for anything. And I think this proves it even today that they're not good for anything. They lost all their power. They lost it on June 21st, 2021. That was the day the Alston case ruling rolled against the NCAA 9-0. That's the day that amateurism died. That's the day that the NCAA governing body essentially became worthless. And as the years have gone on, we essentially see that they're useless. They have no ability to enforce anything because we live in a world where litigation and, you know, judges in certain parts of the country are able to kind of dictate where college sports goes, and state legislatures are able to dictate where college sports goes. So, you know, we're living in lawlessness. I think that's been well documented, but, you know, really when you look at where this is at the end of the day, I'm kind of, there's 1% of me that's rooting for the NCAA to fail. You know, there's a part of me that just says, this is what we deserve. You know, what kind of hypocritical nonsense is the fact that we've legalized gambling the way that we have? We have all these commercials. I would imagine, you know, there's plenty of radio shows. I don't know about the station you're on that, you know, has gambling. I would have guessed in South Carolina it's not legal. I don't know, but in Tennessee it is. But everything's gambling this, gambling that, this sports app, this, that, bet with the big boys, blah, blah, blah, blah, blah. And I could see how somebody easily could fall into that and become addicted to it. And then has the issue that, yeah, I'm a student athlete and I shouldn't be doing this, but I, you know, I'm not going to get caught. And all of a sudden you have Pandora's box, which is what I think, you know, certainly Sorsby's legal team has argued here, and apparently good enough to the point where he's been granted that injunction, that a judge believes that he's got himself a case, that it's not a foregone conclusion that Brendan Sorsby is going to be in harm's way here. So it's fascinating. It really is, to see how this is playing out, to see eventually what's going to happen with an appeal process with the NCAA. But, you know, part of me almost believes that we deserve this as a society, that you can't have your cake and eat it too. You can't make millions of dollars off of, you know, an industry that can lead somebody down this path and then, you know, cry a foul when it happens. And that's like 1% of me. 99% of me is, oh my God, I can't believe this is happening. This is awful. And I wish, you know, but I'm in no way, shape, or form am I rooting for the NCAA. You know, I am rooting for this not to be real. But never will I root for them, because they're the cause and reason why we have all these problems.
1: Chris, let's get one thing straight. Maybe no gambling in South Carolina, but we have prediction markets, and that's not gambling. Mm. Okay, so don't confuse the two. It's not gambling.
3: Gotcha. Gotcha.
1: We're joined by Chris Childers, SiriusXM Full Ride. Follow him on X at Childers Radio. Chris, just a couple more minutes, please. But I want to go down this path with you, and I've discussed it with you before, and I've had my own theories on it. You have a really interesting case where you compare college football, college athletics to NASCAR. And NASCAR went through something that I call the great decade of overexpansion, when it left its ancestral home in the South and it tried to plant flags in other parts of the country to expand its market and maybe make it a national sport and rake in lots of money. But they did so by turning their back on their grassroots fan and left some of its tracks, like Rockingham, like North Wilkesboro. Now they're trying to reel it back, make good to the people that they turn their backs on. How close are we to the threshold where we throw up our hands and say, we can't take it anymore? The product on the field is absolutely fantastic, but the griping, the bitching, the moaning, and all of the legal wranglings have just made me had enough. When are we going to hit that threshold?
3: Well, unfortunately, I don't think we're that far away, which sucks, because this is what I do for a living, so I'd have to figure something else out. But I think we're not far away. I mean, NASCAR still exists, but nowhere near what the popularity. I mean, the ratings are, you know, 50%, if that, of what they were. You know, track attendance, they moved into all those big cities. They moved away from the roots. They changed the playoff system to something that nobody really understands. And they just completely disconnected so many people. And I know countless people that used to love that sport, that religiously followed it, that bought all the gear that have no interest in it anymore. A couple of my family members included. I mean, hell, I had an aunt and uncle that owned a NASCAR merchandise shop in suburban Illinois, and they don't even watch anymore. So it's kind of incredible, and it's because they got too big for their own britches and they alienated the fans. And once you get to a point where you forget who makes you money, where you forget the essence of the sport that makes it beautiful, you put yourself in harm's way. And I think NASCAR is a perfect example of that. Now, you know, college football runs deep. It's a lot of people's alma mater when they go to these schools, and certainly they might hang on a little longer because of what this means, but eventually it'll get to the point they'll find something else to spend their money on. They'll find something else for their entertainment dollar, because what they fell in love with is simply not the product that exists currently. And I got to believe it's disenchanting for a lot of young people that are just falling in love with the sport. Hello?
1: 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Chris, we got about 30 seconds left. 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It's awesome.
3: Yeah, it's called showponymedia.com. I've been doing a lot of work on there. I've been writing about the changing world of college football, some pop culture, a lot of sports media behind the scenes. Just really kind of giving inside looks at this crazy, chaotic world that we're living in right now. 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
1: 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Appreciate you hopping on today.
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1: 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He's right. You start turning your back on the people that give you money, guess what? Then you don't have any money. So it's better they make good with us now and fix things than find themselves completely broken later. Just something to think about. 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
0: Wow, what a play. The Game Network. Columbia, Charleston, Florence, and Myrtle Beach. Wow, what a play. The Game Network. 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
4: 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We got you. All you have to do is text your name, your business, and your phone number to 803-404-6100, and we'll be in touch. There's no catch. Times are tough. We're here just trying to help you get folks in the door of your business.
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5: 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Maybe we should start tracking how many times Wemby falls when he takes a shot now. Like the game-winning attempt he took in Game 2 and bricked right after he threw the ball off his teammate's back to cost the Spurs the game. Wemby has been getting dominated by Cat in this series, and unless he seriously steps up his game, it might be a Knicks sweep. I'm Pat Boyle.
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1: Getting an air phone line. Really interesting perspective, Childers, and I agree with it. Except I am rooting for the NCAA. I never thought I would utter those words. As inept as the NCAA has been, this ain't good. I mean, maybe what I should be rooting for is this Protect College Sports Act to get approved and for collective bargaining. One of the big things that separates the Protect College Sports Act from the SCORE Act is that it neither pushes for or wants to deny student athlete employment. And again, I'm using student athlete. That word, that phrase, it's dead. But it doesn't impede that. And if student athletes, again, that phrase, are employees, then they could have a CBA. Now, it won't be one CBA that blankets the entirety of an athletic department. No, or a sport. No. It'll have to be done for each individual sport. You'll have one for football. You'll have one for basketball, baseball, track, you name it. Because there's no way you could have one agreement, one document, one organization represent the interest of all athletes, given the disparity in how much they bring in and how much they will make, how much exposure they get or do not get. Here's another interesting thing about this Sorsby situation. It's kicked off something that I call statement season, when people are caught up in some kind of controversy or something as big as happened, and they all just start, all sides just start issuing statements. I'm reading one right now by Kirby Hocut, the athletic director at Texas Tech. Quote, as we have said before, we do not believe that the circumstances of Brendan's case warranted permanent eligibility. As he returns to our football program, we remain committed to supporting Brendan's recovery and ensuring his compliance with the court's order, the two-game suspension. A comprehensive support structure, including clinical care, monitoring, and compliance checks, will remain fully in place for the duration of Brendan's time as a student at Texas Tech. Close quote. Okay, they have to put in the recovery part. That's playing up the angle about his addiction to gambling. And they want to evoke sympathy from us, or empathy at the very least. Here's his attorney. Quote, this is a just result. He will continue in treatment, devote himself to his team and educating others about the dangers of gambling addiction, and there is no damage to the competitive integrity of NCAA games. Close quote. Once more, playing on the addiction part. But darn it, he's going to use his problems, his issue to help others, to prevent others from going down that same dark path. In the NCAA... The kings of statements. Quote, the NCAA strongly disagrees with the court's ruling in Sorsby's case and is deeply concerned about the damaging, far-reaching, and broadly destabilizing ramifications of this outcome, which undermines and corrupts the integrity of sports. NCAA is committed to supporting student health, mental health, but must continue to aggressively defend other actions that defraud college athletics and threaten competitive integrity, such as betting on one's own sport. So they're saying they disagree. Oh, now we know we've got a problem. We want to help him. We want to help him. But we have to protect integrity of the games. Okay, that's fair. Here's what I take most from this, though. Broadly destabilizing ramifications of this outcome, such as pulling the foundation out from underneath your organization, your antiquated and inept organization. I.e., this will cave the walls in on the NCAA. That's why this piece of legislation, the Protect College Sports Act, could do so much to make the NCAA relevant. Why? Well, it's written into it that they would be able to enforce rules such as tampering or gambling. They also get subpoena power, something the NCAA has never had. And would be a huge boost for it. Subpoena power changes everything. The NCAA would get subpoena power through the Protect College Sports Act. Want to see your emails? Give them to us. Where are your cell phones? Bring them here. Give us your records. Now, schools, athletic departments can say, go kick sand. Good luck. Bye. To get subpoena power, nothing can stop them from having finally competent investigations. That's if they're still around by the time the Protect College Sports Act gets up for that final vote. Might be something entirely different by then. Might be a new organization. The SEC and Big Ten might split off by that point. Then you don't need anybody. The timing of this. Everything's got to happen fast. Got to happen fast. We're going to get into some college baseball on the other side. Got Jensen Lewis at 115, ESPN college baseball analyst, going to join us. We're going to get his take on everything that's happened in the Super Regionals. Get his take on the College World Series field. Six of eight teams have punched their ticket. What can we expect in Omaha West? Jensen Lewis at 115. Otherwise, the first hour, we're out.
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2: Brother, you ever go to a Michelin star restaurant and you look back in the kitchen and even if you just wanted a grilled cheese, it's the best free brioche French bread, what kind of Gruyere cheese with artisanal butter from 3 miles away? That's his game. And what Mike Brown has done, Brunson, if you got the matchup, go. If you don't, give it to Karl Anthony Towns, give it to your playmakers. It has made them crazy dangerous. It has made him almost impossible to guard.
1: Broadcasting from the man cave.
2: And by the end of the game, Jalen Brunson putting the belt on him.
1: This is Dan Patrick.
0: Hope you had a great weekend, everybody. Gang's all here ready to go on this Monday. You can play your part. If you're on the road, at home, you'd like to dial us up, 877-3DP-SHOW. Operator Tyler's sitting by doing nothing else. Say good morning to the Minister of Humor, Fritzy, huge Knicks fan. Oh, look at Dylan. Dylan in a New York State of Mind t-shirt there.
3: We got a big game tonight, Dan.
0: Yes, yes. It's bandwagon time in the New York metropolitan area. I'm seeing people, I didn't know they were Knicks fans. People stopping me. Hey, how about those Knicks? I go, I didn't know you were a Knicks fan. Marvin is here. Paulie's here. Of course, the backroom guys as well. You can dial us up and tell us best and worst of the weekend, what you saw that you liked, you didn't like. But big game coming up tonight. The Spurs are a 2.5-point underdog, which was kind of interesting. That caught my attention. I have them as a 2.5-point underdog in the Garden tonight. Play of the day, poll question, stat of the day. Good morning if you're watching on Peacock. Thank you for downloading the app. And we say good morning to our radio affiliates around the country, including Fox Sports Radio, iHeart Radio, and you can also watch the program on NBC Sports Network. World Cup begins later on this week. Hockey, wild, wild three games so far. Double overtime thriller in the game three. We'll talk to Ray Ferraro from the Mothership. He's calling the Stanley Cup Final. He'll join us. Reggie Miller will stop by as well. And I started to wonder about this. Maybe it's not fair, but I did wonder about this. Who has more pressure on them tonight, the Knicks or the Spurs? Because as we've talked about, when the playoffs started, when the finals started, the Spurs, I thought, were a year early, but people still thought they could win this series. The Knicks have to win this game tonight, it feels like. Because if you give the Spurs a chance and they all of a sudden start to figure something out, or you put a little bit of doubt in the Knicks, their fans, and then maybe you could have a series here. But I think all indications are this is a question of not who is going to win, but how many games. But 2.5 points, the Spurs could have easily won game three. In fact, they gave game three away. But give credit to the Knicks. They did what they were supposed to do. So game two, they had a chance to win that. Now you have game three coming up tonight. Stat of the day is always brought to you by Panini America, the official trading cards of the Dan Patrick Show. 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Dylan, what kind of poll question do you have for me?
3: Well, Dan, it was a pretty action-packed weekend. So what would you say was the best event over the weekend? We've got, obviously, a great NBA Finals game, a great Stanley Cup Final game. We had the Belmont Stakes at Saratoga, the Women's U.S. Open golf, the Memorial Tournament. Anything else?
0: I would say the hockey.
3: Yeah.
0: Yeah. And it never fails. You don't have to have a team. You don't even have to know about the sport. But when you watch hockey, playoff hockey, Stanley Cup final hockey, it's the best playoffs that we have. Always delivers. And that was a wild game. You know, Golden Knights up 4-0, and then the Hurricanes come back, and all of a sudden, you know, you're looking for any kind of opening fluke goal, and you got that double overtime, and my Vegas Golden Knights up 2-1. But we'll talk to Ray Ferraro. There was a lot going on. You know, I found myself watching way too much College World Series baseball, and I'm going, It's 11 in the morning, and I'm watching Mississippi State against Georgia. Or was it Texas?
4: Georgia.
0: Okay. And then Texas, or Georgia came back. Texas beat Oregon. I mean, I'm watching, and I'm going, this is like, you know, when you turn on the TV and you can find CSI, like, it's on all the time. I could find, you know, College World Series baseball the entire day, night. They might be playing right now a game. I have no idea. But it just felt like there was a whole lot of that. The golf at Riviera, Nelly Korda wins in dramatic fashion. That was fun. Belmont. It's not appointment viewing, even though you have a horse that wins two of the three legs of the Triple Crown. We talked about incentivizing. They did this before years ago. It was like $5 million if you won the Triple Crown. It just feels like there's a specialization in horse racing. It's like, you know, golfers, there's certain courses golfers don't want to play. It doesn't suit their game. And you've got, hey, you're good in the Derby. And if you win the Derby, you got a better chance of winning the Belmont than you do the Preakness. But it used to be appointment viewing. If you're winning, you know, the first two legs and, of course, a Triple Crown, it just probably snuck up on some people. It's like, what? Oh, the Belmont race. Yes, Dylan.
3: Yeah, I think it's hard.

0: One of the first events I ever covered in New York was at Shinnecock. And I think Raymond Floyd won it that year. But I remember that you would cover golf. Now, that to get out to Shinnecock on Long Island, it's like one road in and one road out. And I thought, oh, my goodness. It, you know, and the course looks impossible. I've never played it. I've played a couple of courses out there. I've not played Shinnecock. Probably because it didn't look like fun. And I'm like, why do I want to go, you know, torture myself when I'm not going to play well? And it's not even like scenic from the standpoint of if I get roughed up at Pebble Beach, I'm fine. You know, you get roughed up at some of these other, like, what was it? Pinehurst number two. I mean, historical course. I hated it. I thought it was boring and it beat me up. Now, if I played better, I'd probably say, you know, that Pinehurst number two got some pretty spectacular trees around it. Or those greens, you know, they're kind of shaped like a turtle. Yes, yes, Dylan.
1: Well, it's funny, too, because Bethpage Black, like the Bethpage complex, is on Long Island, and it is public. You can play it. So people will camp out in their car the night before to get a tee time to just get absolutely destroyed by that course.
0: Oh, yeah. There's certain – I think they have a handicap minimum that you have to be good enough with your handicap to be able to play Bethpage Black. It's that challenging. Now, I've only walked it, and I never played it. But sometimes you can walk a course and you go, this would not be any fun. Yes, Dill.
1: Yeah, they have a sign like by the first tee box, like it's a double black diamond at a ski resort where it's like, please, only for experienced golfers only.
0: Well, at St. Andrews, I think you have to be a 15 handicap or better because they want you to, they're trying to churn out rounds at St. Andrews. So they don't want guys hacking like, you know, we do when we go out and play. Especially you and Mario and me. Yeah, Paulie.
2: If you're a sports fan in the New York City area, you might as well take this week off from work so you could focus on the basketball and get ready for the golf. This could be an expensive week.
0: What kind of poll question do we have there, Dylan? You know, the ticket prices, because now all of a sudden you're looking at games 6 and 7, and are we going to get to games 6 and 7? But even 5. But 3 and 4? I would imagine 4, those ticket prices will kind of hold serve because you want to be in the building if the Knicks, when the Knicks win the title. And if you have a chance to go to the Garden, you're going to want to be there. Yeah, Paul.
2: When we left on Friday, the get-in price for Game 3 at MSG was $7,500. This morning, you can get in for $4,700.
0: Let's go! I think we have to leave now. Don't we have to get there 3 hours before? You know, this is if you're a fan going to the game tonight, it's like going to JFK Airport. Yeah, and you're going on an international flight. You have to get there 3 hours before because President Trump is going to be there, so they're making everybody arrive 3 hours before. Now, will they open the concession stands 3 hours before? Because I wonder about that. Yes, Dylan.
1: That's sort of the age-old dilemma. Like, when something goes wrong, do you let the people drink to appease them, or does that cause more problems? Like, that. Remember that cruise that ran out of power? They made the documentary about it. They called it the poop cruise.
0: Yeah.
1: But they eventually were like, all right, these people are animals. Let's open the bar because they won't leave us alone. And it didn't work out.
0: Yeah, yeah. I would think open bar or bars being open usually doesn't go well. Yeah, Paul.
2: Now, it's called the poop cruise after, not before, because I wouldn't have signed up for that cruise.
1: I think, yeah, if you signed up for the poop cruise, you get what you deserve.
2: Yeah, you sign up for it.
0: Poop, there it is. Todd's been singing New York State of Mind. What else have you been singing today?
3: Go New York, go New York, go. We are New York. But with the New York State of Mind Billy Joel shirt, that's right in my wheelhouse. I had to do a couple of bars that some folks like to get away.
0: Any other folk?
2: I like to get
0: Todd's
2: away.
0: Been going from room to room this morning looking for an audience. And I felt bad for you because I know you're fired up here. And
3: couldn't find anybody. They turned their back on me, pretended to be busy typing something, or they're all of a sudden they're taking a phone call.
0: I was watching this because I knew I could hear him and he'd go room to room and nobody was acknowledging him. And, there's guys who are working on our podcast room. They're working. He's back there singing to Jay and Oscar, and they're not acknowledging him.
3: I got progressively louder. I'm taking a gray.

0: down on the Hudson River. They didn't want any part
1: of it. They can't leave because they're working. So Todd has a captive audience. And those poor guys had to listen to you while they're back there building things.
0: They dropped a little tennis kind of umpire. Thank you. I'm in a new, thank you.
1: Todd has been also auditioning to be a chair umpire.
0: Yeah, they used to just say quiet, please. And now they just, now it's like, thank you. Come on, Sabalenka. Thank you. Thank you.
1: Yes, Dylan.
2: Todd does know when you're trapped, though. He's like a Komodo dragon. He'll just sort of see you pinned into the corner of the room. You're like, no in or out.
1: Yeah. Yes, Paulie.
3: Yeah, one of those guys in back may fall off a ladder so they can leave early.
1: Just to get out of here.
2: Jay sings, though, too, back there. I don't know if you've heard our sweet angelic Jay working in the back there. You'll just hear, like, party like a rock star from the new podcast room.
1: Any other poll questions that we're looking at? Are you thinking about who has more pressure, Spurs or Knicks? Is that a legitimate question?
2: I think so, because I feel like no matter which team you're talking about, the pressure of the Garden is always talked about, and that can go for the Knicks or against them, I think.
1: And this is one of those moments where Wemby can have that singular, wow, he did that in the NBA Finals in Game 3. And when you think about all the great moments the Garden has had throughout, you know, basketball history, even recent basketball history, you know, Jordan comes back, has the double nickel. You've had Steph Curry's had a night there, LeBron, Patrick Ewing, you know, they've all had these standalone, singular, great games that if it happens in the Garden, it seems to resonate a little bit more. But this is, you know, Wemby's got to be able, now, Karl Anthony Towns to me is the MVP right now. Because I expected Brunson to be great. Now, he hasn't been great, but he's still been very good and he's been clutch. Karl Anthony Towns was a guy that I'd always go, okay, greatest shooting big man of all time. Now he's playing like a great basketball player. And he's sort of playing like Draymond Green with Golden State, but with a better shot, a jump shot. And he's played a point center, and he's done it extremely well. It's almost like he's taking a little bit of Draymond Green, and he's also taking a little bit of the Joker. But Mike Brown was on Golden State's roster as an assistant coach. So maybe he is looking and trying to channel that into Karl Anthony Towns as a point center. And Karl Anthony Towns, to me, has been the MVP so far. Yes, Marvin.
4: And if you're the Thunder coaching staff, hey, Chet, this is how you play against Wemby, because he's been attacking him the entire time and not playing timid.
1: Well, you also have these moments that I was talking about. If you run down the list where Michael's double nickel, Steph had 54, Kobe had 61, Bernard King had 60 on a Christmas Day game. In the Garden, it seems to be magnified. This is Wemby's moment. You may not win the series, but now you have to kind of reclaim, hey, I can be the best player in the game. And look, was I ahead of the curve in, anointing him? Yes. Yes, because I think he has been outplayed. But he's 22. He's going against a guy who's 8 years older. And Karl Anthony Towns is playing like he's 8 years older. The moment seems like it's slipping away from Wemby. It seems too big at times for him. You got to hit that jump shot. That's not a difficult jump shot. And they let him shoot it. Got to hit it. All right, we'll take a break. We'll settle on our poll question for the first hour. Reggie a little bit later on. We'll talk some hockey with Ray Ferraro of the Mothership. We're back after this Dan Patrick Show. 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
12: 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Dylan, what's the poll question for the first hour of the program?
13: Well, Dan, we put up there two so far. We got who has more pressure on them tonight at the Garden, Knicks or Spurs? Do you want to guess what the people said?
12: Well, what would I think? I think it's the Knicks. So I'm going to say the Knicks is the majority.
13: The people are, 67% of the people are saying the Spurs.
12: Yeah. Yeah. I don't think we expect the Spurs to win now. Now we expect, you know, for the first time in 50 years, the Knicks are favored to, they're supposed to win the NBA championship. Like, this would be 28-3 Falcons and the Patriots if they would somehow lose this. I think that the pressure for this game is on the Knicks, because if the Spurs win, now all of a sudden the Spurs are saying, boy, if we win one more and we go back home, we could be up 3-2. I would say the Knicks because they're expected to win. And it's really rare when we expect the Knicks to win a big game. Yeah, Dylan.
13: For starters, there's no chance we blow this, Dan. But it's fun. It's been we.
12: I have not heard we. It was them.
13: I'm a diehard, Dan, so.
12: Who was your favorite player growing up?
13: Stephon Marbury. Oh, just in general, or on the Knicks?
12: You said we. It's the Knicks.
13: Yeah, Stephon.
12: Like that's
13: Marker.
12: Your favorite team.
13: Yeah, I love the Knicks.
12: Okay, never knew that.
13: Yeah, but
12: I've known you a few years now.
13: Well, you know, I don't want to reveal everything too soon.
12: Yes, Marvin.
14: I love the Knicks also. I'm a diehard. Favorite player, Anthony Bonner.
12: Of course, you are.
15: Deep cut.
12: Yeah. Yes, Paulie.
15: And there's really, I don't think there's, I think you're 100% right about the Knicks. 53 years of pressure, and now you're so close, people are probably making parade plans and scheduling things if you're a Knicks fan. And the Spurs kind of have a hall pass. Wemby got a little heat for how he finished game two, but he's not going to get all offseason heat if they don't win.
12: Yeah.
15: The future's too bright. It's like they got close, like, oh, fantastic, what a great run. Spurs fans will be like, we're all set.
12: And I hope this is not one of those where you go, well, Wemby will be back, because there's no guarantee. We've done that so many times down through history. Oh, he'll be back. I mean, I don't know if Joe Burrow will ever get back. He got there. Of course, Dan Marino got there. Now, I know those are quarterbacks, but, you know, we're talking about singular greatness here. And with Wemby in the West and that team, we would expect this. But I think, you know, you get one game in this series, this might be just for pride. hey, you know what? They took us, we took them to five games. We didn't get swept here. But if you can shut up the Garden for one night, I've witnessed this firsthand when the Yankees were going to move on and sweep the Red Sox. And to see and hear doubt is something amazing. And it's something that has never been replicated before in all the other things I've covered. But you could sense doom, dread, oh no. And this Yankee team was great. But all of a sudden, you take one game. And then you're like, okay, that's one game. And all of a sudden, you take the second game. And this is at Yankee Stadium. And this is with Spike Lee. And everybody, including Red Sox, were congratulating the Yankees prior to that game four. And I remember Spike Lee was asking me before every game after that, what do you think? I said, I don't think it's good for you. And he'd be like, damn, I don't want to hear that. I said, well, then don't ask me. Next game, I see Spike. What do you think? I go, when we got to game seven covering that series, I remember I saw him. He goes, I'm not even going to ask you. Because I said, you're not going to win. It was just, you could tell. It was a feel. Now, granted, that was a seasoned team. It was one of the crazier moments in baseball history. This is a Spurs team, doesn't have veterans there in a big moment in the Garden. That Garden will be crazy tonight. But all you need to do is give a little bit of doubt. Yes, Dylan.
13: It does feel like a long time ago that everyone and their mother was saying whoever comes out of the West is winning the finals. Myself included, yes. For the record. But yeah.
12: Yes. Yeah. Looking back, OKC probably would have been a better opponent, at least to make this competitive. OKC would have been favored here. But San Antonio, 2.5-point underdogs, make some magic here. Do something memorable tonight. Yes, Marvin.
14: Yeah, to me, the Spurs are playing with house money because this is almost like LeBron in 2007 when he took that Cavs team to the finals. I know the Spurs, this is a better team, but the fact that they got to the finals way earlier than expected, and you have a guy that we think is going to be the face of the NBA and goes on a magical run like this, they're playing with house money.
12: Yeah, and I hope that the Knicks are able to win this now because this has been an incredible run. So they have won 13 consecutive postseason games. Only the 2017 Warriors, who won 15 consecutive games, have won more consecutive playoff games than this year's Knicks.
16: Stat of the day, stat of the day, stat of the day, stat of the day. Here comes that
12: what?
16: Stat of the day.
12: Brought to you by Panini America, the official trading cards of the Dan Patrick Show. And when the series started, I'm thinking, wow, this could be a coronation for a 22-year-old, or this could be one of the great basketball moments the Knicks have ever had. And I remember in 1970, the Knicks broke my heart because I was rooting for Jerry West and the Lakers, and I saw Walt Frazier have one of the great closeout games in sports history. And then in 73, I didn't think they were a great team. They weren't like 1970. But I remember watching the Knicks win an NBA championship. And I've been there subsequently in 1994, 1999, was able to cover those series. And now you have this. And they've done everything that you want a great team to do. They have produced, and they've had role players. Karl Anthony Towns redefining his role. Jalen Brunson. And people will misconstrue this when, now Jalen Brunson hasn't been shooting a good percentage, but he has to keep shooting. This is what great players do. Allen Iverson, you have to take those shots because it still allows your teammates to be able to do what they're supposed to do. They know their roles. I don't want to go to somebody and say, now you got to squeeze off 25 shots. Jalen Brunson has to continue to shoot. Because you still have to keep the defense honest. And he's going to have one of those games. He hasn't had it yet, but he's going to have a 39-40-point game. But they are winning because they've had role players that they know their job and they've done their job. And Mike Brown deserves a lot of credit because this team during the season, this team down 2-1 to Atlanta, something changed. And I think Mike Brown is the one, and Tom Thibodeau famously is not adaptable. It's his way. Mike Brown has done a great job with this team. And to get Karl Anthony Towns to understand his role, it's one thing for me to tell you what your role is. It's another thing for you to go out there and do it. And Karl Anthony Towns has done that. He's taken it to Wemby, offensively and defensively. And also, Wemby has that potential game-winning shot. Whenever you go up for a shot and you're already thinking about trying to draw a foul, that's a problem. Take the shot, make the shot. Don't take the shot, and I might have a bailout if I don't make it. He should have made that shot. That's not a difficult shot. You know, Mitchell Robinson was closing on him, but Wemby's got that shot. You know, that's 16, 17 feet. Make the shot. Don't be thinking about falling. And I think, like, you can't be thinking about a couple of things when you're taking a shot. You take the shot, you're taking it to make it. Not, in case I don't, I'm going to fall down and try to draw the foul. All right, couple of phone calls here. Chris in Syracuse leads us off. Best and worst of the weekend.
17: Hey, thanks a lot, Dan. Yeah, and I also have a potential T-shirt. And just a preemptive apology, my phone's been cutting out every once in a while, and I dread the idea that I'm a hold and you go to me, I'm not there, or I get cut off in the middle of my call. So I hope it doesn't happen. Thanks, Dan. Best, New York Knicks winning a thriller Friday night. Every Knicks player knows his role. And when Jalen Brunson is having an off night offensively, they all can step out of their roles and really fill the void as well. And Jalen Brunson was 19 for 56 and had as many turnovers as assists in games one and two. And the Knicks still took them both. And Mitchell Robinson making two free throws in a row. And the Knicks fans in San Antonio went crazy. I don't think he's made two free throws in a row all year. And he did it with his shooting hand hurt. And the worst, I feel bad for all those New York Knicks fans who can't afford to go to Game 3, now also deprived of all watch parties outside the Garden due to the President of the United States attending the game. And another quick worst, Brandon Ayuk's video on Instagram that he posted at 7 a.m. Saturday morning. Yeah, I think that $27 million they voided in his contract, he wants out. And if the Spurs come back and win the series, which is a big if, a potential Dan Patrick Show Wemby T-shirt with maybe a picture of the Larry O'Brien trophy on it, or the MVP trophy, or both, and the caption would read, "To the victor goes the spoils."
12: All right. Thank you, Chris. Yes, Paul?
15: I didn't realize how bad of a free throw shooter Mitchell Robinson was this season. He was 41% from the line.
12: No, he's laughing. He's entertaining.
15: But that's all time. That's Andre Drummond is laughing at that. And then in the playoffs, he doesn't shoot a lot of them. He's down to 32% from the free throw line.
12: That's where I would say go underhand. All right. And you know what? You can talk to guys, former players, coaches, and if you say, why don't you do what Rick Barry did? You have a better chance of making a free throw underhand. And they say, oh, it's embarrassing to do that. I go, what's embarrassing for you to miss all the... They would rather miss free throws shooting overhand than the potential to make more free throws underhand. I'm like, that is crazy. Because I can take away, like I can, Rick Barry could teach you to be a better free throw shooter. And Rick made 93% of his free throws. And it was very simple. And he's one of the great players of all time. But you can't get these guys to do it. And I'm always amazed. I'd rather miss it shooting it overhand than even the potential to make more free throws underhand. Yes, Dylan.
13: What if you try and bank it? I feel like that, like if instead of aiming, instead of trying to swish it, like if you're having free, just aim for the backboard and just try and bank it straight in.
12: Well, I'm guessing if you're aiming and you can't make the free throw normally, can you aim it and hit the backboard and help you?
13: Yeah, just rifle it.
12: Yeah. Buddha in San Francisco. Hi, Buddha.
18: What up, DP? Happy Monday, Danielas. Every day's a Super Bowl, Vamanos Fritzy. Dan, I guess Dylan's speaking French now, huh? Oui? But, DP, how many games in history of the NBA have had the hype that tonight's game has. I mean, you have all the lore of Madison Square Garden, the hype surrounding the New York City fandom. The president's going to be in the house. I mean, it's going to be electrifying in MSG, and I can feel it in my plums, man. I mean, everyone's going to be in that building except for Charles Oakley. But best of the weekend, Dan. The New York Knickerbockers saving Adam Silver and the NBA for a little bit. All the crying about the foul baiting, and which is a huge problem. Don't get me wrong. I'm crying with all of them. But the crying about the narratives, like making OKC a dynasty, SGA being the next top 10 player. Man, I'm just so glad we inserted some sense and clarity into all this. And worst of the weekend, Dan, the passing of Stacey King, man. Yeah. He's a friend of the show, and I always remembered and loved when he dropped the line that he and Jordan combined for 70 points in a game.
12: Thank you, Buddha. Yeah, Mike had 68 and Stacey King had 2. Longtime Bulls announcer passing away at the age of 59. And really just, I go back to when he was in college and I was there during the NCAA tournament. And, you know, back then he was really a force. Now, he wasn't that kind of player in the NBA, but he was player of the year in college. But what a pleasant man to be around. You know, just he was always thinking the positive, happy. I think he appreciated. I remember I did an interview with him. He had a podcast. He sent me all of his hot sauce that he makes, like Stacey King hot sauce. I get this big container of hot sauce. But he was just a pleasant person to be around. David in Ohio. Hi, David.
19: Hey, what's going on, Dan? I got some NBA Finals rhyme time here for you.
12: Oh.
19: First one is Spurs tall player and straw, like a straw in your drink.
12: So Spurs tall player and a straw.
19: Yes.
12: Yes, Paul.
15: And I don't think this rhymes, but Wemby Bendy?
19: Yes, Paul, that's right.
12: All right, well, thank you, David. Bendy straw?
15: Yeah, they had those old, the kids' bendy straws. I don't think that rhymes.
12: Do they bend?
15: Yeah.
12: Is that what it is? Like they have like an elbow?
15: Yeah.
12: Okay. Yes, Todd.
20: So I'm no expert, obviously.
12: Oh, but here we
20: it would
12: go.
20: Be Wemby Bendy, which that doesn't make Bendy B and D. I don't
12: you,
20: think right.
12: You have I no have business talking about other people rhyming
20: words. It does seem questionable.
12: Yes. Mike in Green Bay. Hi, Mike. Best and worst of the weekend.
21: Thanks for calling me back, Dan. Yep. 63260. I got a best of the weekend and a quick question for Paulie. The best of the weekend is the Chicago Bears announcing their move to Indiana. And my question for Paulie is, Paulie, are they going to have to change all those C's on the hats and the uniforms to I's, and are we going to have to call them the Indiana Bears from now on?
12: Oh, okay. Mr. Chicago Sports, Paulie, can you update us on this?
15: Yeah, the Bears announced intentions to go to Indiana, Hammond, Indiana. This is a big negotiation ploy, basically last call for the state of Illinois to give their best offer. And I don't think they're going to change their name because the New York Giants and New York Jets don't go by the East Rutherford Jets and Giants.
12: Okay.
22: Rare.
12: Yeah, a little bit here. My Bears are leaving Chicago.
15: That they're doing. They're leaving Chicago.
12: We're going to the suburbs. Yes, Dylan.
13: I did think that the Gary Bears would have had a nice ring to it.
12: Yeah.
13: The Gare Bears.
12: Gare Bears?
13: Yeah.
12: Yeah. Is it the Care Bears, though? Like, who cares?
13: About the Bears?
12: Buddy, you're going to move to the suburbs. Shocker. Cleveland Browns moving to the suburbs. See, I love when a city is in this city. A team is in the city. I love that. Because I thought that the Mets were going to be on the West Side Highway and the Jets were going to be. I thought that you would have that where you could walk to a game, not drive out into the suburbs. Yes, Dylan.
13: Are there any other teams other than the Jets and the Giants that play in a different state than what they are their home is? I think it might just be those two, right? And then obviously the Bears will be.
12: Chiefs might be doing it as well.
13: Because of the Kansas-Missouri
12: thing? Yeah, yeah. Like the Tampa Rays play in St. Petersburg.
13: True, but not a different state.
12: Yeah. I'd have to give it some thought. Yeah, Paul?
15: Were the Commanders, where were they?
12: They were in Maryland.
15: Yeah.
13: Yeah.
15: For a long time.
13: But D.C.'s not a state.
15: Yeah, you kind of have
12: to. Why isn't D.C. a state?
13: 50 is a nice round number.
12: Well, I mean, Rhode Island's a state.
13: You're saying we should swap Rhode Island for D.C.?
12: Yeah, maybe. Yeah, just
13: right. Yeah, Rhode Island is now Northern Connecticut.
12: Yes. How about we take a break here? Our play of the day is next. 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
8: All right, Dan, who has more pressure on them tonight at MSG? 65% are still saying the Spurs.
6: Okay, I don't believe that, but okay. By the way, just got this information. Ticket prices for tonight's game have crashed in relative terms since it was announced President Trump is attending. The Knicks won Game 2, causing ticket holders to sell Game 3 tickets to try to get Game 4 tickets, anticipating a sweep. On Friday, lower-level tickets for tonight's game were approaching $22,000 apiece. Now, they're a relative bargain at $14,700. What a deal. What a deal. Mark in Rochester. Hi, Mark. What do you have for me today?
9: Hey, Dan. I apologize because last time you took my call, I was working and I'm still working right now. But I had a poll question, potential poll question. Who gets more camera views, Donald Trump or Kylie Jenner today?
6: President does. I mean, the fact that the sitting president is there, that's unique. Kylie Jenner is always there. And she'll get her airtime with Timothy Chalamet. I don't know where the president is sitting, though. I would imagine a suite. Although, if I'm going to the game, I want to be at the game. I'd like to be courtside. Yes, Dylan.
8: That would be a wild image, just like Trump is next to Spike Lee, courtside, just sitting there taking the game. There's Secret Service guys around.
6: Yeah, I know. The Secret Service guys would have to be, like, ducking down behind him. Down in front. We can't see. Yeah, Paulie.
10: If I'm a Secret Service guy, I'm dressing like Turtle from Entourage with a Knicks jersey on, a hat on backwards, the earpiece. Mm. You're packing.
6: Yes, Todd.
11: So Tracy Morgan, Fat Joe, and there's the president right there between them. That'll be a good time.
6: So Adam Silver, the commissioner, said that the president's welcome. And I mean, what else is he going to say? The president's not welcome. Of course, he's going to say that. But, you know, President Trump, lifetime New Yorker, and he gets a chance to go see the game. Yes, Dilly.
8: Now, if they have to go back to San Antonio, does the president go to Game 5 in San Antonio?
6: I would probably say not.
8: Yeah.
6: Yes, Paulie.
10: If you're a Knicks fan, I'm looking at the get-in price, $4,700 tonight, at least $9,000 for Game 4 at the Garden. You can get in for $1,600 to Game 5 in San Antonio if it goes that far. You could buy that ticket now, then buy a plane ticket, and maybe see them clinch there.
6: But then you might be spending $1,600 and there is no Game 5.
10: That's a good risk, though.
6: I'll take that risk after Game 3, but not now. Scott in New York. Hi, Scott.
12: Hey, Dan. Good morning.
6: Good morning.
12: Hey, Dan, our boy Mitch Robbins was not getting any credit for the defense on Wemby's last shot. Wemby got a great look at that. Robbins went straight up, didn't fall into him. You know, I'm not hearing anybody giving him a shout out at all. What do you think?
6: Well, Wemby should have made the shot. That bottom line, make that shot. It's not, I'm not going to say it's not a difficult shot given the circumstances, but you're taller than Mitchell Robinson's not going to block your shot. But you can't be already thinking about falling down and trying to draw a foul. It just felt like a bailout. Spurs ran a play that they wanted to run. They got the ball to Wemby, and that's just a pick and a pop, hit the shot. So if you want to give Mitchell Robinson credit, great. We've given Mitchell Robinson credit. And he made a free throw, a couple of free throws as well. That's more impressive than to single out his defense here. But, you know, they've had a collective defensive unit. And I can go back to 1970 with those Knicks. I mean, you want to talk about a team, cohesive team. And you did have stars, but I mean, Dave DeBuscher, Hall of Famer, Bill Bradley, one of the greatest college players of all time, Walt Frazier, Dick Barnett. I mean, Dave DeBuscher was, a former player coach. Like, that was a cohesive unit. And I did see them beat the Cincinnati Royals. They won 18 games that year. And I think the 18th game may have been against Bob Cousy, player coach for the Cincinnati Royals. Hour two on the way. More phone calls, best and worst of the weekend. We'll talk hockey. Final hour, Ray Ferraro from the Mothership. And Reggie Miller stops by. Hour two, right around the corner. 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
2: 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Our Wi-Fi always goes out, and it's slow. We didn't realize you guys could fix that, too. 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
2: Brother, you ever go to a Michelin star restaurant and you look back in the kitchen and even if you just wanted a grilled cheese, it's the best free brioche French bread, what kind of Gruyere cheese with artisanal butter from 3 miles away? That's his game. And what Mike Brown has done, Brunson, if you got the matchup, go. If you don't, give it to Karl Anthony Towns. Give it to your playmakers. It has made them crazy dangerous. It has made him almost impossible to guard.
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0: Hope you had a great weekend. 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Kyler, sitting by, taking your phone calls. 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Killers aren't born, they're made in the new Peacock original MIA. A young woman dreams of life in Miami's glittering world until tragedy pulls her into the city's dangerous underbelly. Streaming now. Telling you, that's going to be my job when I retire. I'll just be the voiceover guy.
3: Yeah.
0: Yeah. The voiceover guy. It's just we don't have the voiceover guy with the movies now. Because it used to be, what was it, Don LaFontaine?
3: Yep.
0: He was a legend. I'd go to the theater. I would always